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1: All over the world, in Haiti, Syria, and so forth. Who can match that? But his association with the blind sheik. You imagine how this guy will vote in Congress, by the way? He'll be right there with Talib and all the rest. His association with the blind sheik deserves a careful look, according to testimony in the 1995 trial. The sheik was openly advocating terrorism during the period Hamaway was following him, preaching that Muslims have a duty to attack Americans, along with Jews of any nationality. This was a genuinely bad guy, on par with leaders of the Ku Klux Klan. Hamaway concedes he personally heard the sheik advocate violence. He said he did speak about violent things, and I think most people disagree with, and most people condemn, including myself. But it wasn't the only thing he spoke about. Oh, wow, okay. What else? Did he do poetry? I don't know. Now, we're getting a lot of this crap, quite frankly, running for office as Democrats, some getting elected. But what drew him to the sheik in the first place? And why did he stick with him even after the bombing? I sat with Hamaway for an hour, he says, at his West Windsor, New Jersey office, where he now practices plastic surgery. Why didn't he object when the sheik advocated violence? I was a young man. I wasn't like a large person in the community to go up and talk to them, you know. How many of you, as a young man or a young woman, would have been doing interpretation for a guy preaching terrorism? Right, Rich? I mean, what kind of BS is this? Why did he stand with the sheik at that April news conference, he was asked? He was a well-known figure in the community at the time. There were many people there. Why did he join him at the conference on Islamic economics in Detroit, sitting with him in a van for 13 hours? Well, from what I remember, it was a last-minute carpool. Yeah, okay. This guy's a fraud and a phony and a fake. My God, is New Jersey going to elect another guy like this? It's unbelievable. I'll be right back. When we talk about Israel, we're not just talking about a place. We're talking about a people connected to a promise made by God, one he has never broken, and one that continues even today. Because God's character doesn't change. What he begins, he sustains. What he promises, he fulfills. Right now in Israel, families run to shelters as sirens sound. This isn't just a crisis, it's a call to respond. For Christians, caring for the Jewish people isn't rooted in politics. It's rooted in trust in God who keeps his word. So we don't stay distant. 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
5: Fox News, I'm Carmen Roberts. Tulsi Gabbard is stepping down as Director of National Intelligence.
6: Gabbard is resigning effective June 30th because of her husband's recent diagnosis of an aggressive form of bone cancer.
5: Fox's David Spott. The illegal immigrant wrongfully deported to El Salvador wins a major court case. A federal judge today threw out the DOJ's human smuggling charges against Kilmer Abrego Garcia.
7: U.S. District Judge Waverly Crenshaw said if Abrego

0: Rico Garcia had not successfully challenged the deportation, the prosecution he threw out would not have been brought.
1: Fox's Kunal Scott. And SpaceX launches its biggest version of its Starship rocket onto a test flight. 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
1: Friends, the week is officially over. The weekend begins now. Memorial Day, please don't forget. So we're mourning and honoring all these great men and women who died for this country, and we cannot let them down by the enemy that is now within. We cannot let them down with Iran either. We salute our armed forces, police officers, firefighters, emergency personnel, ICE, our truckers, the men and women in Ukraine, the men and women in Israel, the men and women in Iran, and you, the American people. Good night, Spritey and Griffey and Pepsi and Zelda. Good night, Smokey and Gigi and Indy and Patton. Good night, Rory and Marty and Barney. Good night, Dad. Good night, Mom. We're holding down the fort as best we can. Good night, Leo and Joe and Bernard. Good night, Teddy and Lou. Good night, all the great patriots out there who've come before us and have given us this fantastic country. We must defend it inside and out. Have a fantastic weekend. I'll see you on Life, Liberty, and Levin tomorrow night. Set your DVR.
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11: A big New York welcome. I'm Carmen Roberts, Fox News. President Trump hits the road and gets a roaring reception. Those chants erupting today in Suffren, New York, just north of New York City, where President Trump blasted policies in Democratic-led states, arguing they're driving businesses away.
12: They have jobs and they have money and they're leaving, and nobody's stopping them from leaving.
11: And President Trump had gracious words for Tulsi Gabbard today, who is resigning next month as Director of National Intelligence to support her husband, who is fighting a rare form of bone cancer.
13: Her tenure as DNI has been marked by declassifying millions of pages of government files on the assassinations of President Kennedy and his brother, former Attorney General Robert Kennedy. She also released files she says shows Obama administration officials politicized intelligence about Russian election interference.
11: Fox's Jared Halperin at the White House. The president's posting on line that Gabbard will be missed. A fire and explosion at a shipyard in New York City's Staten Island injures at least 30 people, three seriously. The New York Fire Department says someone reported two workers trapped in a space at the dock, and responding firefighters found a fire burning in the basement of a structure. Crews were still fighting that fire almost an hour later when that major explosion happened. New Federal Reserve Chairman Kevin Warsh says he plans to lead with energy and purpose.
14: My goal now is to create an environment in which the best people can do their life's best work and to face every challenge in the spirit of common purpose and devotion to the national interest.
11: Speaking at the White House swearing-in ceremony, where President Trump said he urged Warsh to be independent, despite calling for former chair Jerome Powell to cut rates and listen to him. 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
23: And I will say this, I mean, if you go to a grocery store or if you go to a diner in Jersey and you talk to anyone, they'll tell you why we lost. The Democratic Party was seen as too liberal and too out of touch with the things that people actually care about. That's why we lost. I think that we're trying to sit and put some kind of fancy bow on it and say it was this moment that things went wrong. If Democrats want to move back into a posture of being a governing majority party, we need to suddenly start talking about things people actually care about. You don't need 200 pages to say that. So I'm glad this is over. It's time to turn the page. Things are looking good for Democrats in November, and that's what we should focus on.
24: Maybe a couple more mentions of Joe Biden.
25: Maybe. Although I really hope they don't listen to John. I feel like he's got a better sense than what I saw in that report. The conclusions, no conclusion. That was it.
24: Guys, thanks so much.
26: Yes, my friends, welcome to the I Can't Believe It's Friday Already edition of Bus Nerdly's Rush Hour. I'm glad to be with you. The voice you heard was former Biden senior advisor John McCarthy. He was on Fox talking about this big election autopsy that was released yesterday. We have other people, Rahm Emanuel, Jared Moskowitz, and others. But there's been so much news that has broken since yesterday, I don't know how much of it we'll be able to get to. We have 25 audio bites today. And the news came pouring in so much afterwards that, again, I don't know how much of this stuff we're going to be able to get to. Some of the news, a judge, as soon as you hear that, it's a federal judge, you know what's coming most of the time. The human smuggling case against MS-13 gang banger Kilmar Abrego Garcia. That's the guy that Van Hollen, his Margaritaville buddy. The case has been dropped. The human trafficking case. U.S. District Judge Waverly Crenshaw from Nashville, ruling from Nashville, dismissed the case for selective or vindictive prosecution. It's astounding. The ruling amounted to an extraordinary rebuke of the Justice Department that under President Donald Trump has repeatedly been accused of targeting defendants for political purposes. So, targeting a gangbanger who is here illegally doesn't pass muster. Oh, it's vindictive, according to this judge, to go after the gangbanger. Oh, by the way, Carlos, who won the game last night? It must be the other people because I haven't heard anything about it.
24: The mayor, because he was there.
26: Did he buy his tickets? Did he buy one of those 7,500 seats?
24: We bought his tickets.
26: You bought his tickets. There you go. Wait a minute. So they won? So how many more games do they have to win?
24: Two.
27: Six to win the championship.
26: So they got to... Wait a minute.
27: Two to win this season.
26: They have to two more to get out of this, and then they face somebody else.
27: Yes.
26: I'm sorry, those of you that don't live in the New York area, it's been like almost 90 years... No, not that, because I was a child when they won the championship. I was a little kid. But it's been like a long time since... 53 years since New York had something to talk about with basketball, and I'm more amazed at the ticket prices than the basketball of it. How much they're charging people to get in to see the game. It's just amazing. Never heard of basketball tickets costing $7,000+ a piece until now. It's for not even the championship game.
27: Lakers games are worse.
26: What do you mean Lakers games are worse?
27: Yeah.
26: How much do they cost?
27: $16,000 for courtside.
26: Wait a minute. You're telling me to go to a single game to see the Lakers, it's like $15,000 to go courtside?
27: Mm-hmm.
26: And people pay it?
27: Yeah, you'll be sitting next to a star.
26: Oh, good Lord. Okay. Carlos, have you ever heard of the movie Debbie Does Dallas?
27: You never heard of that movie. TJ, have you ever heard of the movie Debbie Does Dallas?
3: Unfortunately.
27: Do you know what... Well, Carlos, since you have never heard of it, do a quick Google search. It'll tell you... Never mind. Don't. Anyway, there might be a new movie coming out soon. Instead of Debbie Does Dallas, it'll be called Debbie Does Dolezal. What do you mean, oh my God? Debbie Does Dolezal. I'm sure that they're working on the script right now such that it is. Debbie Does Dolezal. That is because today we got word, ladies and gentlemen, that Democrat Representative Debbie Wasserman Schultz announced that she is going to be seeking re-election in the 20th Congressional District. Now, here's the deal. The 20th Congressional District is what is called in political parlance these days a black district. Oh, you should have seen Carlos's face. Ew, that was priceless. Yes, my friends. So like Rachel Dolezal, who pretended to be black, Debbie Does Dolezal is now, and you know who is this, you know who this district is, was the Congress representative? It was no better person than former Democrat Representative Sheila Cephalius McCormick, who had to resign because she faced charges of looting COVID funds to pay for her campaign. And before they could toss her out, she resigned. Debbie Wasserman Schultz's district has been altered, the 25th, by the redistricting in Florida. So instead of looking at some of the other districts, what does Debbie do? I guess the calculation, maybe, I don't know, wasn't in her brain, thankfully. But maybe the calculation was, who can I pick on? Who will give me the least pushback? Or who can I take advantage of to, maybe, I don't know that this is the calculation. Who is going to give me the less, who will give me the least problems when I gerrymander their district? And she picked the black people. I know, I'll run with... Oh, don't say that, James. You almost came close. She said that she planned to run for re-election in a majority-minority district. Black Democrats in Florida are upset. But what does she care? The district is majority-minority, meaning more than half its residents are black or Hispanic. I will drag her, says Luther Campbell. Now, that sounds a little bit violent to me, but, you know, your brother might be upset here. Luther Campbell is known as Uncle Luke from Two Live Crew. He's running. You never heard of Two Live Crew? Carlos, how can you not? This is hip-hop history, my friend. Two Live Crew. Two Live Crew, the Florida cops tried to arrest them on stage for their lewd performance. They were saying words. This was back in the days when you used to be able to say what NWA stood for. The rap group. But it was back in that day. Luther Campbell from Two Live Crew, a hip-hop group from the 80s and 90s, is an activist, music producer, former youth and high school football coach. He said last week, it's appalling
26: for Debbie Does Dolezal to even think about running in that district. I will drag her. And you know what's going to happen, he said? The relationship between the Jewish community and the black community will be over at that moment. You see, Mrs. Washman is, Schultz is Jewish. And in response to some of the criticism, Debbie Does Dolezal says she sees herself as a unifying figure with a proven record of helping diverse... I'm sorry, I didn't mean to laugh. I wish I could do this in the language of the old South. I help y'all, Nick. I. She went there. I try to help those people. Those people. This is hysterical. But here's the thing. Have you heard the NAACP come out? It's Hakeem Jeffries demanding boycotts of something or another because Debbie, white person's trying to move into a black district and take it over. What will the NAACP do about this? Every day. Oh, when she made the announcement on video, she had an Obama poster behind her so people could see an Obama poster. I mean, you just talk about the pandering has already begun. Carlos, I don't even have the... Who is it?
3: This is Later Lives by Fleetwood Mac.
26: Yeah. And you know why we're playing it? Because... Fleetwood Mac's Christine McVie was honored with a Lifetime Achievement Award back in 2014 on this day. We'll be back. Don't go away.
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0: May is Mental Health Month. 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
5: Extra. Ahead of the 2028 Summer Olympics in Los Angeles, there's a proposal up to allow temporary home rentals. But Reverend Jennifer Gutierrez says that's a bad idea.
6: We're very concerned with the number of rental properties that would take off of the market for people who live in the city.
5: Opponents argue the plan will negatively impact affordable housing. Several local leaders gathered outside of City Hall to protest the proposal, which would give homeowners the okay to rent out their second homes.
7: We need more housing. We don't need more rental units.
5: Some, like Hollywood resident Ellen Evans, say short-term rental properties host large parties, leading to violence.
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31: In the streets. She is giving these people needles with our tax money. We are stopping that. We're not giving needles and tourniquets and alcohol wipes. And I'm pretty sure a story's coming out. I've assumed it, but this could be breaking news. I think some arrests are coming where the same people that are giving needles are also giving drugs. So not only are the people that we're giving our tax money to give these poor addicts the needles, they're also giving them the drugs. So we're going to stop this. There's no more of this. And they go, oh, how are you going to do it? We're just going to enforce the laws like every other functioning city. I don't know what Mayor Bass and I don't know what's going on here, but we have a lot of laws that make it so all these things people are doing, they're not going to do it anymore.
27: That was Spencer Pratt suggesting that some of these NGO people handing out Karen Bass needles might be arrested for drugs. Here comes a story out of from KTLA. Former LA homeless outreach worker accused by feds of fentanyl trafficking. 42-year-old Culverman worked with the homeless advocate nonprofit, accused by the feds of possession with intent to distribute fentanyl. LA police officers saw methamphetamine in plain view in his car. Additional searches of his BMW resulted in the seizure of 142 grams of fentanyl and nearly 46 grams of meth. He was in possession of first aid supplies, syringes, and a sharp container used for disposing needles. Agents also displayed business cards bearing Johnson's name for PATH.
26: people assisting the homeless, a Los Angeles nonprofit partially funded by the city. Yeah. On this day in 1976, Wings, number one, with this one, it was Paul McCartney's fifth.

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1: Mondami is ticked off. ICE is arresting people. Oh, I'm sorry. I got to do this one before the break. I was going to play a soundbite, but no, I have to do this story. I told you, a lot of stuff breaking. Disney, you know, the rodent kingdom. Disney is now asking the Federal Communications Commission to consider whether the television program The View should be exempt from its statutory equal time requirements. In a recent filing with the FCC, Disney argues that The View qualifies as a bona fide news show under the law. They compared it to Sunday public affairs programs like Meet the Press or Face the Nation. So, that being the case, if the FCC would grant this, that means, of course, that no one could harangue ABC and The View over their strictly partisan behavior with guests, which is 99% having liberals on the show. I'm saying 99, I don't know the actual percentage, but it's high. I will tell you something. If they give The View a bona fide news status, every single talk show on talk radio ought to apply for the same thing. It is a talk show. It is a gab fest. It is not a news show. Snurdly here. Don't go away.
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10: Fox News, I'm Tom Rigotti. President Trump's choice for Federal Reserve Chair Kevin Warsh has been sworn in. Fox Business Network's Connor Hansen reports.
11: Warsh has argued for reshaping the Fed and shrinking its footprint.
12: I will lead a reform-oriented Federal Reserve, learning from past successes and mistakes both, escaping static frameworks and models.
11: Warsh begins his term as the Iran conflict drives up prices.
10: A major explosion and fire at a Staten Island shipyard this afternoon, leaving multiple people injured, including more than a dozen firefighters and first responders. New York Mayor Zoran Mamdani says one civilian did not survive.
13: I'm heartbroken to report that one civilian has passed away. I send my deepest condolences to their loved ones.
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15: 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I'm BLADs. We doing Big Pimpin' up in NYC. 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
16: Marjorie Taylor Greene was on, I guess she has some kind of new show, Alex Jones. Following the election results that rolled in for Thomas Massie. So let's put the three of that together. MTG, Alex Jones, and Thomas Massie. And this is what was said by MTG.
17: We just watched Thomas Massie's election. I'll say it, rigged and stolen. I have no problem saying that. I don't care who attacks me over that. I know what I saw happen. And I think the country knows what they saw happen.
18: And nobody can deny it. And that's what everyone is talking about ever since it happened on Tuesday, is that this is all too extraordinary to be believable. And Ed Gowron, which is basically a warm body pumped up by money from Israel, with a Donald Trump rubber stamp on his forehead, somehow won an election with a historic turnout. No, I'm not buying it. No, I don't think anyone else is either.
16: Okay. Marjorie Taylor Greene with Alex Jones. On this day in 1968, Gary Puckett and the Union Gap were at number one across the pond on the UK charts with A Young Girl.
19: You kept the secret of your youth.
16: You kept the secret of your youth.

0: You, young lady, let me think that you are older. Old enough to give me love. My love for you is out of line. You're much too young. James Golden Snerdly, problems men have, eh? Let me just go back to this story from The View for a moment, folks. Indulge me, please. This is just, to me, almost unbelievable. After all these years of The View being on, all of a sudden, Disney claims that The View somehow qualifies as a bona fide news program, like a Meet the Press or a Face the Nation. The chairman of the FCC, Brendan Carr, said in a social media post today that the FCC is going to look for public comment on the Disney petition. And so you can weigh in if you choose to. All of you can weigh in and ask, what is The View? And answer, is The View a bona fide news interview program? They would like your comments from the public. And Brendan Carr further says, under FCC case law, TV shows do not qualify as bona fide news if their decisions are based on partisan purposes, such as an intention to advance or harm an individual's candidacy. As the public notice observes, Congress originally passed the Equal Opportunity Law to prevent media gatekeepers from deciding the outcome of election. The law doesn't prohibit anyone from having any candidate appear on the show. Rather, Congress intended to empower voters with more information to encourage more speech. So there you have it. You can weigh in whether The View is or is not a bona fide news program. Now, maybe you have heard this report of this woman, Maureen Galindo, who's running in Texas, and she has been accused of saying some things that are just outrageous. But she's not the only one. You got the guy Graham Planter. He's coming under a lot of scrutiny for remarks he made, especially remarks wishing that a veteran who served his country, got a Purple Heart, shot four times by the Taliban. Planter said this guy had deserved to die, and that guy's speaking up with. So here's what we're going to do. We're going to listen first to a news report about the candidates that are running into some of the troubles. That's cut 19, and then play cut 20 right afterwards. Well, I'll take it afterwards, from Maureen Galindo, this woman down in Texas, because she is upset with the way her story is being reported. Here's the way Fox covered these Democrat, not all Democrat, because there's one Republican in there, Democrat candidates and the problems that they're having.
1: Graham Plattner in Maine, Abdul El-Sayed in Michigan, Republican Senate candidate Dan Bilzerian in Florida, and Texas Democrat congressional candidate Maureen Galindo, all taking heat for the anti-Semitism they've been spewing. The Democrat, Galindo, who I just mentioned, threatened to jail, quote, American Zionists in ICE detention centers. Here's House Speaker Mike Johnson on it.
2: They are electing and sending people through these primary processes to run for Congress who are openly about Marxists and anti-Semites and have crazy positions on all these really important issues facing the country.
1: Congressional correspondent Bill Malusian on Capitol Hill. Bill.
3: Harris, good morning to you. We've all seen it at this point. Anti-Semitism has been creeping into politics big time. There has been blatant, open, outright hatred directed towards Israel. That's from elected officials and candidates for office alike. And we just saw one of the most egregious examples of that this last week. There's a Democrat in Texas named Maureen Galindo. She's running for Congress in Texas's 35th district. Well, she posted on Instagram that if she gets elected, she will imprison American Zionists in an ICE detention center. Then she doubled down on that in another video. Take a listen.
4: If you are a Zionist, meaning that you believe that you are just entitled to land, or someone's just entitled to land based off of religious beliefs, and that you'll kill all of the Semites for it, then yeah, I think that you're a danger to humanity and belong in prison.
3: Congressional Democrats were quick to condemn her over those comments.
5: The idea that we have a candidate on the ballot, a Democrat on the ballot, talking about internment camp for Jews in America, I mean, it just, I can't believe we got here.
3: Then there's Democrat Chris Rabb, who won his runoff election for Congress in Pennsylvania this week. He had previously said the Bondi Beach massacre of Jews celebrating Hanukkah in Australia was a false flag orchestrated by Zionists. Then there's Maine Democratic Senate candidate Graham Plattner. He's been all over the news recently. He sparked controversy over a past literal Nazi tattoo, also his prior admiring of Hamas ambush tactics against Israeli soldiers. Then on the Republican side of the aisle, Kentucky Congressman Thomas Massey made this comment after he lost his primary election on Tuesday night.
6: To call my opponent and concede, and it took a while to find Ed Gallrein in Tel Aviv.
0: Gentlemen, so that was what we had from that report. The Democrats, obviously, Democrats are just really beside themselves, some of them. I don't know, we've seen this problem growing for ages and ages and ages. So is anybody truly surprised? We've seen it. Now, cut 20 is this woman from Texas, Maureen Galindo, and this is what she posted after people have been commenting on her words.
4: I'm sorry to all journalists if I missed your email or social media message. It got lost in a wave of hundreds of death threats and the most vile things. I'm in Texas. I know MAGA. This is worse than MAGA. That's because MAGA and Zionism is religious overtaking you. Okay, but this is the message I'm just sending out in bulk. I never said I want Jews in internment camps. Literally never said it. I said I want to close all detention centers, all ICE detention centers, and put billionaire American Zionists who are funding the genocidal prison systems involved in trafficking into prison. If they committed a crime, do they not belong in prison? The internment camps comment was made up by a journalist here who literally wants me dead. Who literally, I believe, wants me dead. The DCCC coordinated all this because they want their billionaire Zionist-backed cop candidate. The cop, the PR guy for the deadliest jail in all of Texas. And it's, I'm getting comments, I'm getting messages from people who've been there too. And I'm against all internment camps and would like to see them all shut down ASAP, starting with the many in South Texas. And also this PAC that's spending a whole bunch of money on my campaign, I literally know nothing about it. I know nothing about it. I just keep continuing my grassroots efforts as I've been doing, maintaining my autonomy, my independence. This is why they're going after me so hard, because I'm not owned by anybody. And then also for people all the people who are supporting and asking where to donate, Act Blue shut down my donation tab for a journalist making up this on me. And so I'm making a new.
0: Yeah, so as everybody's fault, not hers, and there she is. Now, I'm looking at the clock, and if we get into this Graham Plattner thing, it'll take us. So maybe we'll just hold on to that for tomorrow. I want to leave you with, I'm looking at the clock again, because I'm trying to determine if we have enough time for the. Okay, we may have. You have been hearing for years about how bad Portland, Oregon is. I want you to listen, Carlos, this is cut 25, to a business owner in Portland tell you the situation there, and this mirrors other blue cities everywhere. Let's get to it quickly so we have time to listen to it. A Portland business owner, Portland, Oregon, this is what life is like owning a business in Portland, Oregon, blue city of blue cities.
7: And I have to be honest, I have never felt so unsafe in this city. A few months ago at our bar, there's a group of people that will descend. We have to shut down all the time. 45 people, two women in the group started breaking glass in our bar, stabbing each other. Our bartender called us. We pulled up the security cameras live. She was screaming. Blood splattered on the security cameras. The police came. No name was taken. No report. No accountability. And it's not an isolated incident. We've had people that have been 86. They come back with guns in hand, standing a foot off of our sidewalk for hours every single weekend. Every single weekend. Our staff is terrified. We've endured break-ins, vandalism. We've been held up by gunpoint. And it feels like no one is coming. What is going to happen? How is this acceptable? We need more trained police officers. We need them, like a ton. We are small business owners. We are the heartbeat of Portland, and we are hanging on by a thread. And within weeks, all I see is the coffee shop leaving. Everybody's leaving. I'm like, where are you going? We're leaving Portland. We're out of here. This is seriously life or death. For our employees, for our customers, for my family. If my husband or one of our bartenders ends up killed or a customer, who is going to be accountable for this? For the first time, we are seriously talking about leaving Portland, selling the building we own, a legacy we have hoped to pass to our children. But at this point, I don't even know if we can sell it. I mean, nobody can sell commercial property right now. It's ridiculous. This is not politics. This is an emergency. We are out of time. We needed help yesterday. We need help or we are going to die.
8: We simply don't have enough police. And the private sector, we are spending tons on private security. And if it went away, it's the equivalent to losing almost 200 officers. There is not a thriving region in this country with a dead or dying downtown.
9: The losses are mounting and have been ignored for way too long. We are now at a tipping point. People can go anywhere to find a chain restaurant or retail. Locally owned businesses used to be the main attraction for Portland, but these days they are a rarity. The climate to run a business in Portland has become increasingly difficult, especially during the past 5 years.
10: The amount of illegal and unsafe behavior we have to deal with on a daily basis at our Portland locations is unacceptable. I simply don't understand how the city has become numb to this idea of Portland isn't that bad. As a local business owner with my time, I'm going to give a few examples of what apparently is really, really not that bad. Most recently, once the Oasis Day Camp has opened on Northwest Broadway, the already rampant crime from the nearby...
0: Get out of this one right now, because you heard what I wanted you to hear. It is a nightmare. And we've all known this. Portland is a nightmare. It's a wreck. Look at what's happening in L.A. Look what's happening in New York in some places. Look what's happening in almost every single blue city across the United States where Democrats run. This, folks, this is insanity. It is total insanity. Oh, Rolling Stones. At number one on this day in 1971, the album Sticky Fingers. Of course, Brown Sugar, the big hit off that album. James Golden Snurley, don't go away. Coming right back.
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13: Extra. Grunge rock icons Pearl Jam will return to the stage this fall. Rock and Roll Hall of Famers will headline the Ohana Festival in California in September. It's Pearl Jam's first announced show since longtime drummer Matt Cameron departed the group last year. I'm James Flippin, and this is the Worldwide News Network.
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0: You may recall me mentioning that the FCC is looking for comments from the public on The View and whether it should be regarded as a bona fide news program. First comment, I hope she sent it to me. I hope she sent it to the FCC, comes from Lady Benedict. And she says, The View is no better than a stitch and bitch club with a bunch of Karens. They're not a bona fide news show. Okay. It is time, ladies and gentlemen, for the clip of the day. We have the candidate being interviewed, running for mayor, Spencer Pratt in L.A. Here he is.
20: Public safety is a main factor in my whole success as mayor. After 8 years of mayor, I will have made L.A. the safest city in the United States of America. That's my goal. With that, there's so much opportunity. Hollywood will come back. Restaurants will stay open. Small businesses will have a chance. Hotels will come back. Tourism. Everything predicates off of safety. If you don't have a safe, functioning city, nobody can live in it. And that's what's happening right now. That's why I'm resonating. That's why I'll probably win on June 2nd. Like, I don't think this goes to November. People are that fed up. It's not political parties. Democrats are all my supporters. All the lunches I go to, all my fundraiser events, it's all Democrats. So they keep trying to put me in these other boxes. I don't represent anybody but Los Angeles citizens that are fed up, that want their tax money to actually make them feel safe, not go through potholes, have the street lights work, have sidewalks that actually exist, not covered in human poop and urine and fentanyl needles with naked zombies in front, excuse me, naked drug addicts.
0: He had another one.
20: The gays are with me. I have the entire gay vote, period. So I think she missed her. Like, who? Everyone's missing who's voting for me. The only people that aren't are the socialists, the lunatics, and the communists. But any normal functioning brain that doesn't want to step in human poop when they get their matcha is voting for me, which is a lot of people. It's a lot of people.
1: You said most of you probably never heard of Chelsea Handler, so here's an introduction.
0: Well, anyway, that they moved on from there. I thought you might like to. We can hopefully have some more about that race tomorrow, among other races. Look, folks, it's time for us to start packing it in for the day and for the weekday. We have, of course, tomorrow. I want to leave today with a songwriter, a lyricist. I used to be a rolling stone. Today is the birthday of Bernie Taupin, one of the greatest lyricists of the 20th century and moving on into this one. You know him, English lyricist, poet, singer, Elton John's longtime collaborating partner. Also, he's worked with Rod Stewart, Cher, The Motels, John White, Starship, Alice Cooper. All of those people have recorded his songs. Some of his songs? Crocodile Rock, Don't Let the Sun Go Down on Me, Goodbye Yellow Brick Road, I Guess That's Why They Call It the Blues, Philadelphia Freedom, Rocket Man, Someone Saved My Life Tonight, Sorry Seems to Be the Hardest Word. We Built This City on Rock and Roll is one of his. Your Song. Happy birthday to the great Bernie Taupin. It's time for us to take off for the day. May God bless. And protect each and every single one of you, your families, and your loved ones. Love and gratitude for your being here with me, allowing me to be with you. God willing, we are back tomorrow in the morning for Bo Snerdley for the Saturday morning extravaganza, bright and early 7 a.m. In the meantime, my friends, I bid you adieu. Bye.
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22: Trump hits the stump to start Memorial Day weekend. I'm Tom Rigotti, Fox News. President Trump rallies in New York State for Republican candidates. Here's Fox's Nate Foy.
23: After an introduction from New York Giants quarterback Jackson Dart, President Donald Trump sold his economic policies in Rockland County, New York. But the Iran war is still top of mind.
24: I said, sorry to do this to you, but we're going to have to journey down to the Middle East. They said, why? I said, because Iran is going to have a nuclear weapon if we don't stop them.
23: As Trump weighs resuming military action, he once again said the war will be over soon and promised better prices are coming. Trump and New York Congressman Mike Lawler praised the state and local tax deductions.
25: I want to thank President Trump for delivering on his promise to lift the cap on salt
2: and deliver the largest tax cut in American history.
23: Lawler's running for re-election in an extremely competitive district.
22: More than a dozen people are hurt in a fire and explosion at a shipyard on New York City's Staten Island. Fox's Gurnall Scott with the latest.
3: Firefighters, emergency medical technicians, and at least one civilian were injured. The Fire Department of New York said there was an active fire in a metal structure on the dock. As the FDNY tried to put that fire out for close to an hour, an explosion happened. Matthew Green lives near the shipyard. He said he's used to the noise, but this was different.
4: It's usually construction happening down here, so occasionally you hear bangs loudly, but this was very loud, and it had like a long-lasting like a sound.
3: More than 200 firefighters and EMTs responded after the explosion. A cause has not yet been determined. Gurnall Scott, Fox News.
22: Tulsi Gabbard has resigned as President Trump's Director of National Intelligence. Gabbard says she needs to leave office as her husband battles a rare form of bone cancer. Gabbard has told the president her last day will be June 30th. 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
0: Ron, also, Memorial Day weekend is synonymous with the Indianapolis 500. It is the 110th running of the Indianapolis 500, and we're going to spend a couple minutes talking about it right now with Marshall Pruitt. He is the host of the Marshall Pruitt podcast, and he's the motorsports reporter for ESPN. Marshall, welcome to America at Night. Thanks for joining us.
1: Thank you, brother. Greatly appreciate your asking my silly self on.
0: You betcha. Well, if we appreciate it. Let's start with a sad note. I know it's NASCAR and this is IndyCar, but the whole auto world is just devastated by the loss of Kyle Busch. I know a lot of people are sort of eulogizing him. Do we know any more of what happened? He was such an iconic figure, and it's such a strange story.
1: He had something, it sounded like respiratory. I've read that online in a few places, but the bigger impact is this, McGraw. So this is NFL fans learning that Patrick Mahomes is in the hospital with some sort of undisclosed illness and waking up the next morning and learning that Patrick Mahomes is dead. Pick the another sport. This is Victor Wembanyama. This, right? Someone where you go mercurial talent like we've just about never seen. Difference with Kyle Busch is he won and won and won. Winningest driver in NASCAR history, relatively young at 41, but just pick whomever it is, one of the top two or three talents in whatever your favorite sport might be. Someone who is still at the top of their game, actively participating, and you wake up tomorrow and find out that they are dead from some sort of random, whatever it might be, illness that took them very quickly. That's the gravitational pull of Kyle Busch's loss. So the fact that he is dead at 41, not in a motor racing crash, but seemingly dead almost instantly. This is something, brother, that the racing world, sporting world, cannot grasp. And this is the thing, and tell me to shut up whenever you want me to shut up. I'm just going to tell you what's real. So spent a couple hours this morning at the Indianapolis Motor Speedway in the media center. Busy morning, final practice for the Indy 500 takes place on Sunday. I've been there for 2 weeks. I do this full time. For a lot of the folks who show up to cover the Indy 500, they come in, fly in Thursday night of race week, get to the track Friday morning, media center fills up. 200, I don't know how many people, 250 people. It is just booming with people, with life. For those of us who cover IndyCar full-time, this is what we do. We're with it all the time, etc. But for many, since this is this country's equivalent of the Super Bowl of auto racing, right? A lot of folks come in to cover it, whether they're a reporter, whether they're a photographer, videographer, radio, whatever it might be. Everybody descends on the Indianapolis Motor Speedway Friday morning, and it felt like we were at a funeral. Mm. And this is the Indy 500, open wheel, dating back to 1911. A.J. Foyt, Mario Andretti, open wheel cars, not NASCAR in any way. And it was as if we had just lost our brother, close friend, mercurial talent. That, to me, just speaks volumes to here we are at IndyCar Super Bowl, the biggest single-day sporting event in the world, and seemingly everybody on the grounds was just speechless at the loss of Kyle Busch. So, and that's for us, and we're not in NASCAR, and it had that effect. Imagine what it is like within the greater NASCAR family. It's indescribable.
0: Well put, Marshall Pruitt. You're always welcome here, and I'll never tell you to shut up. Just keep talking and keep talking. We love it. I did hear, and I do want to get to the Indy race, but we did hear that NASCAR is going to retire Kyle Busch's number until his son, who apparently is a very good young racer, makes it to NASCAR. What a wonderful tribute for Kyle Busch.
1: This is just where the pain extends. And again, I'm not trying to open this on a depressing note, but that is just where we're at here. His two kids, but his eldest son showing the same kind of talent like his old man. And so this has just been a really awesome thing to witness for many years now. Again, elder son Brexton, but watching him come up, the kind of junior, you know, little league effectively of motor racing and starting to work his whip. He's very young, but he sure seems to have the talent. And it was so cool watching the Busch family, not just have called the family business of dad, champion, one of the greats, et cetera, but actually seeing that multi-generational talent coming up. So, yeah, I sure as heck hope not too far down the line we do indeed get the Busch name back where it belongs at the top of NASCAR.
0: Marshall, let's talk about this Indianapolis 500. There are people who say you really don't understand how it is, how big it is, unless you go there, 100,000 people. But it really is old home week, right? People come back. There are friends who make remake friendships every year. I know there are people who host friends from out of state every year. This is truly one giant neighborhood party, is it not?
1: It is, and let me just give you the full number. It's 100,000 plus another 100,000 plus another 100,000 plus 50,000. On average, there are about 350,000 people inside the Indianapolis Motor Speedway for this event. That is why it is the world's biggest single-day sporting event. So, imagine trying to move within this mass of humanity. Imagine the history and tradition. Again, this is something that started in 1911. This few years where it didn't happen due to World War II. But this year is 110th running of the 500. If you love this country, whether you were born here or emigrated here, whatever it might be, if you love this country, this is like our kind of oldest, most defining sporting event. It is speed. It is ingenuity. It's my idea is better than your idea. And then let's go 500 miles as fast as we can and compete and see who gets there first. And so because of its age, that's where a lot of the traditions come from. That's where the friends reconnecting with friends, that's where that happens. And then there's some other really amazing things that happen too. And it's probably like lifelong pick, you know, the big franchises, Yankees or similar, where you go, well, my grandfather went to games and then there are folks who've attended 50, 60, select number who've attended 70 consecutive Indy 500s. Many of them sit in the same seats back when, you know, I'm probably getting it wrong, but, you know, Kennedy was president or Eisenhower, like crazy stuff. But this is like American legacy at its finest. And so even if you're not a huge racing fan, I just urge people, do it once. Put it on your bucket list. I imagine you're going to love it. But even if you don't, you can say, I went to this thing that is insane. And, oh, by the way, there are 33, speaking of insane, 33 drivers in cars that go 230, sometimes 240 miles an hour in a draft. 200 laps and 2.5 mile giant motor speedway, 500 miles. Just insane people going at speeds that we can't fathom within, you know, inches of each other at most. And yeah, there's some crashes. And there's some folks who make mistakes. But the fact that they don't all crash on lap one, screaming and crying and just, you know, being in the fetal position, that's what I'd be doing. I'd just be a puddle of tears because I couldn't handle all of it. But these are some of the finest, finest competitors you'll come across. And you throw in the family aspect, there's barbecues. Like, truly, if you like the smell of meat and beer, and in the entire central portion of Indiana is one big cookout. Man, there's a lot of beers being crushed. And then again, we get this crazy motor race. It's just a festival. Honestly, it's a festival of love in and around sport in a way that, again, you think of a tailgate party, that's cool. Then you go inside and the big event gets played. Here, they got something called the Snake Pit over in turn four. And it used to be something where you'd have to go and get all your shots before you went to that because you'd probably come home with something bad. But they have, like, full, no joke, concerts going on inside turn four in the Snake Pit. And there are, again, a lot of beverages being enjoyed, a lot of everything being enjoyed. So that's the thing that, again, if you're here for the sports, you're going to get it. It's going to be amazing. If you're here for the party, it's effectively a tailgate party happening inside the Indy 500 while it's happening. So, yeah, I just love for folks to come and see it because even if they're not big racing fans, they tend to go away saying, this was dang near a religious experience.
0: Marshall Pruitt with us for a couple more minutes. He's a motorsports reporter for ESPN, and he's on site, the Indianapolis 500, on Sunday. Real quick, I got a couple minutes left. What's the weather going to be like, and who are some of the favorites? Who should we look for, and how far back, realistically, can one of these drivers come and then ultimately win the race?
1: So I'm from Northern California, where the weather is pretty consistent and consistently beautiful. I've been coming here to the Indy 500 for more of my life than less of my life. And as all the locals say, if you don't like the weather, just wait 30 minutes. So you can have squishy shoes and wet socks and also get a sunburn in the same day. So right now, weather looks okay. The dumbest thing you can do is base your plans on a forecast 1 or 2 days out in Indianapolis. So I hope we're going to be okay. Right now, it looks like it's going to be raining the whole time on Sunday, but you never know. Favorites, trust me, the dumbest person you will ever meet is the person who predicts the winner for the Indy 500. You cannot predict it. It is that hard to do. But I can tell you the defending winner, a guy named Alex Palou from Spain, this guy, he is developing into kind of the Tom Brady of IndyCar, where he is the puzzle that nobody can solve. He wins all the time. He won the Indy 500 last year. He just destroys people, and he was the fastest qualifier. Pole position, 232.2 mile per hour average around Indianapolis. So you're going to look for him for sure. The young kid driving for Team Penske. They're the winningest team in Indy 500 history with 20 victories. Kid named David Malukas out of Chicago. He's starting on the front row. Keep an eye on him. That kid's real mellow, but he is just a heck of a competitor. You look back, guy who's won the race twice, 2023, 2024, drives for Team Penske as well. Joseph Newgarden out of Greater Nashville, Tennessee. He had a terrible day in qualifying, starting 23rd. Your question of how far can you go if you had a bad day, bad starting position, he was fastest today in final pre-race practice. So, Here's the main thing I'll just say to close on all this. Whether you get to go and see it here on Sunday or if you're going to watch it live happening on Fox, the one really unique thing about this year's Indy 500, there were a bunch of monsters who had bad days of qualifying. And so it is effectively like we've got about 6, 7, 8 out of the 33 drivers are like great white sharks, and they're at the back. And they are going to tear their way forward in the race. Normally, they're all up front and trying to run away. this is going to be phenomenal, watching these deranged people tear their way through the field. So I all can't wait. Unfortunately, I got to work and pay attention. I wish I could just be up in the stands screaming and yelling and enjoying myself, but can't wait for this Sunday.
0: Marshall Pruitt, thank you for your time. I know it's a busy time for you. Thank you for spending a couple minutes with us. Motorsports reporter from ESPN, Marshall Pruitt. Marshall, thanks for checking in, and we look forward to talking to you down the road.
1: Greatly appreciated. Thanks, y'all.
0: You got it. 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
0: Hey, we got a little bit of a potpourri going on tonight. It's a Friday night before a three-day weekend, and of course, Memorial Day being Monday. It's a time to reflect on those that have given their lives for this great country, and so we have a little, it's also the kickoff weekend to the summer.

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3: Comedic life and has written an inspirational book talking about fear. So we'll get into his wonderful story coming up in hour number two. And then, of course, it is Friday, and you can't have Friday without TV and Hollywood movie exec for a day. Now, I promise you no twists this week. Theo's back, and Theo will be leading the game show after my stellar performance last week, if I do say so myself. So that's the plan for tonight. And then we're going to have open phones last hour, and who knows where that's going to go on a Friday night before a three-day weekend. So stick around. We are just getting started. Barbecuing, grilling, tips. You want to up your backyard barbecue game? 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Stay right there. 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
10: Fox News, I'm Chris DeMeo. A big explosion and fire at a shipyard in New York, Staten Island Friday.
11: While we were conducting these searches, a second explosion occurred. We had firefighters inside conducting searches and on top of the barge and adjacent to the barge. We had several that were injured. We did recover a deceased civilian.
10: FDNY Chief John Esposito, investigators are looking into what caused the blast. Director of National Intelligence Tulsi Gabbard stepping down.
12: Will leave her post on June 30th to help her husband as he fights an aggressive and rare form of bone cancer.
10: Fox's David Spunt. Aaron Lucas will become the acting director of National Intelligence. Stocks finishing on a high note. The Dow ending up nearly 300 points for a near record close. The S&P 500 with its eighth winning week. 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
14: Remind me, I'll tell you the story when I had to MC a barbecue championship dinner. It was an award ceremony at a barbecue competition, and I'll tell you the trouble I got in. Maybe I'll tell that story in hour number three with open phones. Stay right there. We're just getting started. Lots of people want to know the recipes he was talking about. Go to the podcast. Just go to where all podcasts are found. Search America at Night and then follow. And then Richard will put it up and Alex will put it up. And then you can download it. It'll be up tonight. And then you'll be able to sort of, you can listen to Terry Black again and some of those recipes that he dropped on the show, the marinade, and then some of the helpful hints for barbecuing this weekend. 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All right, stay right there. Our executive director is Alex Hinton. Our engineer tonight is Richard Good. I'm McGraw-Milhaven. This is America at Night on Westwood One.
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23: The president makes his pitch. I'm Chris DeMeo, Fox News. President Trump holding a campaign-style rally in suburban New York.
24: Under the Trump administration, we're doing everything we can to bring New York back in bigger, better, stronger than ever before.
23: And the president is expected to ramp up campaign-style events as the November midterm elections draw closer. Oh, the El Salvadorian national, whose cause became a rallying point for critics of President Trump's immigration policies, got a court win today in Tennessee. Charges against Kilmer Abrego Garcia are dropped.
25: U.S. District Judge Waverly Crenshaw granted Abrego Garcia's dismissal motion for what he and his lawyers claimed was a selective, vindictive prosecution. The defendant was accused by the DOJ in a human smuggling case. He was at one point deported to his native El Salvador last year, but the courts ordered the federal government to facilitate his return. Judge Crenshaw, in his study of the evidence, said if Abrego Garcia had not successfully challenged the deportation, the prosecution he threw out would not have been brought. The government says it still wants to deport him to a third-party country, such as Liberia. Grinnell Scott, Fox News.
23: Tulsi Gabbard says she's stepping down as Director of National Intelligence.
0: Gabbard posted on social media the copy of a letter she wrote to President Trump. She wrote, "I must submit my resignation. Unfortunately, effective June 30th, my husband Abraham has recently been diagnosed with an extremely rare form of bone cancer. He faces major challenges in the coming weeks and months. At this time, I must step away from public service."
23: That's Fox's David Spunt reporting from Washington. Stocks ending higher today. The Dow hit an all-time high again, closing up 294 points. The Nasdaq gained 51, while the S&P climbed nearly 28 points with its eighth winning week. 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
14: Would all assemble and we would be in part of the parade. And so then we would then walk right by Grandma's house all the way up Main Street for the Thanksgiving Day or for the Memorial Day parade. And everyone's waving flags. And oh, man, brings back a lot of good, good memories. All right. Here's the deal. We are having a hard time hooking up with our next guest. So we're going to try and get hooked up with him here in just a minute. And then next segment, we're going to check in with Theo Lewis-Clark, Hollywood exec for a day. So I got time. Let me tell you this story about when I was asked to MC a barbecue dinner. So in St. Louis, they have this barbecue society. And every year they have, sort of like NASCAR, they have these events all over town. And they have these barbecue championships. And then each week, somebody would win for best ribs or best chicken or best smoked turkey or best pork belly or best brisket or whatever. And then each week you would get points. And then at the end of the year, they would add up all the points. And then you'd have, like, the weekly champion. And then you have the grand champion for the season. And so they were having the awards dinner, and they was asked to MC the awards. So I said, sure, I'd be happy to. And so what they did was, the first year they did this, they decided to save some money, they decided to have each one of the barbecue teams that was represented bring a bring something for the whole dinner. Well, that was the wrong thing to do, because you have competitive barbecue teams being asked to bring something for the dinner. So they all tried to outdo themselves, right? They all tried to make the best whatever it was they were told to bring. So they had not only they had smoked ribs and smoked brisket, but they had smoked spaghetti, smoked macaroni and cheese, smoked baked potatoes, smoked brownies. Everything was smoked. So at the dinner, I go over, and normally I don't eat when I'm emceeing, but I was like, oh, let me try this smoked spaghetti. Oh my goodness, it was delicious. And then I had the smoked baked potato, and then I had the smoked brownies, and then I had the smoked ribs, and I gorged. And so they come to me and they're like, are you ready? And I'm like, I think I got the sweats. I'm like, you gotta give me, I mean, I got ill eating, so it was so good. I couldn't stop eating, and I had to go outside. I was like, can you give me a minute? I think I got, like, the protein shakes. When you eat too much protein, you get, like, these shakes and these sweats, and I got to go outside for a second. I had so much food and so much barbecue and so much protein, I couldn't stop myself. It was really, really good. If you ever find yourself in the middle of anywhere where there's a barbecue festival, stop. Do yourself a favor. All right, here's what we're going to do. Hang tight. We're going to try and find our guest, and we will come back. 1-844-42-McGraw, 1-844-262-4729. We will do all of that when we come back. America at Night, back in a moment.
6: America at Night with McGraw Millhaven.
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14: A little motivation. Well, that's why we have our next guest on. He has written the book called War on Fear. What would you do if you were not afraid? John Morgan is our guest. He's also the author of the book. You may have seen him on America's Got Talent. He's been on The View. He's been on with John, Sean Hannity and Alan Combs in the past. ABC's Next Best Thing. He's been all over the place. John Morgan, welcome to America at Night.
20: Thanks, McGraw. It's great to be here.
14: Let's talk about how you were discovered. Tell me, you were an appliance salesman and you got discovered. Tell me that story.
20: My wife and I were setting up chairs for a George W. Bush appearance in Orlando, where we were both born and raised. And one of his staffers came up to me and said, "You look a lot like W." That's the first time I heard the phrase W, you know, the letter W. And that was when he was governor of Texas. Now, his brother was governor of Florida. So I knew of George W. Bush, but I didn't know what he looked like, and I had no idea I bore his resemblance. But I started hearing it all the time at bank teller windows, drive-thrus. I mean, just walking through the mall. Hey, people would tap me on the shoulder. "You look a lot like that George Bush guy who's running for president." And, of course, when he became president, it was just off the chain. Of course, it was a couple of years later before it occurred to me that there's any money in it. But once I figured that out, man, I was in, and there's no looking back.
14: Are you doing George W. Bush now, or is that your normal voice?
20: Oh, no, no, this is just me. When you do an act for so long, you kind of, you know how you start to look like your dog? Well, I've kind of looking more. See, now I'm morphing into the George W. voice. You know, it's a strategy that I work with, and it's kind of nice. It's really fun, McGraw, when I'm on an airplane and I'm talking to somebody, and I just kind of let them in on a secret, show them one of my photos or something, and they'll just look at me and their eyes change. They say, I feel like I'm sitting right next to the president of the United States. It's so cool. And I got to tell you, it's a fun job. I was scared of it at first. I thought, there's no way I'm supposed to do that. But then I jumped in, and man, been all over the world.
14: Yeah. So tell me about, tell me about the book, The War on Fear. I love the title. What would you do if you weren't afraid? Because as you mentioned, right, you were an appliance salesman, you're minding your own business, and you jumped headfirst into what could have been a really, really scary pool, and you ended up swimming. Tell me about that.
20: Well, I was a kind of scared individual anyway, McGraw. Growing up, I had a lot of abuse as a kid, and so I had a great deal of fear of rejection in me. And so when I contemplated doing this, the idea of looking like an idiot was you know, front and center. Because back at that time, the lookalike industry was just emerging, and there weren't a lot of tribute bands or anything else. You just saw an occasional Elvis impersonator, or maybe a Marilyn Monroe or Cher. And I mean, every time I saw one, I thought, they look like they need counseling, you know? And I just didn't want to be that guy. But to be honest with you, as a believer, I prayed about it, and I felt like God said, "Oh, yes, absolutely, you're going to do this." And so once I felt like I had the confidence that God was blessing it, man, it was then that helped me overcome my fear, because I trust him. And boy, was he right, because I wound up on huge stages, 35,000 people, national television in China, Japan, national television in Holland, and introduced to a World Cup soccer stadium as the president of the United States, George W. Bush, with Secret Service agents all over the place to make the thing look real. And it was just... it's just been quite the journey.
14: I've often said that it's always good to be a little bit nervous. I've always felt that the best shows I've done, the best interviews I've done, when you're a little bit nervous. If you're not nervous, I don't do as well.
20: Let me tell you a story from my book. My manager said, "John, you've got to go and do a comedy club." And I'm like, "Why?" And he says, "Well, for one thing, you're writing a book called War on Fear, and you're scared to death of the idea of doing a comedy club, because those people don't hesitate to let you know if they're enjoying themselves or not, you know?" And so he booked me at Hermosa Beach Comedy and Magic Club in L.A., and I was like, "No, but yes, I've got to tackle this thing." And I was standing behind the curtain. The opening act was doing their monologue, and then they were going to introduce me. And I was, I had my podium, my presidential seal out front, and my little 5-minute bit was prepared. But I was absolutely so scared. And then all of a sudden, I heard in my heart, in all of time and eternity, you're in the exact right place. And I went, oh, that's good to know. Thanks, God, you know. And so then I'm standing there, and then I hear again. And again, not with my audible ears, but in my heart, I hear, I who love perfectly love you endlessly. And so I'm like, oh, wow. And I felt like my coach was rubbing my shoulders, you know, right before the fight. And then I heard one last thing, and it was a clincher for me. I heard, give that love away to those people. And all of a sudden, my focus changed. It did a 180. Instead of worrying about myself and how I'd be received, I thought, wait, I'm here on a mission. I'm here to serve these people. I'm here to love these people. I'm here to bring joy, make them laugh. I'm here to give, not receive. And it was a game changer for me. And obviously, I knocked the ball out of the park, got a standing ovation. It really rocked. And it's just been like that ever since. I've just been having a servant's attitude and focusing on what I'm there to do, not what I'm there to get. And really, it's been so helpful.
14: It is so interesting. John Morgan, our guest, he is a comedian, public speaker, corporate speaker, and been on all America's Got Talent and all over the place. The book is called War on Fear. What would you do if you were not afraid? You know, we all sort of give in to our fear from time to time, but some of us become paralyzed by our fear. And it's heartbreaking that so many things we miss out on because we are afraid. We all suffer from it. We all have anxiety. We all suffer from it. Artists, actors, comedians, talk show hosts, I think we have it in a different way. And we sort of, I don't know, it's you know, the shyest person is the room is the comedian, right? The shyest person who doesn't like to speak, you know, becomes the actor. But we all have that fear, and some of us just become paralyzed. And it's just so heartbreaking when you see someone who just never followed what they wanted to do because they let fear get the best of them.
20: Absolutely. And now, of course, now I've transitioned to the Donald. I have a whole different shtick. It's so fantastic. Everybody loves it. It's so great. And you might say, well, how in the world did you morph from going to George W. Bush to Donald Trump? Well, it was necessity. George Bush was fading into history. And so but what was so hard about it, McGraw, was that my kids, none of them are Trump fans. And so they're begging me, please, Dad, please don't go that route. Don't turn to the dark side. Of course, I'm a big Trump fan myself. So, you know, I had to face a whole new set of fears, but I have now faced them. I have swallowed them whole. They are digested, pooped out, and I'm ready to take on the world.
14: And you've disowned your children, or you still love them and you have a loving relationship, and even though you disagree politically, this is interesting.
20: Right. We have the things that we don't talk about, and that's just fine. And you know, when the time is right and when we're all agreed on the terms of the conversation, we can have all kinds of conversations. And we just say, look, this isn't about our relationship as father and son. This is about what we believe, and let's have conversations that benefit us both, you know. And I try to be open-minded. I hope they'll be open-minded, and you know, we can move the needle a little bit one way or the other.
14: I think that's the biggest takeaway of all, because sitting as a talk show host, when did we get to the point where we don't longer talk to our sister or brother or neighbor or friend? And, you know, if somebody's stuck on the side of the road and needs a spare tire, we don't ask them who they voted for first before we go and help them. And somehow in this country, we've gotten into this weird place where we're not supposed to love a fellow American if they vote for somebody else, or they want lower taxes, or they want some, I mean, it's just, we've gotten into this weird place in America.
20: I wrote a song, McGraw, called It All Comes Down to Love. And it really does.
14: And do you sing that as George W. Bush or as Donald Trump?
20: I wrote it so long ago, I don't sing it anymore.
14: Tell me about.
20: But I still believe it.
14: Yeah. No, it's a great sentiment. The War on Fear. Tell me, since the book's been out, what's been some of the reaction?
20: Well, it got five stars on Amazon, and I've had a lot of folks call me and tell me that they really enjoyed the book. A lot of great reviews, and one lady actually told me that it changed her life. In fact, I had one lady ran up to me on the street and said, "Are you John Morgan?" I'm like, "Yes." She goes, "You wrote the book Warfare?" She goes, "That book changed my life." And she was working, you know, for a senator or some high level official. Something she never would have done or believed she could do, and the book helped her move forward. And you know, once you're not stuck anymore, you can move forward. You don't go from, you know, store clerk to president of the United States in one step. But if you can't take the next step, you're never going to get to your ultimate goal or God's ultimate goal for you. So you've got to believe that you're supposed to take that next step and take it.
14: Yeah, it is truly, as I get older, it's not the destination, it's the journey. And whoever coined that phrase, it's been mentioned numerous different times, right? But it's the journey. It's the people you meet along the way. It's the things you do along the way. It's the life you live while you're waiting for life to start. That's the good stuff.

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2: 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Theo Lewis-Clark, Hollywood exec for a day, coming up in a moment.
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11: News. I'm Deborah Valentine, the Director of National Intelligence. Tulsi Gabbard plans to step down next month. Here's David Spunt.
12: The Director of National Intelligence, Tulsi Gabbard, who oversees 18 agencies that keep the most important secrets in government, will leave her post on June 30th to help her husband as he fights an aggressive and rare form of bone cancer.
11: The announcement today. U.S. Secretary of State Marco Rubio meeting with foreign ministers from all 30 NATO allied countries as Iran remains top of mind. Ohio Senator Bernie Moreno on Fox's Hannity.
13: He's the first politician really that actually talked about this and went right at China. And I think he's going to continue to put the pressure on. But either way, we're going to make certain that we get this solved.
11: Despite President Trump and the Secretary of State discussing progress in getting a peace deal done, Iran's foreign minister said Friday there are still major differences. 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
14: Here is Foley Beach with today's word from the Lord.
15: There are times in our life where we need direction from the Lord. 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We need knowledge and insight from the Lord about the specific things that you and I are going through. And the Lord will speak to us, but sometimes it takes us fasting to hear Him. And the scripture is just loaded with examples of that. I think of the prophet Joel when he received a word that the land was going to be destroyed. What did he do? He called a fast. There are some things that have to be dealt with by prayer and fasting. Fasting releases a spiritual power that is, I just can't explain it. In our weakness, God is made strong.
14: To hear more from this sermon, visit awordfromthelord.org.
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10: All right, it's open phones. Actually, it's open phones next hour. We've got to finish up this hour. So this weekend, box offices are all in anticipation for The Mandalorian and Grogu, which is the 75th installment of Star Wars. Is that directed by Jon Favreau, who was D-Bob in Rudy, who I love. He did Swingers. He's done a couple of other things. He also did Elf, right? He's very well-respected. And The Mandalorian and Grogu, which is the Star Wars. And I asked somebody this today. Is it a prequel? Is it a postquel? It's in the middle somewhere. Recently, the little one, apparently, no, I know what it was. She had a Star Wars day. She had to dress, it was a dress-down day, and she had to dress and have a Star Wars. It was May 4th, so they needed some type of Star Wars something. So we got her a Yoda T-shirt, and so she wanted to watch Yoda. So I'm not a Star Wars guy, so I said, well, let's watch Star Wars. So I figured, where do you start, right? Just like Dorothy Gale, you start at the beginning, right? And follow the yellow brick road. So I figured I'd start with the first Star Wars. Did you ever try and find the first Star Wars today? The first Star Wars isn't number one. It's now number four. And so I couldn't find it. I was like, what's number four? What's number one? And I'm like, this isn't number one. It was very confusing. I finally figured out that number one is really number four. And number four is really number one, I think, if I have my sequence right. So we started watching the Star Wars, the first one. I got to tell you, the first half hour really doesn't stand up to the test of time. So halfway into it, she's like, this is slow. I'm like, yeah, let's bail. So we bailed on it. Turns out Yoda isn't even in the first one. So I've never been a Star Wars fan. So I don't really know much about The Mandalorian and Grogu. But apparently my friends and people I work with are taking off and skipping anniversaries and birthday parties and weddings to go stand in line as their favorite Star Wars character to go see the latest edition of Star Wars, which isn't called Star Wars and apparently only has Yoda left in it, I guess. Open phones next hour. We can talk about it. Whatever you want. Should be fun. Our executive director is Alex Hinson. Our engineer tonight is Richard Good. I'm McGraw Millhaven, and this is America at Night on Westwood One.
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19: President Trump campaigns. I'm Deborah Valentine, Fox News. President Trump rallies in New York State for Republican candidates. Here's Fox's Nate Foy.
20: After an introduction from New York Giants quarterback Jackson Dart, President Donald Trump sold his economic policies in Rockland County, New York. But the Iran war is still top of mind.
21: I said, sorry to do this to you, but we're going to have to journey down to the Middle East. They said, why? I said, because Iran is going to have a nuclear weapon if we don't stop them.
20: As Trump weighs resuming military action, he once again said the war will be over soon and promised better prices are coming. Trump and New York Congressman Mike Lawler praised the state and local tax deductions.
22: I want to thank President Trump for delivering on his promise to lift the cap on salt and deliver the largest tax cut in American history.
20: Lawler's running for re-election in an extremely competitive district.
19: That's Fox's Nate Foy with that report. Director of National Intelligence Tulsi Gabbard is stepping down next month.
23: The Director of National Intelligence Tulsi Gabbard is resigning, she says, to be with her husband, who was diagnosed with an extremely rare form of bone cancer. Gabbard says her last day is expected to be June 30th. Her tenure as DNI has been marked by declassifying millions of pages of government files on the assassinations of President Kennedy and his brother, former Attorney General Robert Kennedy. She also released files she says shows Obama administration officials politicized intelligence about Russian election interference. A former member of Congress, Gabbard ran for president as a Democrat in 2020. At the White House, Jared Halpern, Fox News.
19: A fire and explosion at a shipyard on New York City's Staten Island has killed at least one person and left more than 30 injured, mostly first responders. 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
4: I'm Chris DeMeo. A big explosion and fire at a shipyard in New York's Staten Island Friday.
5: While we were conducting these searches, a second explosion occurred. We had firefighters inside conducting searches and on top of the barge and adjacent to the barge. We had several that were injured. We did recover a deceased civilian.
4: FDNY Chief John Esposito. Investigators are looking into what caused the blast. Director of National Intelligence Tulsi Gabbard is stepping down.
6: Will leave her post on June 30th to help her husband as he fights an aggressive and rare form of bone cancer.
4: Fox's David Spunt. Aaron Lucas will become the acting director of National Intelligence. 8 people are dead after an explosion of a coal mine in China. Dozens remain trapped. 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
8: 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That is, that God is Father, Son, and Holy Spirit. The Father is God, the Son is God, and the Holy Spirit is God. 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Say, what is all this about? We believe in one God, but He's Father, Son, and Holy Spirit. God is a Trinitarian God. He's Father, He's Jesus, and He's the Holy Spirit. So when we consider prayer, we're praying to a triune being, God. But God's Father, Son, and Holy Spirit.
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13: Hey, from the text line tonight, didn't get in a lot of texts. I apologize. Here's one. Why did they call the movie The Man on the Moon? Good question. So The Man on the Moon was the movie that Jim Carrey starred in as Andy Kaufman. Apparently, they made the movie, they called it Man on the Moon because R.E.M. had a song called Man on the Moon, and that song was about Andy Kaufman, because when Andy Kaufman died, a lot of people thought he was joking and faking his own death. So it was a controversy. It was a conspiracy, just like The Man on the Moon. We really didn't land on the moon. So that was apparently the premise of the R.E.M. song as they wrote about Andy Kaufman. And then that just sort of worked for the movie and The Man on the Moon. The man's out there. He's on the moon. So it all sort of played into one. Not speaking for the director or the producer, but that's sort of my interpretation of it. But that's why they called it Man on the Moon. Came from a book called, I forget what the book was. I interviewed the author who has since passed away. Not too long ago, the author passed away. The name escapes me, but was a wonderful man and a great book, too. I think it was like In the Funhouse or something. Anyway, we're out of time. I'm done. And I'm babbling. All right, that's it for us. Have yourself a great Memorial Day weekend. We'll be back on Tuesday with a whole host of shows. Have a little thought and a little prayer for all the families and the men and women who have given their lives for this great country this holiday weekend. And we'll be back on Tuesday. Our executive director is Alex Hinton. Our engineer tonight is Richard Good. I'm McGraw Milhaven. Thanks for listening. This is America at Night on Westwood One.
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27: The president makes the pitch. I'm Chris DeMeo, Fox News. President Trump holding a campaign-style rally in suburban New York.
28: Under the Trump administration, we're doing everything we can to bring New York back in bigger, better, stronger than ever before.
27: The president is expected to ramp up campaign-style events as the November midterm elections draw closer. Well, the El Salvadorian national, whose cause became a rallying point for critics of President Trump's immigration policies, got a court win on Friday in Tennessee. Charges against Kilmer Abrego-Garcia dropped.
0: U.S. District Judge Waverly Crenshaw granted Abrego-Garcia's dismissal motion for what he and his lawyers claimed was a selective, vindictive prosecution. The defendant was accused by the DOJ in a human smuggling case. He was at one point deported to his native El Salvador last year, but the courts ordered the federal government to facilitate his return. Judge Crenshaw, in his study of the evidence, said if Abrego-Garcia had not successfully challenged the deportation, the prosecution he threw out would not have been brought. The government says it still wants to deport him to a third-party country, such as Liberia. Grinnell Scott, Fox News.
27: Tulsi Gabbard says she's stepping down as Director of National Intelligence.
1: Gabbard posted on social media a copy of a letter she wrote to President Trump. She wrote, "I must submit my resignation. Unfortunately, effective June 30th, my husband Abraham has recently been diagnosed with an extremely rare form of bone cancer. He faces major challenges in the coming weeks and months. At this time, I must step away from public service."
27: That's Fox's David Spunt reporting from Washington. Stocks ending higher on Friday. The Dow hit an all-time high again, closing up 294 points. The Nasdaq gained 51, while the S&P climbed nearly 28 points with its eighth winning week. 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
2: 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Just click listen, then swipe right and hear the latest news updates on your time. 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
27: The new leader of the Federal Reserve is sworn in at the White House.
5: Kevin Warsh was sworn in as the 17th chairman of the Federal Reserve, vowing to fill the role with energy and purpose.
6: "I will lead a reform-oriented Federal Reserve, learning from past successes and mistakes both."
5: President Trump has criticized Federal Reserve leadership for not more significantly lowering interest rates, but told Warsh,
7: "I want Kevin to be totally independent. I want him to be independent and just do a great job. Don't look at me. Don't look at anybody."
5: A handful of Republican senators withheld initial support for Warsh until a Justice Department investigation into former Fed Chair Jerome Powell was dropped. At the White House, Jared Halpern, Fox News.
27: President Trump is still pushing for a peace deal with Iran.
25: "And an advisor for the president here in the UAE says at the moment, in his opinion, he thinks there's a 50-50 chance that the U.S. and Iran agree on a future peace deal. He says his concern is that in the past, Iran has sort of overplayed or overestimated the cards they carry, and he's hoping that's not the case this time. Meanwhile, President Trump says that he's allowing those negotiations to continue as Iran is said to be currently reviewing the latest proposal. We also know Pakistan is intensifying its efforts to mediate the process, with several reports indicating its army chief is on the way to Tehran. On top of that, Reuters says Qatar has sent a negotiating team to Iran to help secure a deal to end the war."
27: That's Fox's Jeff Paul in Dubai. NASCAR driver Kyle Busch experienced shortness of breath and was coughing up blood the day before he died.
29: "He is awake. He's awake. He's on the bathroom floor right now."
27: That's the 911 call released as paramedics were called to the 41-year-old's home. One person is dead after a blast at a New York City shipyard. There are several injuries. The cause is still under investigation. I'm Chris DeMeo. This is Fox News.
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2: News. I'm Deborah Valentine. U.S. Secretary of State Rubio met with foreign ministers from all 30 NATO allied countries in Sweden Friday to talk about the situation in Iran. Tennessee Republican Senator Marsha Blackburn on Fox's Hannity says that the Trump administration will get a deal done to end this conflict.
3: They are determined that they are going to make certain that the strait is open, that Iran never has a nuclear weapon. And bear in mind, for 10 years, President Donald Trump has been saying Iran cannot have a nuclear weapon.
2: Iran's foreign minister says that there are still major differences between the two sides that remain unresolved. Kevin Warsh, sworn in Friday as the new Federal Reserve Chairman, he says he will lead a reform-oriented board.
4: Escaping static frameworks and models and upholding clear standards of integrity and performance.
2: He replaces Jerome Powell, whose term expired. 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
9: Stepping down. I'm Deborah Valentine, Fox News. Director of National Intelligence Tulsi Gabbard steps down amid her husband's cancer diagnosis. Here's Fox's David Spunt.
10: The Director of National Intelligence Tulsi Gabbard, who oversees 18 agencies that keep the most important secrets in government, will leave her post on June 30th to help her husband as he fights an aggressive and rare form of bone cancer. She made the announcement after informing the president, according to reporting from Fox Digital. Gabbard posted the copy of the letter that she wrote to President Trump. Speaking of her husband, she said he faces major challenges in the coming weeks and months. At this time, I must step away from public service to be by his side and fully support him through this battle. Trump responded, Tulsi has done an incredible job and we will miss her. Gabbard is the fourth Trump cabinet official to leave during the president's second term in office.
9: Aaron Lucas will step up to serve as acting director of national intelligence. A major explosion and fire at a Staten Island shipyard Friday afternoon injured at least 16 people, mostly first responders, and left one civilian dead, according to fire and city officials. FDNY Chief of the Department John Esposito telling reporters.
11: While we were conducting these searches, a second explosion occurred. We had firefighters inside conducting searches and on top of the barge and adjacent to the barge. We had several that were injured. We did recover a deceased civilian.
9: Investigators still working to determine what may have caused the explosion. The New York Post reporting that Ivanka Trump was targeted by an assassination threat allegedly to be carried out by a member of the Islamic Revolutionary Guard Corps. The recently captured Iraqi national also posted a picture of her Florida home. 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
9: Kevin Warsh is sworn in Friday as the 17th chair of the Federal Reserve.
15: Kevin Warsh sworn in as Fed chair by Justice Clarence Thomas in an East Room ceremony. President Trump presiding over the ceremony, insisting Warsh should run the Fed independently.
16: I want Kevin to be totally independent. I want him to be independent and just do a great job. Don't look at me. Don't look at anybody. Just do your own thing and do a great job.
15: Coming into the position, Warsh has argued for reshaping the Fed and shrinking its footprint.
17: I will lead a reform-oriented Federal Reserve, learning from past successes and mistakes both, escaping static frameworks and models, and upholding clear standards of integrity.
15: Warsh begins his term as the Iran conflict drives up prices.
9: Fox physicist Connor Hansen with that report. Look for a record number of airline passengers this holiday weekend. Fox's Grady Trimble reports from Chicago O'Hare Airport.
18: Around 3.7 million Americans will fly this Memorial Day weekend. That's a slight increase from last year. It doesn't seem like travelers are deterred by higher airfare. The average domestic round trip is $441. That is a 53% increase from last year. Similarly, airfare to Europe, Asia, Mexico, and Central America is also more expensive this Memorial Day weekend. The bottom line is people are making the most of it. They're getting out and traveling, even as higher jet fuel prices make flying more expensive.
9: AAA predicts 39 million Americans will travel by car this weekend. SpaceX launching its biggest, most powerful Starship yet from Southern Texas on a test flight Friday, an upgraded version that NASA is counting on to land astronauts on the moon eventually. I'm Deborah Valentine. This is Fox News.
19: Matthew.
20: Huh? Oh, sorry.
19: It's okay. I just need you to listen to me.
21: I know that a lot of times, Mom, it might not seem like I'm listening to you, but I am. I hear you. And what you say really does matter to me.
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4: News. I'm Chris DeMeo. A deadly explosion and fire at a shipyard in New York's Staten Island Friday, leaving multiple civilians injured, including more than a dozen firefighters and first responders. New York Mayor Zoran Mamdani.
5: I'm heartbroken to report that one civilian has passed away. I send my deepest condolences to their loved ones.
4: The cause of the blast under investigation. Kevin Warsh is sworn in as the 17th chair of the Federal Reserve.
6: Warsh begins his first term as the conflict in Iran puts upward pressure on prices. In the past, Warsh has argued for reshaping the Fed and shrinking its footprint.
4: Fox Business's Connor Hanson. Warsh replaces Jerome Powell. President Trump, who was at the swearing-in ceremony, spent months criticizing Powell for being reluctant to cut interest rates. 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
3: Parts in the aerospace industry. Garden Grove Mayor Stephanie Klopfenstein issued a warning for anybody still in the areas under evacuation orders.
4: This is a serious situation, and now it is not the time to wait. Please leave now.
3: Officials say the tank's valves are clogged and cannot be repaired. They warn it is likely the tank will explode. Rescue operations are underway in China's northern province of Shanxi. The official news agency there says at least 82 people are dead and 240 trapped following a gas explosion at a mine. At least one dead, 34 hurt after a fire and explosion at a Staten Island shipyard Friday afternoon. New York City Mayor Zohran Mamdani.
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10: A cabinet member resigns. I'm Deborah Valentine, Fox News. President Trump's top intelligence official is resigning. Fox's Jared Halpern has more from the White House.
11: Tulsi Gabbard is stepping down as Director of National Intelligence, saying she needs to be there for her husband, who was diagnosed with a rare form of bone cancer. Her resignation is effective on June 30th. President Trump says Gabbard's deputy will take over in an acting capacity. In a resignation letter, Gabbard says her husband faces major challenges in the coming weeks and months, and she must step away from public service to be by his side and fully support him through this battle. The president says Gabbard has done an incredible job and he will miss her. Gabbard is the fourth cabinet-level official to depart the administration during President Trump's second term. At the White House, Jared Halpern, Fox News.
10: Kevin Warsh, sworn in Friday as the 17th chairman of the Federal Reserve.
12: Kevin Warsh sworn in as Fed chair by Justice Clarence Thomas in an East Room ceremony. President Trump presiding over the ceremony, insisting Warsh should run the Fed independently.
13: I want Kevin to be totally independent. I want him to be independent and just do a great job. Don't look at me. Don't look at anybody. Just do your own thing and do a great job.
12: Coming into the position, Warsh has argued for reshaping the Fed and shrinking its footprint.
14: I will lead a reform-oriented Federal Reserve, learning from past successes and mistakes both. Escaping static frameworks and models, and upholding clear standards of integrity.
12: Warsh begins his term as the Iran conflict drives up prices.
10: Fox Business's Connor Hansen reporting. U.S. Secretary of State Marco Rubio has arrived in India for a four-day visit. He meets next week with his counterparts from India, Australia, and Japan, and members of the Indo-Pacific Strategic Alliance. 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
10: An explosion at a Staten Island shipyard Friday afternoon leaves at least 34 first responders injured and one civilian dead. We get more from Fox's Grinnell Scott.
18: Firefighters, emergency medical technicians, and at least one civilian were injured. The Fire Department of New York said there was an active fire in a metal structure on the dock. As the FDNY tried to put that fire out for close to an hour, an explosion happened. Matthew Green lives near the shipyard. He said he's used to the noise, but this was different.
19: There's usually construction happening down here, so occasionally you hear bangs loudly, but this was very loud, and it had like a long-lasting like a sound.
18: More than 200 firefighters and EMTs responded after the explosion. A cause has not yet been determined. Grinnell Scott, Fox News.
10: Thousands evacuated in Southern California as a tank in Garden Grove leaks the toxic chemical methyl methacrylate. Authorities claim the tank will likely explode. Orange County Fire Authority Incident Commander Craig Covey told reporters his team has precautions in place, including a temperature monitor where if the tank hits a set temperature, they'll pull back.
20: When it reaches that point, we know the tank is going into thermal runaway, and we're going to pull everybody out of the area, make sure it's safe, and let the tank do what it's going to do.
10: The chemical is used to make parts in the aerospace industry. Officials say the tank cannot be stopped because its valves are clogged and cannot be unclogged, according to authorities. A gas explosion at a coal mine in China's northern province of Shanxi killed at least 82 people. State media reported Saturday at least 247 people are reported trapped underground. The official news agency said the cause of the explosion was under investigation. Rescue work is ongoing. I'm Deborah Valentine. This is Fox News.
21: Todd Stevenson here. People know me as Tree Dr. Todd. 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
10: 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God loves you. 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

0: Contact. Call sign Warlord 6 here, alias General Ernie Audino. And I'm here with the front lines to report the nation's largest military talk radio show. We broadcast out of our TOC, that's our Tactical Ops Center. We go out nationwide, over 180 stations, loud and proud, coast to coast. Our mission, help tell the military story by way of those who help write it, so our citizens have a good understanding of our military and what we ask them to do. All right, team, stand in the door first. Happy Memorial Day to everyone. It's obviously one of our most important holidays, and certainly is to me. But, you know, unfortunately, unless we veterans maintain our efforts to tell the military story, well, succeeding generations are, they're just going to enjoy it as a day off and a day of 30% off sales. Well, no, we know what it is. It's our day to recognize those who've given us their full duty, paid their full measure. And we know what that full measure was precisely. 4,435 brave Americans gave their lives in the American Revolution. 620,000 Civil War. 116,000 World War I. 405,000 World War II, 36,000 Korea, 58,000 Vietnam, 241 Lebanon in 1983, 19 brave Americans, Mogadishu, 383 Desert Storm, 2,354 Afghanistan, 4,519 Iraq, 21 in Syria, and 13 in Operation Epic Fury. Yeah, Iran. 7 were killed by enemy fire, and those were army soldiers, and they died in an Iranian airstrike at Prince Sultan Air Base, Saudi Arabia, March 1st. And 6 were killed, non-hostile, but still tragic and still brave, in a March 12th mid-air collision, KC-135 refueling aircraft over western Iraq. These sacrifices helped build this great nation. And, you know, she might not be perfect, but she's the best nation ever created by man. She might not always be right, but she always strives to be right. And she might not be appreciated by everyone, but she's always appreciated by those in most need of what's right. God continued to bless her, bless our fallen comrades and their families. And by the way, folks, if you want to listen to a powerful song that really speaks to the sacrifice on the battlefield, a song that I listen to every Memorial Day, because to me, aside from Taps, I've just heard nothing more appropriate and, well, powerful. Just go to YouTube and listen to a song titled Sergeant McKenzie. Yeah, that's the title. It's about World War I, and believe me, you'll be impressed. Incidentally, that song was used in Mel Gibson's masterpiece movie, We Were Soldiers, and that was the heroic battle fought by then Lieutenant Colonel Hal Moore and his 1st of the 7th Cav at LZX-ray in Vietnam. So, yeah, give Sergeant McKenzie a listen. You'll be glad you did. All right, next, you're going to love our guest this week. We certainly loved her as one of our professors at the National War College, one of our most beloved professors. Yeah, someone with 50 years of service in national security, Dr. Lonnie Cass, former professor of military strategy and operations at the National War College. She did that for 20 years. That's 20 generations of U.S. Army and partner and ally nations senior leaders. So, what are we going to talk? Yep, strategy. So, stay tuned. Team, this is call sign Warlord 6, General Ernie Audino, your monitor in the front lines report. Next, speaking of strategy, let's start with this truth. Great nations don't become great through personal relationships. They become great through consistently acting to secure their best interest. Case in point, China. President Xi and President Trump, they just concluded their meeting a week ago in Beijing. But did you notice there was no joint statement read out? Yeah, that's an indication that no real agreement on Iran was reached. Before the meeting, there were any number of talking heads asserting that China had the leverage to influence Iran to close a deal with us to open the straits and end hostilities. Well, they may very well have the leverage, but leverage and will? Yeah, two different things. Of course, one of the most common assertions was China wants the straits open as much as anyone does. No, they don't. It's in China's interest that Iran continue to control the straits. Yes, China depends on Iran for 20% or more of its oil. But that 20% today is assured only so long as Iran, China's ally, controls the straits. Yeah, it's not assured under any other circumstance. That's the new reality. Well, here's another one. That a result of the meeting was that Xi pledged to cease Chinese arms sales to Iran. And incidentally, the assertion is this was in gracious reaction to President Trump's suggestion that U.S. arms sales to Taiwan might be negotiable. By the way, we should hope that ain't true. Well, here are the facts of Chinese arms sales to Iran. They continue. Yeah, they're very many credible reports that Chinese arms dealers are continuing to provide weapons, including man-portable air defense systems. Those are shoulder-fired air defense missiles laundered through African third parties and delivered directly to the regime. Yes, all intended to evade sanctions and formal monitoring. Yes, this continues. And why is it in China's interest to continue supplying Chinese military tech to Iran? One, it helps keep the U.S. military seriously engaged. Two, China gains real-world testing of its tech's effectiveness against U.S. capabilities. And China, yeah, they're counting every missile, drone, and munition we expend in Iran. These are not trivial reasons. No, Xi will never cease military sales to Iran. Nor should we cease our military sales to Taiwan. And, you know, the world goes around on hard power more than it does on rainbows and unicorns. Yeah. Keep in mind, the Taiwan Relations Act is still a thing. It still ensures U.S. security commitments to Taiwan. It's a critical measure of deterrence in the Pacific. You know, we've been providing arms to Taiwan for years, for decades. And as recently as December, we sold $11 billion in weapons, including HIMARS, High Mobility Artillery Rocket Systems. There's another $14 billion that may now be negotiable, I guess. I hope it's not. I hope it's a sure thing. But yeah, you know, when you talk Taiwan in this vein, you got to say, it's reasonable. It's reasonable to ask this question. Why should we care about Taiwan, right? Why? Well, there are plenty of reasons, but here's one that should be indisputable. Taiwan is the world's largest producer of chips, semiconductors. This has been coveted by Beijing for years, incidentally. China's been diligently trying to gain control of chip production at this scale. It's also trying desperately to gain control of the highest quality chips, too, which are American, thank God. We don't produce many anymore, but we do produce the best. We got to keep our eyes on this ball team. Okay, if a war is worth fighting, it's worth winning. This is call sign Warlord 6, General Ernie Audino at the Frontlines Report. We'll be right back with Dr. Lonnie Cass, former professor of military strategy and operations at the National War College. Yep, we're going to talk strategy. You don't want to miss her. Stay up on the net. His father was a disabled Army veteran, and his daughter was born blind. He started guiding and teaching blind skiers in the 1980s. He saw how powerful skiing was as a therapy for people with disabilities. 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
0: This is call sign Warlord 6, General Ernie Adino, the Frontlines Report. Our guest this week has 50 years in national security service, Dr. Lonnie Kess, professor of military strategy and operations at the National War College for 20 years. I'm a graduate of the National War College, and I can tell you, Lonnie was one of our favorite professors there. She was brilliant, and she was beloved by the students. She also served as senior advisor at the Center for American Defense Studies, board of advisors at STARS, that Stand Together Against Racism and Radicalism in the Services, MacArthur Society of West Point Graduates Board, senior advisor at the Center for American Defense Studies, senior fellow at the Mitchell Institute of Aerospace Studies, senior policy advisor to the chairman of the Joint Chiefs of Staff, special assistant, the chief of staff of the Air Force, and I'm sure I missed a whole bunch. Her PhD is from the Russian Institute of International Affairs at Columbia University. That's a heck of a resume, Lonnie. I hope I can be like you when I grow up. Okay. But welcome to the unit.
11: Thank you. I guess the common theme in all of those things is senior, meaning really old, but we'll get by it. Nah. All that is in the past. I'm speaking only for myself.
0: You are brilliant. You're young at heart. You're young as far as I know. You're young as far as I know. Hey, Lonnie, I'm looking forward to a discussion of strategy with you. And I wish I could take credit for this. Speaking of grand strategy in the United States is like speaking of snakes in Ireland. I don't know who said that, but there are no snakes in Ireland.
11: I thought St. Patrick took care of that.
0: I did, yes. Well, hey, you know, Trump and Xi just finished their meeting in Beijing. So how do you assess our strategy with China right now?
11: This meeting, a summit, as we used to call it, I don't think is going to be remembered as a breakthrough in the relationship with China. It was a good meeting, at least the president said so. But if you look at what was published by Washington and by Beijing, there were no major breakthroughs. So the policy with China remains unchanged. It is to a very large extent defined by Taiwan, by the fact that we have a one China policy, meaning we recognize China's ownership of Taiwan and express hope that the unification will be peaceful. And we have the Taiwan Relationship Act, which is congressional legislation mandating giving weapons to Taiwan sufficient to defend itself. That is the framework of our policy with China. I don't believe China will ever be a friend of the United States. It is forever a competitor. The objective of that policy is to keep that competition peaceful. If anybody thought that China will somehow exert leverage on Iran, I believe that person would be truly disappointed. China does not have sufficient leverage to change Iran's policy. So, good meeting, previously scheduled at a really important point in history, but I don't think a breakthrough in any way.
0: Yeah. Team, this is call sign Warlord 6. You're Ernie Audino. You're monitoring the front lines report. Yeah, Lonnie, I've got to say this. Not only that, but I think there's some real fundamental misunderstandings. President Trump came out of that meeting, and I think he used U.S. weapon sales to Taiwan as a negotiating point for the first time. I'm sure if I was on Taiwan right now, I'd be a little concerned about that. Secondly, you know, he's stated that Xi wants the Straits of Iran open. Well, I don't think so. I think it's in China's interest to keep Iran in control of those straits. But secondly, President Trump stated that China has agreed to cease selling weapons to Iran. Well, we now have a CIA report that's come out that says, no, actually, China's continuing to funnel them to Iran through some African intermediaries. So it's all in China's interest to do that. They get to test their weapons against U.S. capabilities in Iran, and they get to keep the United States engaged militarily.
11: Right. So let's start with the Straits of Hormuz And your Freudian mistake of calling it the Straits of Iran.
12: Oh, did I say
11: it? Yeah. But it's a Freudian mistake that's important because the Straits, until the war, have been international water. Iran took a possession. It is our strait. The same way China has taken the possession, the South China Sea and the Taiwan Strait is somehow our territorial water, not something that the United States has ever accepted. It's not a precedent that serves global stability in the least, making international water belong to any country, however benevolent. And of course, Iran is not a benevolent player. You're right, China has been supplying weapons to Iran, as has Pakistan, China's best friend and the negotiator in trying to solve or end Operation Epic Fury in a positive, peaceful manner. So yes, China, of course, is benefiting from weapon sales, but it's not sufficient to provide it leverage to change Iran's policy.
0: And I think it's just the opposite. I think Iran has the leverage because China depends on Iran for 20 to 25% of its oil imports.
11: Yeah. Correct.
0: Well, team, go to a short haul. Let's call sign Warlord 6, General Ernie Audino at the Frontlines Report. Professor of Military Strategy and Operations at the National War College, Dr. Lonnie Cass. And I are going to take a quick break, but we'll be right back. Stay up on the net.

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5: Fox News, I'm Deborah Valentine. President Trump speaking to supporters in Suffern, New York, ahead of the district's midterm election. The president responding to the decline in approval as the Iran conflict continues.
6: And we'll have that over with soon. It'll be over with soon. And you're going to see numbers like you've never seen, both on the upside and also in terms of costs. You're going to see costs go down. But, you know, the Democrats are the ones that caused all the costs.
5: The Democrats say U.S. involvement in the conflict is keeping the president from following through on financial campaign promises. Officials swearing in for new Fed Chair Kevin Warsh Friday.
7: I intend to fill

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3: It seems harmless. Maybe it doesn't even seem like a drug deal, but it definitely is. 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
9: Team, put steel on targets. Call sign Warlord 6. General Ernie Audino at the front lines report. Dr. Lonnie Cass, professor of military strategy and operations at the National War College. She and I have been discussing the U.S. strategy regarding China. We're going to shift now to Iran. I want to say one last thing, though, about China. A friend of mine, old friend of mine, actually he was a classmate of mine at the War College when you were there and I was there. He is was a general in the Taiwanese army. And
10: remember, he wasn't allowed to come to class in uniform.
9: Exactly, yeah. He couldn't come in uniform. But I'll tell you what, he said, who's the real China? Because that's right. I mean, Taiwan was never conquered by Mao's PLA. So the whole term reunification, that is a narrative that China wants us to use that word. It's right. Not reunification. It's conquest.
10: But it is one that we accepted as part of the One China policy.
9: Yes. Yeah.
10: So moving from that is almost impossible. So U.S. policy toward China is defined by that policy as it is by the Taiwan Relations Act. Negotiating on arms sales to Taiwan is, in my mind, a mistake or a deviation from this policy. And President Trump, frankly, had a very easy out. It's congressional policy, my hands are tied.
9: Yeah, good point. All right, well, let's talk strategy in Iran right now. How are you going to assess that?
10: So we're in a pause. As you know, a pause in ongoing operations always serves the defender. I can think of very few precedents in military history where the side that was very successful on the offense paused and said, okay, we have a ceasefire now, let's negotiate. Usually it is the weaker side that cries uncle and says, please, please, please, let's have a ceasefire and let's negotiate. At no point during these on and off negotiations in Pakistan, of all places, a country very close to Iran and to China, did Iran behave

0: like the side that lost the war. So translating a battlefield victory, and by any military standard, Operation Epic Fury has been an amazing success with incredibly low casualties. I mean, every death is a tragedy, but remember, we lost almost the same number at Abbey Gate trying to pull out of Afghanistan.
1: Yes.
0: After 20 years involvement. So stopping gave Iran a breathing room, and I do not, unfortunately, believe Iran is going to give up on its stated number one objective of acquiring a nuclear capability.
1: Oh, I agree with you. Team, this is call sign Warlord 6, General Ernie Audino. You're monitoring the frontlines report. Exactly. So here I'm going to differ with Clausewitz to a certain degree. You know, Clausewitz wisely said war, as we understand it in the Western Hemisphere, is politics by extreme measure, as if, you know, because there's a political issue in dispute that reasoned debate wasn't able to resolve. And so then the first bullet flies, and now you're onto the violent side of that spectrum. And presumably, at some point, the costs rise, and one side says, you know what, that exceeds the value of our objective, we're done, and concedes the point. But I'm not sure that well explains holy war. And it's not that we're in a holy war, but we're up against holy warriors. The core of the IRGC feel a faithful duty to do something. What is that, Lonnie?
0: Well, that something has to do with what's called the 12-year faith, which is the religious sect that controls Iran, which believes in the end of times, in the duty of people currently to bring about, to accelerate the end of times and the resurrection or coming back of the hidden Imam, the 12th Imam. And the sign of his coming back is going to be the sun rising in the west. And there is only one way to make it appear as if the sun is rising in the west, and that is a nuclear explosion. So until you understand that, you do not understand what is going on in Iran.
1: Well, well stated. Well stated. You know, we continue to engage in these discussions, but the fundamental terms haven't changed. The fundamental conditions haven't changed. We continue to engage in the discussions. Why should we be surprised that we're not achieving different results?
0: Well, yeah, you know, the definition of insanity is doing the same thing over and over again and expecting different results. What was different this time, fundamentally different, in 47 years, during which Iran has been responsible for the death of more Americans than any country since Vietnam, the difference has been that we have used military power massively and extremely effectively. We paused. That pause makes no sense to me because Iran is not ready to negotiate. It is not ready to give up on what it has declared as its top line objective, which the United States said ain't happening. That's our red line. So what are you going to negotiate? The shape of the table? Not interesting.
1: Yeah, you're right. You know, and yet President Trump clearly articulated the vital national interest at stake, and that's a permanently non-nuclear Tehran or Iran. And so, I mean, is it even possible to think Iran could be permanently non-nuclear without toppling the regime?
0: I don't believe so. As long as the current regime, the Mullah regime, which came to power in a revolution in 1979, is in power, that is going to be it's more than a national objective. It's a raison d'etre, the reason for being. That is why that regime is in place. In their belief, by divine ordination.
1: It's a duty. You're right. Okay, team, shift fires, call sign Warlord 6, General Ernie Audino at the front lines, report, Professor of Military Strategy and Operations at the National War College, Dr. Lonnie Cass, and I. We're going to take a quick break, but we'll be right back. Stay up on the net.
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1: Okay, team, drop 100 and fire for effect. This call sign, Warlord 6, General Ernie Audino at the front lines report. We are blessed to have Dr. Lonnie Cass, Professor of Military Strategy and Operations at the National War College. She's with us to discuss U.S. strategy with China. Now we're into Iran. Maybe we'll get into Cuba if we have a little time. I think it's all part of the same big enchilada. But, you know, you said something earlier about Iran, and I kind of think you got something else to say about the Pottery Barn.
0: Well, so you remember your predecessor at the National War College, General Colin Powell, my boss on the Joint Staff at a certain period of time, used to say foreign policy operates by Pottery Barn rules, meaning you go to Pottery Barn, you look at something, falls out of your hand, you break it, you own it. And that has kind of guided our policy in Afghanistan and Iraq, regime change. The notion that if you topple a regime, you are responsible not only for the aftermath, but building a nation that can function preferably as a democracy. To the extent that role was ever correct, I think it's time to put it to bed. We are not responsible for who governs Iran after our military objectives are achieved. That is up to the people of Iran, the Azeris, the Persians, the Baloch, the Kurds. They have to build a regime that suits them, that does not repress them. Remember, the proximate cause of the operation was not just, hey, 2 weeks they can dash to a nuclear capability. It was a major uprising, which was brutally suppressed, with some 40 plus thousand Iranians slaughtered. And President Trump said, that cannot stand. There were attempts at uprisings before. We did not support them. This one looked like it could actually topple the regime. The internet is down, has been down from the beginning, from February. So we don't exactly know what is happening on the street, except through intelligence channels, and that's not up for discussion. Arming an opposition is something we knew how to do. Supporting an indigenous liberation movement, for lack of a better term, but I think it's an applicable term here, is something that we knew how to do. From dropping radios to dropping ammunition to training, we haven't done that. Or at least it's not publicly known.
1: Certainly not at compelling levels, yeah.
0: Right. Certainly not at levels to make a difference. The time to strike at the king is when the king is weak. But you also shouldn't try to strike at the king unless you mean to finish the job.
1: Amen. You know, you're right. The proximate cause was clearly the uprising that occurred, and it was the largest in history in Iran.
0: Right.
1: That was clearly it, because there were no fundamental changes in the nuclear posture at that point. There were no fundamental changes in the proxy situation since June, you know, since Operation Midnight Hammer and Rising Lion. No fundamental changes. So that was clearly the proximate cause when we went in there. And yes, you're exactly right. Toppling the regime is, I think, the correct term to use. Regime right. change is a dirty word, and none of us certainly are good at regime change. But you know what? It's rational to destroy a threat.
0: Right.
1: Okay? And in this case, that is a nuclear regime in Iran that is a direct threat to the United States and humanity. We can certainly topple that. And that yet we have not stated that as an objective yet. Team, this is call sign Warlord 6, General Ernie Audino with the Frontlines Report. But the question is, can we have a permanently non-nuclear Iran without toppling the regime?
0: I don't believe so. I don't believe so. Iran is going to promise not to do it. I mean, they have the same political clock. They are looking at the same political clock that we are. The regime change, quote unquote, is coming in the United States with the midterms and the presidential elections 2 years later. They are playing the long game. And they have 47 years of experience understanding how the American political clock works. And in this case, it works in their favor. President Trump doesn't want to go to the midterm with the price of oil touching $6 a gallon. Negotiating right now, you have to ask, what are you negotiating? The details of a deal like Obama had in place, President Trump trashed that the moment he came to office, and rightly so. What did that deal get us? Iran capable at assembling 10 or 11 nuclear weapons within a short time span.
1: It's ridiculous.
0: It is. So trying another deal goes back to what you raised before, the definition of insanity is doing the same thing again.
1: Yeah. It's frustrating, you know, because we know clearly what the objective needs to be. And the JCPOA that you alluded to under the Obama administration, in itself was a complete charade from the beginning. I mean, that expressly included only declared sites, number one. All undeclared sites, they were off limits. Can't go there, right? So those are military sites. And then it also, Annex I, Section Q, as I recall, expressly barred unannounced inspections.
0: Right.
1: What a charade. All right, well, the uprising, if it comes, it's going to need U.S. support to help set conditions. And more than anything else, because I'm in comms with some of the resistance, they're waiting to hear the president say, hey, toppling the regime is an objective, which means we're in this until the end. But so far, we've said just the opposite.
0: Well, remember, the president said, and never repeated it, I believe he said it exactly once, unconditional surrender. Yeah. That's World War II.
1: You're right about it. Well, Lonnie, we have only a few, we got about a minute left. Is Cuba included in any of this? How's that related?
0: Yes, Cuba is included. I predict Cuba is going to fall. There is going to be a giant celebration all over Florida. It's going to be wonderful. Cuba has been a pain in the butt since the Kennedy administration. I don't think it's going to affect the global balance of power one bit.
1: Yeah, I agree. But it's going to be good to see the regime go down in flames.
0: Oh, yeah.
1: Anyway, what a pleasure to have you on the show, Lonnie. I really enjoyed this level of discussion.
0: Thank you, Ernie.
1: I hope we can have you back again.
0: I'll be happy to come back.
1: All right. Well, The world's going to keep giving us no end of material, I'm sure.
0: I'm sure of that, too.
1: Guys, don't forget to visit our website and our Facebook page. We love reading your comments. We are Target, Target, Target. Mission complete for this week. Thanks for monitoring the Frontlines Report. Till next week, remember this. The secret to finding meaning in life is serving a higher purpose. The secret to happiness is freedom, and the secret to freedom is courage. Keep serving a higher purpose and stay courageous. This is call sign Warlord 6, Gerald Erdiodino, signing off the net.
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24: Peace Talks. I'm Deborah Valentine, Fox News. Peace Talks continue between the U.S. and Iran. Fox Business's Ashley Webster reports from Tel Aviv, Israel, with the latest.
25: U.S. Secretary of State Marco Rubio told reporters that, yes, a little progress is being made, but he says you shouldn't look at that as being too exaggerated. He also adds that President Trump has choices to make.
26: He prefers the negotiated option and having a good deal, but he himself has expressed, you know, concern that maybe that's not possible.
25: Another positive sign is Pakistan's army chief, Asim Munir, who has joined the peace talks in Tehran. He's seen as one of the most important mediators in the process. In another development, Qatar has sent a negotiating team to Tehran, also to help in the talks. Don't forget, in March, Iran launched missiles at Qatar in retaliation for the U.S.-Israeli military campaign.
24: This comes as Iran is attempting to convince Oman to impose fees on ships trying to traverse the Strait of Hormuz. Iran closes its western airspace until Monday. This as President Trump considers resuming strikes on the nation. The notice to airmen was issued on Friday. It cancels all remaining flights. President Trump's top intelligence official is resigning. Fox's Jared Halpern has more from the White House.
2: Tulsi Gabbard is stepping down as Director of National Intelligence, saying she needs to be there for her husband, who was diagnosed with a rare form of bone cancer. Her resignation is effective on June 30th. President Trump says Gabbard's deputy will take over in an acting capacity. In a resignation letter, Gabbard says her husband faces major challenges in the coming weeks and months, and she must step away from public service to be by his side and fully support him through this battle. The president says Gabbard has done an incredible job, and he will miss her. Gabbard is the fourth cabinet-level official to depart the administration.
24: Fox's Jared Halpern. 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
8: 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Currently along our beaches from Little River Inlet down to Merle's Inlet and 20 nautical miles out, the winds are out of the south at 5 to 10 knots, and we've got seas around 2 to 3 feet. This has been your Weekend Marine Report, brought to you by the Freedom Boat Club, where the boat is waiting.
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1: Before we get started with the show, what?
5: Aren't you prepared?
1: Yes, I'm right here. I've got the forecast right here.
5: If you could turn my microphone on, maybe I could hear.
1: Your microphone is on. I can hear
5: you.
1: No,
5: it's not.
1: I'm sorry that you can't hear yourself. How about now? Can you hear yourself? Oh, you know, it's just, I'm just so happy that you're able to hear yourself talk.
5: How many years you've been doing radio?
1: It'll be 40 in August.
5: I can't believe it.
1: Yeah, I know. Me neither.
5: I'm surprised you still got a job sometimes.
1: Me too. You and me both.
5: There you go. I like that. Go ahead.
1: All right, your forecast for this Saturday, we're looking at well, mostly cloudy skies, but I like to be a little bit more positive.
5: I thought it was supposed to be sunny.
1: I like to be more positive, so I'm going to say a mix of sun and clouds. But there is a 50-50 chance of a possible shower or thunder boomer rolling through the area.
9: Lord, we need it.
1: And look for a high around 82 along the beaches, mid-80s inland. Tonight, we're looking at a 40% chance of showers with mostly cloudy, low around 74. And then Sunday, still that 50-50 chance of showers or thunderstorms still lingering, with a high of 82.
5: Now,
1: your Memorial Day.
5: Yes, Memorial Day's coming. Isn't it weird that it's so early this year?
1: I don't know.
5: Does it feel like Memorial Day to you?
1: No, not really.
5: You see all the black bikers coming into town, so you know it's Memorial Day, but Memorial Day is early this year. You know how they say, like, Easter's early, Easter's late? Memorial Day is early because next Sunday is the last day of the month, so this is the earliest Memorial Day could ever be.
1: Can I finish the forecast?
5: Okay. Stop.
1: If you're planning on doing a little grilling, you might want to do it early because they're calling for a 40% chance of a shower or thunderstorm late afternoon.
5: You're just a Debbie Downer with the weather.
1: What do you want me to do, man? God makes the weather. I don't.
5: Why don't you go out there and do a little dance or something to get rid of the rain?
1: A rain dance?
5: Yeah, a negative rain dance.
1: A native.
9: He needs to call them lumbees over there in Robeson County.
5: Well, you know how you go forward.
9: Get a rain dance.
5: You go clockwise to do a rain dance. You go counterclockwise to do an unrain dance.
1: Okay.
5: Okay? What time is it, Ricky?
1: It's showtime!

Good morning, America. This is Stuart Axelrod, along with my co-host Rick the Crazy Roberts and Dr. Bob Crane. It's our pleasure to bring you the infamous, notorious Memorial Day edition of the Axelrod Show. We are the ministers of madness. We are the purveyors of social justice. Doc's the brains and Rick's the nuts. Together, we will walk on the wild side. Unbuckle your seatbelt unless you see a trooper. Put a little more sugar in your coffee. And in unison, let's raise our hands to the heavens. We're going to go to church and we're going to sing hallelujah with Mr. Roberts.

Oh, buddy, because the fastest 90 minutes of structured chaos on radio has begun. If you're not listening, folks, you have no idea what you're missing. The show is heart-stopping, pants-dropping, earth-shaking, and history-making, and Little Ricky and Doc, the most important part. There is no need to fear, because the cute, sweet, adorable, squeezable, highly intelligent, the lovable, the Yankee wonder, the stud muffin of Myrtle Beach is here. I am the true beacon of reason in the sea of constant confusion. I clear your mind, your body, and the soul, but I ask the questions that people are afraid to ask, and we find the answers that you seek. Together, we will solve the problems of the world today, while little Ricky Roberts blows that proverbial whistle of wisdom.

0: I know you've been practicing for the horse races. Is the Belmont next week? I don't think it's not. It's not today.
1: I don't know. I don't follow horse racing.
0: It's 3 weeks after the Preakness, so maybe.
2: So it'll be 2 weeks from today, right? Because last week was the Preakness.
0: Oh, maybe it's in a week or 2 weeks. Yeah,
2: because
0: then you'll they're never going to let you do it, Ricky. I don't know. Where free thought, common sense, reasons, a fuel spaceship backs out. Broadcasting from the city of frustration, the true redneck Riviera, land of purple-haired people, pancake houses. We got an awful lot of motorcycles. There are probably a quarter of a million motorcycles in our hometown, Myrtle Beach. Yeah. Yeah.
1: Let's get jiggy with it.
0: I got a gift for you. Let me get it out of my bag. Talk for a second.
1: Got a gift for you.
0: For both of you.
1: Let me get it out of my bag.
0: What's in my bag? Just let me get my bag.
1: Okay,
0: I got a gift for both of you, okay?
1: Doc, how you been doing?
2: I'm been good, Rick. How about yourself?
1: How's the wife?
2: She's good. She's getting better.
1: Good. She's walking on her own now?
2: She's walking on her own. She is driving. She is almost done with physical therapy.
1: Okay.
2: And we have one more visit to our her surgeon down in Merle's Inlet in Georgetown. So everything is going great.
0: There you go.
2: So
0: got your gifts.
1: All right.
0: Wow. What did I give you? Rick, what's your gift?
1: You gave me a nice can of fluid.
0: What did I give you?
1: Diet American Dew.
0: Check that out.
2: It is.
0: It's not cold, though.
2: I don't care.
0: You can drink it?
2: Yeah.
0: Okay. Listen. Diet American Dew. Do you know that the 4th of July is in about, I don't know, like just about 40 days, like 42 days, somewhere around there. Nobody in the country is even actually acknowledging the 250th birthday of the United States.
2: It's pretty good.
0: It's good, right?
2: Yeah.
0: No, but it's kind of weird, Ricky.
1: Would you like mine?
0: Ricky, you can take it home to your girl. But listen to me.
1: She won't drink it.
0: You're all too young for this. And, Doc, you weren't even born probably. But when we had the bicentennial in
2: 76.
0: Were you born then?
2: No.
0: Okay. It was huge. I mean, everyone was
1: You're talking about 1976?
0: Yeah.
1: Yeah. I was around.
0: I didn't say you weren't. I said Doc wasn't. How old, if you pay attention and listen, you would hear. How old were you in 76?
1: I was 14, 15.
0: No, you weren't. What year were you born?
1: Well, see.
0: You can't even get it right. You were younger than that.
1: I was 14.
0: Okay, you were 14. But I remember, because I was much older than you, I was, you know, in my 20s, and I was from Philadelphia, and they had, like, the bicentennial. They had everything at the Liberty Bell. Everyone was talking about the bicentennial this.
1: I remember.
0: And what was interesting, because I was in Atlantic City then. I worked on the boardwalk.
2: Yeah.
0: The people I worked for bought all the leftover cake from Independence Hall. We served red, white, and blue cake for the next year.
2: Wow.
0: They froze it all. It was frozen cakes, and it said bicentennial. We had like thousands of them in the freezer.
2: I was born 9 years after the bicentennial, so I was born in 85. But my parents and my family that, of course, were alive during that time talk about how the bicentennial was just – it was humongous.
0: Yeah.
2: It was just really, really – and it was like needed because it was coming on the back end of Watergate.
0: Yeah.
2: There was a lot of bad stuff going on in the world. And it was just something that it was like that summer was kind of just
0: it was
2: forget
0: a big thing.
2: The problems and let's celebrate 200 years.
0: So now, what do they call a 250th? It's got a name.
2: It's a
0: pentel something?
2: Semi sesquicentennial or something.
0: Ricky, can you say that three times?
2: I'm not exactly sure.
1: Semi sesquicentennial, semi sesquel. No.
2: give me. I will check it just to make sure.
0: You know, and I think the biggest thing Trump's doing is going to have a mixed martial fight on the lawn or something, right?
1: I don't know.
0: Isn't that some crazy stuff? Our country, we're not patriotic anymore. That's what I've noticed. Because
1: you know what I've noticed?
0: What?
1: Remember 9/11?
0: Yeah.
1: Remember how New York City was all about 9/11?
0: Yes.
1: Now look at New York City.
0: Yeah.
1: How sad and pathetic. That it has went that way.
0: I remember when the Yankees came back and they played that first game after 9/11. It was a couple days later. I'm not sure. Maybe a week later. You know, it kind of brought the country back together and Giuliani came out and threw the ball. We really cared about our country. I think people just don't care anymore.
1: I totally agree with you on that.
0: What's it called, Doc?
2: It's a semi-quincentennial.
0: A semi-quincentennial. Semi-quincentennial. I can't do
1: Sounds
0: it
1: Sounds like a porn movie.
2: Yeah.
0: Starring Rick the Rocket Roberts.
1: Anal Rod.
0: And Anal Rod.
2: But, you know, I mean, I can remember after 9/11, because I was in high school. I was almost graduating high school when that happened. And you know, Rudy Giuliani and George W. Bush and all of the, you know, a lot of American politicians were at those, the Yankees and the Mets. Because, see, 9/11 happened at the very end of the Major League Baseball season. And so the Mets and the Yankees had games after 9/11. Yeah. And so I can remember all of the politicians being at those games. And then I think that year the Yankees ended up making the World Series again because they were dominant at that time. It was just, the atmosphere was crazy. I mean, it was just nuts.
0: Everything was God Bless America.
2: Yeah, it was.
0: You know, but we're not there now. What does it take, a major catastrophe in the United States for us to want to be Americans again?
2: I don't think that would even do that. I think we are at a point of what I would call Balkanization.
0: What is Balkanization?
2: So the Balkans are the area of southeastern Europe that have been at war back in the 80s and the 90s.
0: Right.
2: And so it's where you essentially have a country that breaks up into multiple pieces.
0: Oh, kind of like Yugoslavia.
2: Yes, exactly.
0: Yeah, they broke up like five countries don't even know, but I saw that on Jeopardy.
2: Yeah, that's
0: the other night.
2: That's the Balkans area.
0: You know, if you really want to, you know, feel not too smart, kind of like me.
1: Not too smart.
0: No.
1: You know, I think a lot of people would like to feel not too smart. That's just a given.
0: No, it's like watch Jeopardy. I actually got one that Champion didn't know the other day was stenosis. He didn't know stenosis. But the reality is, I don't know any of these things these people talk about. How do they? I mean, Doc got a lot of knowledge. You know that, Doc.
2: I've got some.
0: Yeah, but I don't know where these people come up and know all this stuff.
2: I don't either.
0: It's crazy. I think it's like a special kind of person that can be on Jeopardy.
2: But to get back,
1: well, the funny part is do you remember at one point if you wanted to be more educated, you had a whole library of encyclopedias.
2: Yeah.
0: Yes, Britannica.
1: I don't think anybody sells those anymore.
2: But I can tell you right now, and I see the divide on both sides. I mean, when you know, you saw what happened when Trump got shot, when Charlie Kirk got assassinated, where people on the left celebrated and were jumping for joy in certain instances. Mm-hmm. I tell you what, if you had another 9/11 in New York City, there would be people on the right who would be cheering because they would say, well, they deserve it, or this is what you get when your city turns into a communist hellhole.
0: And it's probably getting worse by the day up there.
2: I was there 2 years ago in June. It'll be 2 years. And it was, parts of the city were very, very nice. And then there were places in New York City that looked like you were in a third world country.
0: And we might be going there because, you know, Kamala Harris, the lady you like, Ricky, the one you were going to vote for.
2: He's not laughing, Stuart.
0: He's staring at me. Let me tell you something. She just
1: You talking about Miss Word Salad?
0: Yes. She just moved into an $8 million mansion in California.
1: And I wonder how she did that.
0: Because her husband, Doug Emhoff,
2: Yes.
0: is gone, dude. They split.
1: Well, didn't he knock up the babysitter or something?
2: Yeah,
1: first marriage or something.
0: Whoa,
1: or?
0: What happened?
2: Yeah, there's some. He's got some issues.
1: You think?
0: He got the babysitter pregnant.
1: He had an affair. I know that.
2: Yeah, there was something there.
1: In his divorce, he dissolved his marriage.
0: Okay, well, she left, so now she's going to run. How'd she get an $8 million house?
1: How do you think she got an $8 million house?
2: Ask Spencer Pratt.
0: Who's that?
2: He's running for mayor of Los Angeles.
1: Yes.
2: He is running a near flawless campaign.
1: I hope he wins.
2: Listen, let me tell you, if you had told me, because Spencer Pratt is, prior to this, was famous.
0: Is he a Democrat?
2: I don't think so. I think he's probably more of a moderate Republican.
0: Okay.
2: But before this, he was famous for being a jerk on a reality TV show called The Hills, which aired about 15, 20 years ago. And
1: his wife, Heidi Montag,
2: yes,
1: she was in the show. And she's now famous for botched plastic surgery.
2: Yeah. So, but they were like the villain couple. And so that's what he was known for. But his house burned down. He lived in the Palisades area of Los Angeles.
1: You remember when they had those big fires?
2: Right. And his house burned down. His parents' house burned down. His neighbor actually died in the fire.
0: Wow.
2: And so he has been essentially since that time. When he first started, you know, running for mayor.
0: Right.
2: There were people, I mean, people were kind of like, okay, this is kind of a novelty thing. But he has a righteous anger in him from losing everything, from his parents losing everything, and from seeing people he knows die, burn to death, or die of smoke inhalation from the fires. He is on a one-man crusade to essentially save the city he was born and raised in. It is, I've never in my life would have thought that Spencer Pratt would be the voice of reason in the city of Los Angeles.
0: Can he do it? I mean, can you save LA?
1: He can't be any worse than what they got.
2: Let me tell you, Can you save it? I don't, like Rick said, I mean, he's got a plan. He's got a plan to save the city, and it starts by cleaning up the homeless and getting rid of the vast areas of the city that are essentially uninhabitable right now.
0: Well, what do you do with the homeless? Ship them to Australia?
2: I think his plan is to get them out of L.A. by any means. By any means. Because, listen, Stuart, I went to L.A. a few years ago, and he's correct. There are parts, and it's not just Los Angeles. It's the whole state. California is such a beautiful state. But San Francisco, there were areas of San Francisco you wouldn't want to walk during the middle of the day.
0: Yeah.
2: You know, and L.A. has whole areas of it inhabited by tent cities. I mean, it's you can't open a business there. You can't live there if you're a family with kids. And so there's whole areas, and he's appealing. Because at first I thought kind of like, does he have a chance? No, you know he doesn't have a chance. Earlier this week, he had a
1: I don't know. He's got some rich people
2: behind him. He's got some rich people behind him. But here's the thing. He had a campaign event in the working class African-American area of South Los Angeles.
0: Okay.
2: He had what he called his campaign barbecue.
0: Like South Central?
2: Yeah, South Central. He had a humongous turnout there from people that are just as tired of the nonsense in that community as they would be if you lived up in the hills, the wealthy area. And so I think he's got a large inroad into the Hispanic community out there and the black community. You can't win Los Angeles without winning the Hispanic vote. It is a Hispanic city. Okay, it is a...
0: How many people live in L.A. now?
2: L.A. County is 11 million. I don't know how many in L.A. proper.
0: That's more people than live, twice as many.
2: Twice as many as this entire state live in Los Angeles County.
0: It's, oh, my God.
1: But California is the biggest state in the United States.
2: But when you look, like, it's funny, because I always say this. When I was flying to California, we flew from my wife and I flew from Myrtle Beach to Charlotte, and then Charlotte to Los Angeles.
0: Okay.
2: So when you're flying into Charlotte, we flew into Charlotte at night. So you see like the lights of the city of Charlotte literally maybe 5 minutes before you descend into Charlotte Airport.
0: Right.
2: The rest of the time it's just blackness.
0: Right.
2: Because there's really no population centers.
0: A lot of trees.
2: When you're going into Los Angeles, because we had maybe an hour layover and then went into from
0: you,
2: Charlotte
0: you came
2: to
0: in nighttime.
2: So we came into LA at about midnight their time. And you start seeing lights probably half an hour before you get to Los Angeles. The conurbation there is absolutely insane.
0: What's the conurbation?
2: So it is a series
0: That's
2: of...
0: That's a word I don't know, Rick.
2: It's a series of cities that are all part of one metropolis.
0: And it's called conurbation?
2: Yeah.
0: All right, we learned something today.
2: So, and what that is so you have L.A. proper, but then you have all of these, like the Valley, the area they call the Valley.
0: Okay.
2: Those are separate cities,
0: like
2: but they're still part. Yeah, they're suburbs, but they're separate cities, but they're still part of L.A.
0: And then you
2: have all of that stretching into San Bernardino County.
0: All part of L.A. County.
2: Yeah, and so what the. And so, well, San Bernardino is a different county, but it's still part of the metropolitan L.A. area. And so you're basically seeing lights in urban areas for half an hour before you actually get to LAX. It was the strangest, craziest thing I've ever seen, and it showed me just how many people live in the greater Los Angeles area, which is – and so to answer your question, though, Spencer Pratt, I think he's got a chance. I really do, because I think there's a lot of people there who are fed up with the nonsense, and we'll see.
1: Yep.
2: We'll see.
0: And that'll be election this year?
2: Yes, it's later this year.
0: I got a question for you on our governor race we're having right now.
2: Yes.
0: It's kind of interesting. Did you see how Murdoch got a new trial? We all know that, right?
2: Correct.
0: And then Alan Wilson came out and said, you know, the death penalty could still be on the table. And then I saw that Dick Harpootlian,
2: yes,
0: Murdoch's attorney, came out and said that because they didn't do the death penalty the first time, they're prohibited from doing the death penalty now.
2: That is That's an interesting theory. So
1: wait a minute. Just because he's getting a new trial, why would they not do the death penalty?
0: Well, Harpootlian said that if you don't do it the first time and you get a new trial, you can't come back and punish him the second time, and said the only reason that Alan Wilson said it was to garner votes to become governor.
2: I agree with him on that.
1: Oh, yeah, I do too.
2: But I don't think that prohibits the state from introducing the death penalty, because essentially it's a start over. You're starting over.
1: Yeah, but at the end of the day, he's not getting out of jail.
2: No, he's not. But
1: they're not going to release him.
0: Well, he's got 40 years. He's serving for the money thing,
1: the fraud.
2: Yeah.
0: Yeah, and that's there. That's not going away.
2: That's not going away, and it's in the federal system, so he's not getting a parole in 15 or 20 years.
0: So why
2: years.
0: Are they going to waste the money to retry him?
2: Because I think at his age, there's still a potential that he gets out if he serves the full.
0: Okay.
2: Remember. The state sentence is running concurrent with the federal sentence. So when he's done with his federal sentence, he's done right now, unless he's convicted on the murders again.
0: I got you, but if he stays in the federal penitentiary, he'll get out when he's like 88 or 89.
2: I don't think that. I don't think.
0: He ain't going to make it. Nobody lasts 40 years in prison at his age.
2: I'm telling you, I don't either.
1: I think he'll die in prison.
0: Yeah.
2: But I think it's
0: Why don't we just wait till then?
2: Well, because at that point, it's no speedy trial. You're not going to try him 40 years later for a crime, or 30 years later.
0: They try a death penalty right now. That will take 10 years to try.
2: I don't think they're going to try the death penalty. I think they're saying that to try and maybe coerce a plea.
0: Oh, he's never going to plead.
2: I don't think he's going to plead either.
0: You know, they're going to now say that his wife had DNA under her fingernails that was not her husband's. There's stuff going to come out to say there was other DNA there. He's always said that he's never killed his wife or his kid. And I'll tell you, when you owe a lot of people money, a lot of times the cartel people come up and they don't kill you, but they kill your wife and your kid.
2: Well, let me ask you this. He told every law enforcement agency that talked to him for the better part of a year that he was nowhere near the scene. And then there's this social media video of him in the dog kennels where they were killed 5 or 6 minutes before they were killed.
0: He misremembered.
2: Stewart,
0: I've heard that lately.
1: Sounds like a true defense attorney.
2: Stewart, listen. That gets rid of doubt, because he's lying to everyone about where he was, and there's a video of him in the place where they were killed minutes prior to them being killed. So if let's say hypothetically that someone came and killed the son and the wife.
1: But let me.
2: Why is he still alive then?
1: Here's a question.
0: Because he has to suffer with it.
1: Remember, he changed his clothes too. So, did they ever find the clothes he was wearing?
2: Don't know.
0: Don't know.
2: I don't know.
0: Don't know.
1: So.
0: Don't know. But listen, we're going to go to a break. And there's a real big thing going on with golf carts, Ricky. I got to get your opinion. North Myrtle Beach got a thing. Let's go, Ricky.

0: 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Here at the Freedom Boat Club, located in North Myrtle Beach at the Harbor Gate Marina, we'll have a high tide at 3:22 this afternoon, and our next low tide will be at 9:44 p.m. The sun will set at 8:15 and rise in the morning at 6:08. Currently along our beaches from Little River Inlet down to Merle's Inlet and 20 nautical miles out, the winds are out of the south at 5 to 10 knots, and we've got seas around 2 to 3 feet. This has been your Weekend Marine Report, brought to you by the Freedom Boat Club, where the boat is waiting.
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3: News. I'm Paul Stevens. President Trump rallying supporters just outside New York City on Friday, pitching his economic and foreign policies.
4: President Donald Trump sold his economic policies in Rockland County, New York, but the Iran war is still top of mind.
5: I said, sorry to do this to you, but we're going to have to journey down to the Middle East. They said, why? I said, because Iran is going to have a nuclear weapon if we don't stop them.
3: And that's Fox's Nate Foy with that update. Director of National Intelligence Tulsi Gabbard resigning after her husband is diagnosed with bone cancer.
6: Gabbard posted a copy of the letter that she wrote to President Trump. Speaking of her husband, she said he faces major challenges in the coming weeks and months. At this time, I must step away from public service to be by his side and fully support him through this battle.
3: And that is Fox's David Spunt in D.C. 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

Hey, Ricky, you know it's Memorial Day, and I get a chance to wish everybody a happy Memorial Day, and it's a wonderful song, and we need to realize what our country is. Bring it back up, buddy.

0: Ah, Ricky, you know, we give a little bit of love to everybody. We're forgetting. I'll be honest with you. I don't see our country going on that much longer. You know, England's been around like 1,000 years or whatever, Doc. I know, a long time. We're just 250 years, and we're falling apart.
1: We're babies.
0: Yes. And we think it's going to go on. You know, the one thing we don't talk about, the elephant in the room, a national debt.
1: Well, we talk about it.
0: Huh?
1: We've talked about it.
0: We talk about it. Heck, look at Trump now.
2: You know what's going to cause us our downfall?
0: Our debt. I'm going to go to the national
2: politicians.
0: Debt.
1: The debt.
2: Politicians.
0: They're all doing it. And you know what Trump, here's the crazy thing, right? Trump's going after Cuba now. And he moved in more aircraft carriers as a show of strength against Cuba that is still using cars from 1950.
1: Well, and the DOJ indicted Raul Castro earlier this week.
0: Yeah, and I can't understand any of that anymore.
1: Well, look, from a legal standpoint, Stuart, you know, you and I talked about this earlier this week. The DOJ can indict Raul Castro based on, you know, the...
2: Is he still alive?
1: Yeah, I thought he died years ago.
2: Well, I know Fidel is gone.
1: Yeah, he died in, I think, 2016. But I thought Raul would pass, but apparently he just stepped back. I think the rumor is he's 94. He probably can't...

0: rule.
1: Yeah, because they're saying that, you know, he shot down that civilian Cessna aircraft carrying Carlos Costa and Armando something and Maria Della Penna.
0: There were like five or six people on that.
1: Killed four of them, and they were U.S. nationals. They were nationals, and they were just bringing people out of Cuba, right?
0: It was during the boat crisis where you had people that were trying to escape Cuba, and so they...
1: In 96.
0: Yeah, 96. And so you had people trying to essentially assist these people. And I believe that their airplane was shot by a Cuban
1: missile or something. But Castro's 94 years old.
2: Well, who's running the country now?
0: Whoever succeeded Raul Castro. I'm not sure who the party secretariat is. In a communist country, the person who rules is usually called the party secretariat.
1: So Trump thinks they're a danger to us. So he sent in the Nimitz aircraft carrier, FA-18 Super Hornet jets, EA-18-6 Grauer jets, E-2D Hawkeye jets, C-2A Greyhounds, and MH-60R SC Hawks, and the USS Gridley Destroyer and the USNS Paxton Replenishment Oiler. So they got fuel. He's sending all this crap for a little country that only makes cigars. I can't understand why he's doing it.
0: Let me tell you, I've got a theory about why Cuba... But based on, there's two reasons. Number one, the geography.
1: It's close.
0: It's 90 miles from Key West.
1: Okay.
0: Number two, and it's changed a little bit now.
1: What?
0: But from the 1990s through earlier this decade.
1: Right.
0: Where did most Cubans settle?
1: Miami.
0: Okay. And what state is that in?
1: Florida.
0: Florida is what has been a swing state for years. Think about 2000. Florida was the deciding state in the Bush versus Gore election.
1: But the Cubans are on the Republican side.
0: Not all. Like, historically, that has been a demographic that has been conservative. But remember, when Clinton was in office,
1: right,
0: there were lots of... I mean, Miami-Dade County was one of the most Democratic counties in the country because of the Cubans. So they weren't voting... Because the Democratic Party wasn't as far left then... As it is now. I mean, when you look at the Democratic platform in 1992, when Clinton ran for president, that platform isn't much different than what Donald Trump's is now. Okay? And so, but Florida being a swing state and the Cubans being a key demographic in the southern part of Florida, I think that has made that issue much more important than what it actually is.
1: Do you think by him doing what he's doing, the Cubans in Miami and Florida will vote Republican?
0: I think they would vote for him anyway, but I think this shores up Cuban support for Republicans.
1: Okay, well that makes a little bit of sense, because I could not figure out why in the world he was doing it. You know, we got the war in Ukraine, we got Iran, we're not doing too good there, and now he's going to Cuba.
0: I also, and this sounds crazy, but I mean, just bear with me for a minute.
1: Okay.
0: I also think that there's a large percentage of Americans who want us to invade Cuba and essentially take it over and have them become a capitalist society because they want a vacation there. They want to go there.
1: Well, the way to get there now is through Canada. You go to Canada.
0: But I think what they want, I really think that there's a lot of people who maybe don't necessarily support a war against Cuba, but support regime change there because they eventually think, oh, well, then the embargo will be lifted and we can go on vacation to Cuba. And it'll look like the resorts, you know, in the rest of the Caribbean. We'll be able to have a vacation there. I really think that that's...
1: So we're going all around the world fixing everybody's problems, but our debt is going to be $40 trillion soon.
0: Oh, listen, I'm really disillusioned right now because, you know, one of my favorite political figures was a guy named Thomas Massie, and he lost his primary earlier this week because Trump opposed him because Massie is not on board with Trump's spending. He's not on board with our foreign policy of going all over the world, engaging in regime change. He's, you know, to me, the definition of what America first should be. And yet Trump has, I think, betrayed his message. I think he's betrayed his own platform by going in and getting rid of Maduro, by engaging Iran in these kind of strikes, in this kind of war, quasi-war. And then now we're threatening to topple the regime in Cuba, which, again... We've got gas that's, you know, $4.20+ a gallon.
1: That's not too bad.
0: Oh, my.
1: Do you know what's crazy?
0: Stuart, you're like, it could be worse.
1: No, let me tell you. So I filled up my tank the other day, right? I used a credit card. I didn't fill it all up, but it stopped at $100.
0: What octane do you use?
1: I had to use premium.
0: Premium.
1: But okay. It went to $100 and stopped, and I only had 3/4 of a tank of gas.
0: Well, here's something.
1: That's crazy.
0: Well, here's what'll make you feel better.
1: Okay.
0: Okay, I filled mine up
1: right.
0: with 87 octane.
1: Right.
0: And it was $60.
1: It doesn't make me feel that much better.
0: Well, I mean, but again, I'm paying for less. I mean, I'm getting the less expensive fuel, and it's still costing me $60.
1: No, and just think about, like, people like Slide on the morning show. He's got diesel. Look at all the truck drivers. Everyone that's got to put out of their pocket, that diesel's like $5.50 a gallon.
0: Well, that's why you're seeing commodities increase. Because think about it, Stuart. So, you know, you've got, you've been in California quite a bit. The last several years,
1: and
0: right?
1: And gas was always like $5.50 a gallon for premium.
0: But think about this. Think about if you love avocados or pistachios. Think about the percentage of those that are made and produced in California. And think about now if they have to be transported from the West Coast all the way to the East Coast, how much more expensive those kinds of products are going to be because of fuel costs.
1: All because of President Trump wanted to get rid of nuclear weapons in Iran. It's a price we're paying, but you know what? He's not backing off of that, and it looks like Iran's not backing off of that, and the war hasn't ended. And now I heard they're taking, like, dolphins and sticking landmines on them and sticking them out in the water. Ain't that crazy?
0: That's
1: insane. But when you think about it, if you and I were in Iran, dude, and we were the Iranian people, and you said to me, hey, let's put some landmines on dolphins and stick them out in the water, I'd say to you, that ain't a crazy idea.
0: No.
1: You know, you know what I mean? Because what are they going to do? Follow those little suckers around? They'll be going everywhere, and then all they got to do is detonate one right near a ship.
0: Yeah.
1: I know the dolphin's going to die, and I feel bad that the dolphin's going to die, but that's it's a crazy world we're in. I think, you know what I think? You know, might not like it. If Trump's going to stay where he is, what island did they want to take over?
0: Karg Island.
1: Why don't they just bomb the hell out of it, blow up all of Iran's oil right there, and put an end to it? It's like put the dagger into their heart.
0: I don't think they want to put an end to it.
1: Do they want to just keep it going so they can keep the gas prices up?
0: Why did we stay in Afghanistan for almost 20 years?
1: We're crazy.
0: Why were we in Iraq for over a decade?
1: Because we were crazy.
0: Were we in Vietnam for as long as we were?
1: Because we were crazy. But we're not crazy anymore.
2: Because politicians made those decisions.
0: War is a racket.
2: Of course it is. It's all about money.
0: It's a racket.
1: Yeah.
2: Why do you think Lyndon B. Johnson had John F. Kennedy killed? Because Lyndon B. Johnson had some serious contracts with ammunitions, and he didn't want to lose those contracts if the war ended.
0: There's a theory now that the Bay of Pigs was intentionally subverted by the people who allegedly wanted it, thinking that Kennedy would escalate if there was a military failure.
1: Oh.
0: And he didn't.
1: He didn't.
0: And so, but
1: well, he was a smart man there.
0: But to get back to...
2: And Democrats were a lot different back then.
0: Yeah. Well, and that's what, to get back to that point, the Clinton's 92 platform and Trump's platforms are almost identical. And so I think what's happening, though, is that Trump is being led by people in his administration who do not have this country's interests primarily at heart. And I fear in November that we are going to see an absolute slaughter in the midterms. I really believe...
1: But you think the Democrats are going to win that?
0: Yes, I do.
1: But it looks like the Republicans, he's shoring up his support. Everybody that he gets behind, 6 out of 7, I think, won this time, right?
0: So Trump is primarying basically anyone and everyone who is opposing his agenda. And in South Carolina, the big issue right now is redistricting. We talked about that last week. And there are people, one of our local state senators, Luke Rankin, came out and tweeted that, we have your back, President Trump. And a lot of, Congressman Frye, as we said last week, supports the redistricting.
1: And didn't it just go through, like, the House here?
0: So as of now, it's been passed by the House. I think the Senate is ironing out some maybe minor issues with the bill. It's likely going to be passed and be put on McMaster's desk probably next week.
1: And he'll sign it.
0: Yes, most definitely. Yeah, apparently...
1: I still can't understand it. I can't understand it. I know you told me that you can have political gerrymandering.
0: Yes.
1: But you cannot have racial gerrymandering.
0: Correct.
1: So Jim Clyburn is going to lose his seat that he's had for, I think, about 39 years. I wrote it down
0: somewhere. He's been in Congress basically my entire life.
1: Around 39 years, something like that.
0: Yeah, he's been in Congress almost my entire life.
1: So he's going to lose his seat. He's been in Congress 33 years.
0: Yeah.
1: And he's had an iron grip. And he's the one that made Biden president of the United States, right?
0: He is.
1: Nobody realized that. Biden lost the first two primaries. Who did he lose? New Hampshire.
0: Iowa and New Hampshire.
1: Came to South Carolina, and Clyburn got out there and said, listen, you got to vote for Biden. And Biden got it.
0: All the candidates coalesced after the South Carolina primary.
1: Right.
0: It was basically like a backroom deal. We're going to nominate Biden, and we're going to run him.
1: And if Clyburn had said anybody else, they would have been president.
0: Yeah, without Clyburn, Biden's never president.
1: Yeah.
0: He doesn't win the Democratic nomination.
1: So in a lot of ways, I blame Clyburn for a lot of stuff that happened to us.
0: Well, and to get back to your point about gerrymandering, the difference in political gerrymandering and racial gerrymandering is racial gerrymandering is race is a protected class. It's an immutable characteristic. And so the courts have said you can't discriminate based on race. You can't discriminate based on sex. You can't discriminate based on ethnicity. But being a political position or a political ideology isn't a protected class.
1: I know, and it's strange because up north, a lot of the big cities up north, they're all blue, and the Democrats were happy that all the big cities, whether it's like Philadelphia, Baltimore, all the big cities, even Ohio, just little blue area and can control an entire state.
0: But it's also, too, any kind of drawing district lines for any kind of elected office, there's going to be gerrymandering. There's going to be. I mean, you can't. There's not a way to draw lines without there being political gerrymandering.
1: So it makes me think that we're going to change our voting system someday. Maybe we just go to a popular vote, period.
0: I think what's happening is you're seeing, and it goes back to my balkanization argument, people that are conservative from the Northeast are moving where? South.
1: Right.
0: To where it's more conservative.
1: Right.
0: Okay. Liberal people in the South are generally moving to cities in the Northeast and the West Coast. And it's the same. People on the West Coast that are conservative are moving to Montana, Idaho, Utah, Arizona.
1: Do you think we should split our country up into like five different countries?
0: I don't know if it would be five, but yes, I believe.
1: Three?
0: I believe there needs to be a divorce. Yes, I do.
1: How does that happen?
0: I think you have to model it on the partition of India that happened in the late 40s. Which essentially partitioned India into India and what was called then West and East Pakistan, which was Pakistan and Bangladesh.
1: I just can't picture that happening. I just can't picture it.
0: I think that there's people on both sides that want it. I think there's people on the left who don't want to be associated with what they call flyover America, and I think a lot of people on the right want nothing to do with some of the liberal fruitcakes that gender change for children and think that urban decay is somehow okay because you get better cuisine at certain restaurants.
1: I don't see us going 300 years with our country. Maybe we're in the end times, the quickening. Maybe this is the end of the world. They're bringing out the UFO files, and a lot of people that believe in Christianity are going to be upset because maybe it wasn't the way everyone thought it was. Maybe we're at the end of this cycle. Maybe it's an experiment from some other universe.
0: I wouldn't go that far. I just think that we're at a point where you're seeing the polarization of opinions and then the movement of people from one place to another into a place where the majority opinion is that with which you believe. So, it might be different if you weren't seeing this math, but you think about South Carolina, Georgia, Florida, North Carolina, Tennessee. Think about the influx of outside people that have moved into those states in the last 15 to 20 years.
1: Well, with this political gerrymandering and not racial gerrymandering, this is going to become a country where a lot of the African Americans are going to have no vote anymore. That's coming. What's going to happen then? Where's the fairness to the African Americans?
0: Okay, Stuart, let me ask you this. Okay. If white people were 13% of this country's population, do you think our voice would be lesser or greater than what it is now?
1: I think we should still have a voice.
0: Okay, but
1: we're taking away the voice of all the African Americans in South Carolina.
0: But if you accept democracy, then you can't then inflate the voice of a group just because you think that they deserve it. Why then do they deserve a greater voice than the Hispanics? Why do they deserve a greater voice than the Asians?
1: I'm saying they deserve a voice.
0: They have a voice.
1: Well, it's going to go away in South Carolina.
0: But this goes.
1: See you, Jim Clyburn.
0: No, but this goes back to this idea. That is a prejudiced viewpoint that the only people who can somehow represent black people in the legislature are blacks. Do you think for a minute that most whites think that the only people The only people who can represent whites in our Congress are white people? No, we have a black senator. No white person I've ever heard says, Tim Scott doesn't represent me because he's not white. It's crazy on the left how they claim to be the party of anti-racism, but yet somehow hold this view that the only people who can adequately represent black people are other black people.
1: You might not know the answer to this, but which way does Tim Scott think about the redistricting?
0: He supports it. He's a Trump guy. He's a Trump guy.
1: He's black.
0: Yeah, but Tim. But again,
1: but he's a good guy, right?
0: Yeah, I mean, I don't know him, but I've met him once.
1: He's been a good senator,
0: I met
1: right?
0: Tim. I met Tim Scott in Charleston several years ago.
1: Yeah.
0: He was very kind, very willing to talk.
1: Yeah.
0: He was very generous. Gave me time when, you know, he had a million other things to do, and talked to me for a few minutes. I had nothing but kind things to say about that encounter.
1: Well, you make the point though that you don't have to be black to do good things for all kinds of people.
0: That's correct.
1: Yeah,
0: and we have hamstrung ourselves.
1: Why do African Americans as a whole think that you have to have a black legislature?
0: I don't think African Americans think that as much as white liberals think that. White liberals are worse on the race issue than blacks are.
1: So it's their fault.
0: I believe if you were to ask me the main cause of the racial strife in this country, it is not black people or Hispanic people or Asian people.
1: It's damn white people.
0: It's white liberals. No, not whites. White liberals.
1: Yeah.
0: Are worse for race relations
1: than any other group. The ones that want to have the guys in women volleyball.
0: Well, no. What it is that you look at people like, I mean, think about little
1: boys going into girls' bathrooms.
0: Think about Joe Biden. Joe Biden told black America that if you don't vote for me, you ain't black. He told them that. And so think about the arrogance.
1: I remember when he said that.
0: Of that statement. Because what happens is white liberals want people to remain poor. They want them to remain an underclass because they want government continually bailing them out or trying to provide them with benefits.
2: Of course, we can also go back and remember when that certain Biden made a comment about segregation, and he didn't want the jungle bunnies with the kids. Remember that one?
1: Yeah. Yeah, they kind of put that one under the rug.
2: It was all over the newspaper at the time, so it really shocks me when he got elected. I'm like, did you forget? That's the thing that kills me when it comes to elections.
0: But look at this, okay? The government programs or government laws are usually geared for two types of people, the very poor and the very wealthy. The middle class in this country generally wants to be left alone. They're fairly self-sufficient. They don't want government bothering them. They don't want government in their business. If you create a vast middle class of people, they no longer need nor want government programs. They don't want the help that the poor need. They don't want the exemptions and the special privileges that the rich need to exempt them from things that they don't want to do. And so the biggest fear of leftists in this country is having a thriving, large middle class.
1: I got you. So they want the poor people to stay poor.
0: They want them to stay poor.
1: And on the government tit and basically give them money, give them food stamps, give them everything.
0: If you look at...
1: Because they think that's going to be a vote for them.
0: Look at America.
1: That's kind of sick when you think about it.
0: Look at American cities where Democrats thrive. And you look, places like Detroit, places like Chicago, places like St. Louis, places like Newark, New Jersey, Camden, New Jersey.
1: That's where I went to law school.
0: You know, Chester, Pennsylvania, right outside of Philly.
1: Yeah.
0: You know,
1: south of Philly.
0: Yeah. Places like, California, Portland, Seattle, San Francisco, Los Angeles, all of the problems associated with those places. And they've all been run by leftists and Democrats.
2: Well, look at Loudoun County, Virginia.
0: Yeah.
2: Loudoun County, Virginia is one of the worst counties.
0: Well, it's worse on the ideology, but it's actually very wealthy. But inner city America,
1: like Chicago. Look at all the murders in Chicago every week, and that's a Democrat city, and people think it's normal.
0: So,
2: and they've got the strictest gun laws.
1: Yes, and it's not doing nothing
2: because criminals don't obey the law.
1: Yes, that's true.
0: One of the most striking examples of this, and many people ignore it because it's in the middle of the country, is the city of St. Louis. The city of St. Louis has been run by Democrats for decades, and its population has plummeted in the last 40 to 50 years. I mean, we're talking about a city and I'm bringing up the statistics right now. The city's population hit 856,000 in 1950. It's now 278,000. That's what decades of Democrat rule will do.
1: Listen, we come back. We're going to talk about golf carts, Ricky. Let's have some happy news. Let's go.

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10: They are still trying. I'm Paul Stevens, Fox News. Peace talks continue between the U.S. and Iran. Fox's Ashley Webster in Tel Aviv, Israel.
11: U.S. Secretary of State Marco Rubio told reporters that, yes, a little progress is being made, but he says you shouldn't look at that as being too exaggerated. He also adds that President Trump has choices to make.
12: He prefers the negotiated option and having a good deal, but he himself has expressed, you know, concern that maybe that's not possible.
11: Another positive sign is Pakistan's army chief, Fasim Munir, who has joined the peace talks in Tehran. He's seen as one of the most important mediators in the process. In another development, Qatar has sent a negotiating team to Tehran, also to help in the talks. Don't forget, in March, Iran launched missiles at Qatar in retaliation for the U.S.-Israeli military campaign.
10: Meantime, this coming as Iran is trying to convince Oman to impose fees on ships trying to traverse the Strait of Hormuz. President Trump, meantime, campaigning in the Empire State on Friday. Fox's Chanley Painter.
13: President Trump in Rockland County, New York, stomping for GOP Congressman Mike Lawler, where he was joined by the family of Sheridan Gorman, the Loyola University freshman allegedly murdered by an illegal migrant from Venezuela, released under Chicago's sanctuary policies just months prior. The president, along with Commerce Secretary Howard Lutnick, highlighted the administration's efforts that they say have brought prosperity back to the Empire State. The visit also against the backdrop of another high-profile cabinet departure. Director of National Intelligence Tulsi Gabbard announcing her husband has been diagnosed with a rare form of bone cancer and her last day will be June 30th. President Trump thanked Gabbard on Truth Social for doing what he called an incredible job.
10: And Kevin Warsh also sworn in as the new Fed chairman. 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
18: 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Currently along our beaches from Little River Inlet down to Merle's Inlet and 20 nautical miles out, the winds are out of the south at 5 to 10 knots and we've got seas around 2 to 3 feet. This has been your Weekend Marine Report brought to you by the Freedom Boat Club, where the boat is waiting.
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25: And yes, it's going to be nice today.
24: And no, Stuart, it's not.
25: Oh, dude.
24: Well, maybe. Maybe for a little while.
25: I think it's going to be nicer in the afternoons.
24: 50-50 chance of showers and thunderstorms, and that's going to happen probably after lunchtime.
25: Okay.
24: Otherwise, we'll see a mix of sun and clouds, high 82. Tonight, 40% chance of showers with mostly cloudy, low 74. And for your Memorial Day,
25: it's going to be nice.
24: It's going to be
25: sunny.
24: 40% chance of showers possible by late afternoon, but partly sunny earlier.
25: So if you're going to have a barbecue, have it early.
24: Have it early.
26: We need the rain.
24: Look for a high once again in the low 80s.
25: We really need the rain.
26: Really need the rain.
25: Look at those little ponds all around town. The geese don't have any place to go swimming anymore.
26: You can call them puddles. They ain't ponds anymore.
25: They're puddles. You want to do a little Memorial Day music?
24: Sure.
25: Listen,
24: do.
25: This is one of our favorite songs we play Memorial Day. I play it for all the people that were born in the South, and this is my little way of saying, you know, God bless America, God bless President Trump, and God bless the South.
27: Oh, I wish I was

0: Oh, Ricky, we're Americans.
1: And we're through.
0: We don't act like it no more. We don't act like it no more. You know, I wish Elvis was still alive. You know,
1: he's still alive. You know that, right?
0: I always thought, I thought he never died. I knew you were going to bring that up to me. But I did a college paper on that Elvis was still alive. But I just look at everything that we've gone through in our life, and I look at our country, and I just wish it was different. I wish I could change the world. I wish I could do it, and there's just no way I can do that anymore. And it's just a shame, but I'll tell you what, Ricky, let's bring him up again. Let me hear a little bit more. Let's hear Elvis for a little bit, okay?

That's to all the veterans that have served and fought for us. God bless America. God bless their service, Ricky. You know? What more can we do?

0: Well, you know, there's
1: sends
0: one...
1: chills. Sends yes. chills. Every time yes. I hear it, I get chills.
0: Yes. Nobody can say the Axelrod Show ain't patriotic. We are, you know, and we give you all the important things that you need to know about. Doc, I want to tell you one important thing that you don't know about. We had a discussion a couple weeks ago about fast food. We always have it. And you were talking about the McDonald's meals and, you know, they're changing different things. They changed something the other day that you don't know about. You know, they had that $3 lineup that had a sausage biscuit, sausage McMuffin, sausage burrito, hash browns. They have done something even more different, buddy. I'm telling you, people aren't going there anymore. They included the Egg McMuffin now. And not $3. Two Egg McMuffins for $5. $2.50 a piece. They lowered the prices. I told you, people aren't going there. And I'll give everybody, look what's already happening. If you want to really save some money, go to Applebee's. All you can eat, boneless wings, riblets, double crunch shrimp, and endless fries for $15.99.
2: That's a pretty good deal.
0: Well, here's what happens. When you go there, you got to order your first dish. Like, say you want riblets.
2: Yes.
0: You only get riblets. Then if you finish the riblets, then you can have anything you want, as much as you want. So you can, after the riblets, you can have shrimp and riblets. But the first dish has to be just one item. They have a rule about that. So you get one dish.
2: So can I make any of the – can I say the first item is the shrimp? And
0: Yeah. Or the boneless wings. And then if you finish that plate, they will bring you whatever else you want. And there can be no sharing. So, you know, like you just can't – I can't just eat off of your plate in theory. There'll be a ruckus.
2: Yeah.
0: And then, you know, Red Lobster, I think they're doing it through Monday, Memorial Day, coming up. All you can eat, endless shrimp, $24.99. You can't beat this stuff.
2: I think the Applebee's one is the best deal.
0: It's a heck of a deal. And then one of your heroes, Joey Chestnut, got in trouble.
2: He's not one of my heroes.
0: No?
2: What happened to Joey Chestnut?
0: He was at a bar in, I think it was in Ohio. It might be Indiana. He was in a bar in Indiana, and somebody recognized him, and he was kind of messing around with him, and he slapped the guy in the face.
2: Joey Chestnut slapped the guy.
0: Yeah, yeah.
2: Did the guy deserve it?
0: Well, I think he was messing around, but he just kind of slapped him. So the guy pressed charges. And Joey Chestnut is on probation now for 180 days.
2: Wow.
0: Yeah. But you know, they gave him a thing that he can go to New York for the hot dog eating contest.
2: Let me just say this. Okay.
0: Okay.
2: Here's a rule for the people listening. Don't go up to a bar and bother somebody who's just there trying to have a couple drinks and mind his own business.
0: Yeah, he was minding his own business.
2: I'm not saying that, you know, whether or not – I don't know the facts of the case, so I'm not saying that Joey Chestnut was right to
0: – No, he was wrong. He admitted that he was wrong.
2: To slap the guy.
0: Yeah. But, he was, like, messing around with him, but I guess the slap was too hard.
2: But, again
0: – Let me slap you, see how it feels.
2: If you're not messing with somebody when they're trying to mind their own business and have a beer or two, then you would have never been in this predicament to begin with. You wouldn't have got slapped –
1: So basically, the guy thought that he was a celebrity and he wanted to mess with him.
0: No, he just kind of went up and messed around. Joey Chestnut slapped him because he said that, like, with his fans, he's always messing around with his fans. So I guess he slapped the guy a little too hard. Slapped crazy.
1: Maybe the guy was just trying to get a payday.
0: Well, I'll tell you what, he probably will get a payday because, Joey, I don't know, he doesn't make that much money. He makes like $10,000 if he wins the hot dog eating contest. And last year he did 7.5 hot dogs, and he's won the contest 17 times.
2: Yeah.
0: So he's 42 years old.
2: But to go back to Rick's point, you know, nowadays if you're a professional athlete, some of these leagues have classes, okay? And they teach athletes what to do to protect your wealth and what not to do. You know what some of the things that they teach these athletes is?
0: What?
2: Never be in a room alone with a woman.
0: Dude, I learned that as a lawyer.
1: I've known that for years.
2: But, hey.
1: Especially if you don't know that woman.
2: But that's...
0: Any
2: that's,
0: woman.
1: Yeah.
0: If I go in a room with a client, I have a paralegal, a woman with a woman. Never alone.
2: Yeah.
0: Oh, dude. So, that's...
2: But, you know, people don't...
0: That's disaster.
1: So you were going to bring up a story about golf carts?
0: Well, I didn't want to rile you up so much. You want to talk about that now?
1: I'd like to hear the story.
2: Well, it is Memorial Day weekend, so there's going to be golf carts out.
1: Okay. And hold on. And before we get to that,
0: okay,
1: I have to tell you, you wanted me to talk about this. So last week was the Harley, and I actually witnessed a horrific accident that I'm shocked the news never even reported. Never showed up anywhere.
0: Oh, man. What happened?
1: 17 business southbound. Right there where the Waffle House is,
0: right
1: before the back gate.
0: Yeah. Right.
1: I'm going home, and I was in the right-hand lane, and me and my buddy was driving, and we watched, he had to have been probably in his mid-20s. He was riding a Harley.
0: Okay.
1: And he was zigzagging his bike, playing around.
0: Oh, right.
1: And he was doing about 80 when he passed us.
0: Oh, my God.
1: He slowed down probably to about 60. Well, his front tire hit the curb. The back end of that motorcycle came up, threw him in the air.
0: Oh, my God.
1: At least 10 feet. The bike flipped once or twice, smashed all over the street. He landed on his head on the pavement, and I never saw him move. I don't think he made it.
0: Wow.
1: It was horrible. Horrible to watch that. So just being real clear, for our politicians out there that think it's okay to not force a helmet law, but yet I got to wear a seatbelt,
0: yeah,
1: you're a special kind of stupid.
0: Yeah, that's a special kind of stupid. We need helmet laws in the state of South Carolina.
1: Or better yet, if you don't want to have a helmet law, then don't force me to wear a seatbelt.
0: Yes, yes. Why do I have to wear a seatbelt if you don't have to wear a helmet?
1: Because, once again, I digress back to politicians.
0: And you know what? When the guy died, you know, but that causes everybody's insurance to go up. You know, if the state's going to take care of us and make us wear a seatbelt, make us wear a damn helmet if we're riding a motorcycle.
2: I've got a solution.
0: What's your solution?
1: And
2: get rid of the seatbelt law.
0: Oh, I knew you were going to say that.
1: And here's the thing. And now we're talking about golf carts. And it's in the same vein, kind of. Don't allow these golf carts to be on main roads.
0: Well, hang on a second. I'm going to get the golf carts because I got the lowdown here. First of all, in the city that you live, Surfside,
1: mm-hmm.
0: the Family Beach, Murderer's Row, if you're a Canada goose, though, just let you know. Surfside allows golf carts 24 hours a day in the city. 24 hours a day.
2: With conditions.
0: Well, as long as you got headlights, but just hear me out now. All they need is headlights and taillights in Surfside. Conway, where you kind of live, Doc, they allow it from 6 a.m. to 11 p.m. Okay? Now, North Myrtle Beach. They have only allowed them from 6 a.m. to 8 p.m.
2: Dawn to dusk.
0: But now there's a big uprising. People in North Myrtle Beach want to ride them until 11 p.m. That's what's happening right now. They're having a big argument.
1: That's little New York up there. Don't you remember a couple of years ago they complained because they couldn't drive their golf cart down to music on Main?
0: Yes, yes.
1: And I made the comment, I said, I don't remember ever being in downtown Manhattan and seeing golf carts.
0: Now, you, Ricky.
1: How many people will die before they finally get their head out of their rear end and go, we probably shouldn't allow this?
0: Well, they think that the bikes won't come here if they put a helmet law in. They're narrow-minded.
1: So basically, it's about money.
0: It's about money.
1: It ain't about saving lives. Well, that makes even more sense.
0: It's money.
2: We have a beach house in North Myrtle Beach.
0: Right.
2: And my parents use the golf cart, but they don't go out on the main roads with it.
0: But then, Ricky, you complain about LSVs, low-speed vehicles. Mm-hmm. Remember those?
1: It's a golf cart.
0: Okay, but let me tell you why they're different. Do you know why they're different than a golf cart?
2: They have to have a VIN number.
0: That's one thing. You have to register it. It has to have a VIN number. You know what else it has to have?
2: Insurance.
0: No. It has to have a speedometer.
2: Yeah, speedometer.
0: It has to have a speedometer, Ricky. And it has to have lights. And, Ricky, just so you feel better, it has to have seat belts. And you know what else it has to have? Has to have at least one windshield wiper. Don't need two, just one windshield wiper. Let me tell you what they can do that you can't do in a golf cart, Ricky. Golf carts are limited to a 4-mile radius.
2: In North Myrtle Beach. Yep.
0: Everywhere. Surfside,
2: okay.
0: Conway, North Myrtle Beach. But the low-speed vehicles can go anywhere, Ricky.
2: Yeah.
0: Anywhere.
2: A low-speed vehicle would be like a side-by-side.
1: You can slap an acronym on it all day long, but it's still a golf cart.
0: No, it's not.
1: Yes,
0: it is.
2: It's different.
1: No, it's not.
0: Yeah. It's different. You got to register it. You got to have insurance.
1: I don't care whether you have to register it. I don't care whether you slap lights on it. It's a golf cart.
2: A golf cart can be an LSV, but it's not necessarily the same thing. You can soup up a golf cart to essentially become an LSV. But an LSV is, to me, when I think of an LSV, I think of a side-by-side.
0: What's a side-by-side?
2: It's like a more kind of bigger version of a golf cart that is primarily you see in the country that people use on like country roads and stuff. It's kind of like an off-terrain vehicle.
0: Yeah, but these LSVs look like golf carts with big knobby tires. No, they look like golf carts.
1: I don't care. You can say what you want about it. You're never going to convince me that it's anything other than a golf cart.
0: But they don't cost as much
1: as
0: insurance.
1: And they should not be on the roads with a car that weighs, what? You know, your car weighs how much?
0: 6,000 pounds.
1: How much does that golf cart weigh?
0: Oh, let's give it 500.
1: Right.
0: Maybe 1,000 pounds.
1: Yeah, that weight ratio makes a whole lot of difference to me because if you hit somebody on a golf cart,
0: they're in trouble.
2: This is a side by side. It's an LSV.
0: There's look at a regular LSV. It looks like a golf cart almost. That's like an all-terrain, like, you know, country guy. Like, it's all got, you know, you're going to shoot ducks in that thing.
2: The difference, the LSV difference is...
0: You got camouflage.
2: Yeah, but the difference is that the side-by-sides have camo a lot of times as the... And then they've got the jacked up tires.
0: Yeah, you're country people.
2: But it's not much different than, like I said, an LSV to me, when I think, because I live in the country, when I think of an LSV, I think of a side by side.
0: But if you lived in North Myrtle Beach, an LSV would be more residential looking.
1: Let me explain. I don't have a problem if you want to drive your golf cart. I'm not going to call it an LSV, it's a golf cart. In Surfside Beach, I don't have a problem if you're driving your golf cart on the beach side of Surfside Beach. Because.
0: But you got to get gas for it?
1: It's electric. Because everything...
0: No, they're not all electric. No. They're gas, dude. You got to get gas stations.
1: I don't care. Either way, the bottom line is this here.
0: There is no bottom line.
1: Yes, it is. If you're driving on the side of Surfside, everything's 30 miles an hour, so I don't have a problem with that. But once you hit a road that's 45 miles an hour, they should not be on that road.
2: So
1: they should not be allowed to cross across a road that's 45 mile an hour speed limit.
0: That makes no sense.
1: How does it not make sense? Explain to me how it makes no sense.
0: If you can, at a traffic light, you should be able to cross the road.
2: Like you're
0: crossing a train track.
1: You always say, now you want to get me riled up, right?
0: Okay, what?
1: You always say, be careful at stoplights because some people don't see them and run through them.
0: Right.
1: Well, what's the difference? Golf cart's slow poking himself across there.
0: And if he's got a green light, he can do it.
1: You're missing my point
0: the
1: here.
0: The point is that you should be able. Then why can kids cross the? Why can they walk across the street when the light's green?
2: I'm going to tell you.
0: They
2: this.
0: Walk real slow.
2: I'm going to tell you this.
0: What are you going to tell me?
2: And you know me, I don't like government getting involved in people's lives.
0: That's right.
2: But I'm going to tell you what's going to happen if this is allowed in North Myrtle Beach.
0: What?
2: In a few years, you're going to have a situation where somebody's flying down one of those side roads and hits somebody.
1: Yep.
2: At night,
1: yep.
2: In a golf cart that's got multiple little kids on it, and yep. You're going to have multiple fatalities, and then the city's going to get sued, everybody's going to get sued, and the council's going to come back and do away with the golf cart rules that allow people to drive golf carts.
1: The other day, I saw a
0: you really
1: family.
0: Think so?
1: Yeah. I saw a family in a golf cart. Now, here's the part that's crazy: the baby was in a car seat strapped to the back of it. A baby. How ignorant can you be? And then the little brother or sister was right beside him, maybe 3 years old.
2: Yeah.
1: How ignorant can you be as a parent?
2: I mean, I think Conway does the golf cart thing right, because you can't drive the golf cart in Conway on El Bethel Road, on Cultra, or Mill Pond, where the speed limit is 40 or greater, 35 or greater, actually. So.
0: Yeah. Okay. Well, that's all good. Let's get a low speed vehicle, Ricky, and go out and see how it is.
1: Not going to do that. But I did complain to my HOA about a certain person that's taken up one of our guest parking. I said, well, if that's the case, because you're only supposed to have two vehicles, I said, well, I'll just get me a golf cart. I'll never drive it. I'll just leave it parked.
0: And what'd they say?
1: No, we can't do that. Well, then enforce the HOA rules.
2: Yep.
0: Dude, you got to calm down. It's Memorial Day. Let's get the monks.
1: Bring them in. I need their blessings.
0: All righty. Here we got the monks. Come on, guys. All righty. Here we come. They got the red, white, and blue shorts on and everything. They look good. Look, our first monk is Brother Salvador. It's been a long time since he's been here.
2: Hola, muchacho.
0: Oh, hola. ¿Cómo está, mi amo?
1: Is that racist?
2: No.
0: What do you
2: no.
0: got? What do you got, Brother Salvador? All right, listen to this. This is interesting. Give a person a fish and you feed them for a day. Teach them to use the internet and they won't bother you for weeks.
2: Oh, sí.
0: Yeah. There you go. Hey, Ricky, this one should be for you.
1: Uh-huh.
0: Brother Carlton, come on up here. Oh, Mr. Oxrod, this one's for Rick. He needs this. Alrighty. A clear conscience is usually a sign of a bad memory. Ricky, you got a clear conscience?
1: I think so.
0: You probably got a bad memory.
1: I do have bad memories.
0: And we got Brother Rick coming up. Hello, Mr. Axrod. Happy Memorial Day. And this one's especially for Rick because I'm his namesake. I'm Brother Rick. All right, what do you got, Brother Rick?
1: Why do I get two?
0: Every man loves the smell of his own farts.
1: Hey!
0: Happy Memorial Day. Let's go home.

0: tell me.
1: Ricky, if we're human and have lived life, we have regrets. Maybe it was something we did or failed to do. It could be incidental, like choosing the wrong paint for the living room, or it could be something that keeps us up at night, even years later. The one thing all regrets have in common is that they are in the past and cannot be changed. There is no logic in obsessing over what can't be undone. If you can't correct a mistake or make amends, do it if you can. If you can't, move on, apologize. Learn from the experience so that it doesn't happen again and move forward. And most importantly, forgive yourself, Rick. Everyone makes mistakes, and given time, we'll make more. As humans, we have enough baggage without adding the needless weight of regrets. Say sorry, mean it, trade in your steamer trunk for a tote bag. God bless America, God bless our veterans. And Lord, as we cook burgers and dogs on Memorial Day, please protect, shelter, and nourish the homeless. But for the grace of God, go I. God bless you.

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10: Our next guest is someone many of our listeners will recognize, but today we're not talking headlines. We're getting to know the person behind the public role. South Carolina Senator Stephen Goldfinch is joining us this morning, and with a run for Attorney General ahead this year, it felt like the perfect moment to sit down and have a real conversation and understand what drives him. For listeners who don't know who you are, and even those who think they know who you are, who are you behind the politics?
11: That's a good question. It's a long question. I can try to shorten it for you as much as I can, but I was born and raised here in Horry County. Went to Conway Schools. My mom was a teacher in the Conway School System, so I went to Conway School System and eventually went to the Citadel for my undergrad. I started a biotech company right out of the Citadel in Charleston. I was a biochemistry major at the Citadel and was planning on going into the Navy. That was my original plan, and I ended up, I had a stroke underwater, an air embolism underwater, and ended up with 10% brain damage. I like to tell my kids I have Dane Bramage. My wife would tell you I still have brain damage being in politics. But I ended up with some brain damage, and ultimately, you know, the Navy said no more, and so I was sort of thought my military career was over at the time. It was not. The Army eventually took me. But at the time, military career was over. I didn't have a plan. I was a biochemistry major that had no desire to go to medical school, just never crossed my mind. And so I was taking an upper level business class, and I met a professor there, and we got to know each other real well over the semester. And at the end of the semester, he, you know, came to me and he said, "Look, I'm rich and retired, and I'm looking for something to do. Bring me a business plan." So I brought him a business plan, which was essentially my research project while I was at the Citadel, and that was umbilical cord blood stem cells. So when a baby's born, the umbilical cord's cut off, usually tossed in the trash. My plan

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1: Eventually, we were blessed enough to receive an offer on that company in 2006, and we sold that first company, did very well on it, started a second company very similar to the first, and this one, we extracted those umbilical cord blood stem cells, but instead of cryogenically freezing them, we set them aside and we pushed them down cell lines, and so we started creating different cell lines, neurons and oligocytes and chondrocytes and all the stuff that you could use for future therapeutic use, and we sold those to researchers all over the world that were doing disease modeling on these different diseases. And y'all, that company did very, very well, but for the federal government, just constantly in our business. I decided I needed a lawyer 24/7, and to fix that problem, I went to law school. And I had every intention of just sort of representing myself and my companies. Ultimately, in 2008, we got an offer on the second company, and it was just something we couldn't refuse. And so we sold the second company, and I was company-less at the time. I didn't intend on ever starting a law practice. I just wanted to sort of serve the companies. So didn't have a job, didn't have anything to do, so I started a law practice and moved up here, back home, started a law practice here, and my very first case was a guy that was building a house in Murrells Inlet, and he was building a dock, and he came to me and he said, "Stephen, I can't sell this house, I can't sell this dock." DHEC came in and did an inspection, and they found a 50-year-old unpermitted bulkhead at the base of this dock. It was buried 3 feet in the mud. Had no bearing on the dock, had no bearing on anything, but they said, "Stop, cease and desist, you can't build anymore, no more construction." And he said, "The government is literally breaking me. I am going broke. I had to get another mortgage. I can't sell this house. I can't sell this dock. I'm going broke." Just an entrepreneur, just trying to make a living. And I was just so mad because I was looking at the guy across from me, my client, my first client. I was looking at me just a few years ago, fighting the government, just trying to live the American dream. And I took that case. We ultimately won that case. And that has been every single thing I think about since that point. And I mean, I wake up thinking about it. I go to bed thinking about it. What can I do to fix these problems for my friends, for my neighbors, for my constituents on behalf of the government? And y'all, it was like magic. 2 weeks later, after that meeting with that guy, the House member from my area decided to retire. And I ran and I won. And, you know, it was just so empowering to me to be in politics and to be able to just pick up the phone and call the director of DHEC in that case. You know, had I been able to call her, I'd have told her, "Look, get down here and use a little common sense." And I wouldn't have had to sue the state. And then 4 years later, the senator from my area decided to retire and I ran and I won. And today I have the director of DHEC on speed dial and I can call and I can say, "Get down here and use a little common sense." And that is just so empowering to me to be able to work on behalf of the people of this district in South Carolina and not have to sue the state. But that has been my primary field of practice for, you know, since I graduated from law school. And it is my entire practice is suing the government, representing companies and people on their behalf against the government when the government is trying to stifle entrepreneurship. That is 100% of what I do. And I'm really proud of that practice. So that was a very long answer. I'm sorry to go on and on, but
2: it's hard. Yeah. It's hard that both Beth and I are speechless, and I've known you know, professionally and personally for a few years. And yeah. I didn't know some of that story, and especially the early biotech. I knew that you had a biotech company, but you had a biotech company when biotech was barely a word. I mean,
1: it was a brand new field. This umbilical cord blood stem cell stuff's brand new field. And now the administration, you know, the MAHA movement and RFK and Trump, you know, they've really been pushing the envelope on what they want to do, what they want to see. The old model of sort of getting everybody sick, which, by the way, y'all, the old model sucks. I mean, it's just terrible. Mm-hmm. I mean, the old medical model of we spend the most out of any developed country in the world on healthcare, and we've got the worst outcomes. The worst outcomes.
3: But wouldn't that be because of the lobbyists and the pharmaceutical companies being able to do whatever they want?
2: Last week, the pharmaceutical companies owning the insurance companies and vice versa, and then they own the mail service companies.
1: It is a really sick system that creates a really sick America. I mean, it really is. And so, you know, the MAHA movement's put a lot of attention to that. Now, you may or may not like the MAHA movement. It doesn't matter, but because what we did need was attention on that issue. Like, bring attention to it. And right now, I mean, they're bringing attention to peptides, which, you know, peptides have come a long ways in the last few years in terms of anti-aging and whatnot. And that was just a no under the

0: last administration. Absolutely no. Same thing with stem cells. Umbilical cord blood stem cells, adult stem cells, I understand the crazy controversial embryonic stuff. I never dealt with any of that. But as far as, you know, adult stem cells and umbilical cord blood stem cells, there's huge promise in those arenas. And, you know, the government just for years and years and years just said, no, because if your answer is why.
1: Is it religion?
0: No, it's not. It doesn't have anything to do with religion. It has to do with money. It's money, right? Pharmaceutical companies couldn't figure out how to monetize it. You know, biotech companies could, but pharmaceutical companies, their model, keep you sick and provide you with the drugs, right? I mean, that is truly the model, and that's just a really bad model, y'all. That's a really bad model. And so anyway, I was very blessed to be on sort of the cutting edge of some of that stuff. And now looking back on it 20 plus years later, I can sort of see it's coming around. It's coming around. We were in the research phase of that, obviously not in the clinical phase of that. But I'm starting to see, I mean, I think the federal government in the next 2, 3, 4 years is going to embrace it and say, this is clinical.
1: But you're only one voice in a sea of politicians. How do you make waves in Washington? It's got to be difficult, right?
0: It's tremendous. Difficult, again, goes back to sort of a sick system. The political system that we have in Columbia and Washington rewards seniority over just about anything else. And so, you have to be an octogenarian in many cases to accomplish something, or somebody that's very special, or somebody that's very passionate, you know. And all of those things, when you put all those things together, you can eventually make a difference. But it is very difficult for a freshman House member or a freshman senator, you know, other than finding the bathroom, that's about all that they can do. I mean, it's true. So you've got to make a name for yourself in an arena where you know people know that you're passionate and that you can sort of dominate. That I am educated in this issue. I'm going to dominate this issue, and that's the only way that you can really start to make a difference, other than becoming the 80-year-old senator on the floor.
1: What would you do to change that? I mean, do you think there needs to be age limits to the politicians because it's stifling the younger, fresh ideas?
0: You know, I think that's an easy answer. I don't think it's the right answer because, I mean, there are some 80-year-olds that are just as spry as I am, and there are some that, are in nursing homes, right? And so I don't think it's as easy as that. I think that's an easy answer that some people search for. I think the answer is education. Like, we really need a more educated electorate. And that's easier said than done, too. There's no doubt about that. But we needed more educated electorate. If you had a more educated electorate that turned out and voted, you'd have a more representative population that got to the polls, right? We're in trouble with the way that we run primaries in South Carolina, y'all. I mean, we run primaries in the middle of June. You know where most of my friends, like working folks, are in June? They're, at Disney World or out west with their family. The minute that school gets out, they go, right? They go on summer vacation with their family. Most of the people that I know are not here for the primary, and they're not going to take the time to mail in a ballot or absentee vote. That's just, that's not what the average everyday citizen does. What the average everyday citizen does, if they even vote at all, is they just show up at the polls on June 9th. That's not going to get us a good representative population of people. It's just...
2: How do you propose that you resolve the education of voters and the time of voting?
0: Well, the law can change on the time, right? I mean, the General Assembly can literally pass a law that says our primary is in May, not in June. But there are constituencies out there that demand it be in June because only the most radical of people on both sides of the aisle benefit from a smaller population of people, right? From a smaller population of people that are voting. That's only the most radical of people on the right and the most radical of people on the left, because those are the people that will turn out no matter what.
1: And that's why you're pushing early voting in May.
0: Yeah, well, early voting in May is important for sure.
2: You do have a primary coming up. You are running for the Attorney General. So early voting is May
0: 26.
2: And early voting can be mail-in. You can go to a physical poll.
0: Early voting you can do in person. Absentee voting, you usually have to have an excuse. Like, you can be over a certain age. You can be gone during that time period. But yeah, I mean, there are a couple of different ways for you to vote early.
2: Well, let's talk about absentee voting, because one thing that you missed out in the rundown of who is Senator Stephen Goldfinch outside of politics is you were in the National Guard.
0: Yeah.
2: Thank you for your service.
0: Thank you.
2: And you were recently awarded the South Carolina Commendation Medal for your service in the South Carolina National Guard. Yeah. What did that recognition mean to you personally?
0: Before I say that, I'd like to just say this. So there's a lot of beating up on veterans by veterans right now in the veteran community. And so what I want to say before I get started is I'm not a Rambo. I am not a hero. I am not what they in the military they call the cool guys. I don't have a long tab, and I don't run around in crazy countries, with an M4. I mean, my job was very different. My job in the military was what we call a combat operational JAG officer. Okay, so a lawyer, but a lawyer that is heavily involved in combat operations. Okay, so my job was to assist the two-star in North Africa. I had two jobs there. My first job was chief of military justice. The chief of military justice is a prosecutor, right? I mean, it is prosecuting as bad guys that do really bad things. In fact, there's a portion of that that includes national security law, where some of my team actually got to do Saddam Hussein, years prior to that in Iraq. I know the JAG officers that I worked with actually did the interviews and were working on the prosecution of Saddam before he was turned over and hanged. So super important job. My job was a little bit different. My job, I did the chief of military justice job. I did lots and lots of prosecutions as I was, like I said, a chief of military justice over all of AFRICOM. But then I slipped into what we call a combat operational slot, which is advising the two-star on base and also the four-star that was in Germany on combat operation law and national security law. So, you know, if a commander wants to kill somebody in a particular, you know, let's just say, you know, pick a country in North Africa that we're at war with, and we are in combat operations in a lot of places that people don't realize. If a commander wants to kill somebody, there's a few of us sitting around the table watching a big screen, and somebody makes that call, right? That's usually the JAG officer to give you the thumbs up or the thumbs down. So we communicate a lot with the JTACs, the guys that are on the ground, and the Special Forces team that are on the ground watching that. And ultimately, we'll be watching a screen, and the Hellfire missile comes out of the sky and kills a guy. And that was, you know, that was what I focused on in North Africa.
1: In that situation, and you're watching the screen, what would make a JAG officer say, don't do it at that moment?
0: A school next door, heavy civilian casualties, a church or a mosque next door where you're going to have, you know, an international incident. There are some cases where if you were to blow up a bridge, for instance, and it would cause an entire community or an entire village or an entire city to go without food or water for, you know, any particular period of time. Humanitarian reasons. I mean, you're ultimately, there's lots of things, there's lots of boxes that you have to check as a JAG officer off in your head when you're looking at whether or not you can kill somebody, including whether or not you're following international law. And, you know, there's Hague Convention considerations. But one of the main things that you're always looking at is like, what are the civilian casualties going to be? It's tough to even talk about and say, but the truth is, I mean, there are civilian casualties in war. And sometimes you have those civilian casualties despite your best efforts not to. And so the JAG officer's job is to mitigate risk for the commander and for the military.
1: What does it take behind the scenes to get to that position?
0: Traditionally, there's only 100 JAG slots nationwide. Usually, each state only gets two. So I was very blessed to pick up one. It is heavy, heavy, intensive training. You go to what's essentially a basic training. You know, that's usually done at Fort Benning. And that's traditional basic training, combat training, as you would imagine, basic training. But then you go to a real intensive 18-week course at the JAG school in Charlottesville. And that's where you run through, you know, all the different practices that a JAG officer will have, including military justice, national security law, combat operational law, administrative law, you know, all the different practices that a JAG officer will have. And you've got to practice in those arenas, including what I was just telling you about, the big screen. Like, you get to watch these live operations, and you get to make the call, right? Like, what's the call? Give me a thumbs up, thumbs down. Kill the guy, don't kill the guy. So super impactful on the war. You know, I can't say it's not fun to kill people, but the practice of law in the Army is a fun practice of law.
2: You've had that experience in the National Guard where decisions carry real weight, human life or death weight. How does that translate into how you think about justice back here at home in South Carolina, especially in the moments when there isn't an easy answer and it's going to affect our whole state?
0: It makes things here easier. I heard somebody say, so I went to the Citadel, as I told you earlier, and there's a famous astronaut from the Citadel. He was a Marine Corps colonel. I wish I could call his name right now. But anyway, I saw him. There was a quote online from him a couple of weeks ago that the Citadel put around. And it basically said, you know, the Citadel and my knob year at the Citadel and the Citadel was the toughest thing that I've ever done. And I knew that I could do anything after that. And I feel the same way. You know, once you've done some of the things that I've done, the decisions we make in politics, they're important, they're impactful, they're stressful, but I mean, I can do anything. Yeah, I mean, these things ultimately in the grand scheme of things, after you've, you know, been responsible, watched people die, I mean, certainly from TV screens, right? I mean, it makes more of an impact on the special forces guys and the infantry guys that are on the ground. But I mean, once you've made those kind of decisions in real time, in real life, once you've done really hard stuff in your life, been away from your family for months at a time in a combat zone, I mean, just the stuff here at home is fairly easy. Yeah.
2: Very powerful. Puts it into perspective.
0: It does, yeah.
1: Now, running for attorney general is a huge step. What makes this the right time for you to go after that position?
0: Well, just practicality, quite honestly. Alan Wilson, who's been our attorney general since 2010, he's done a great job in many ways as attorney general, and he's not going to be running again. So, you know, when politics, a lot of politics is about timing. I mean, just quite frankly, there are people that could be great at their job or terrible at their job, but incumbency really matters. Incumbents are difficult to beat. Incumbency matters. So if you got a terrible guy and you're a great guy, but he's the incumbent, your chances of winning are just slim. Alan's done a great job as attorney general, but he's decided he's going to run for governor. And so, you know, there's an open seat. When there's an open seat and it's something that fits my resume, and it does, I told you earlier, this is something that I live and breathe, y'all. I hate to say this, it sounds terrible, but I don't need the job. I don't need the title of attorney general. I certainly don't need the salary of attorney general. I don't need any of this, but I live and breathe this. I love being impactful on behalf of South Carolina. When the seat opens up and it's something that I can be really effective at, which I can be really effective at this. I mean, this is a job. If you were to ask me what the attorney general does, because a lot of people just don't know.
2: It is one of our questions, actually, but yeah. Take it away.
0: Maybe I should get into that now then. The best way to think about the attorney general's office is three divisions at the attorney general's office. You got the first one, which is criminal division, which is what you think it does, right? They prosecute major crimes, conflicts of interest with solicitor's offices. I mean, that is what you think it does. The Murdoch case, right? AG's office prosecuted mm-hmm. Murdoch case. Very important. I'm not discounting that. But the second division is what's called the civil and the administrative division. Most people have no idea what that is, okay? But if you are to think about the most controversial things that South Carolina has ever done in terms of politics, partisan policies, abortions, Second Amendment rights, you name it, whatever the most controversial issues are in your personal opinion, those things get litigated all the way up to the U.S. Supreme Court, almost inevitably, right? Who does that? Well, that's the Attorney General's office. Right? Uh-huh. That's the Attorney General's office.
2: Is it like you're the attorney for the state?
0: You're the attorney for the state, right. There's also this civil division which handles big tobacco, right? I mean, big tobacco got sued by the states many, many years ago because of the cost that big tobacco was imposing upon the states and the Medicaid dollars. $30 billion, I mean, at the time was what they estimated big tobacco had cost South Carolina in terms of Medicaid dollars. Well, somebody has to go sue big tobacco and recover that on behalf of South Carolina. That's the Attorney General's office. Major policies that South Carolina, let's just say you have conservative policy positions, right? The General Assembly passes a very conservative bill on Second Amendment rights or on abortion rights, whatever it might be, okay? That gets challenged. It goes all the way to the U.S. Supreme Court. Depending on what administration you have, presidential administration you have, they're either going to challenge that or they're going to support that. You got a Gavin Newsom or a Kamala Harris that, you know, wins the next presidency. They're going to challenge South Carolina on every major policy that comes down the line. Well, the Attorney General's duty is to stand up for the bills, the laws that have been passed, duly passed in South Carolina. Whether you like them or not, the Attorney General's duty is to stand up for the laws that have been passed in South Carolina. And South Carolina, those are, for the most part, going to be very conservative laws.
1: So if somebody decides to sue the state because there's a water issue, as the Attorney General, you would be defending the state against that individual lawsuit?
0: Good question. The answer is, it depends. Lawyer question, right? Lawyer answer.
2: I was about to say lawyer answer.
0: It depends. And here's why it depends, right? The Attorney General's office is duty-bound to evaluate the case. It doesn't mean they have to defend the case. So the Attorney General looks at it and says, they're right. They don't have to defend that case. So you mentioned water. There's a big, what we call PFAS. You're probably familiar with the forever chemical stuff.
1: Yes.
0: in the water system, right? The state of South Carolina is involved in a lawsuit against those manufacturers that put those forever chemicals in our rivers.
1: And what do you do as a citizen of Myrtle Beach? I received a letter in the mail stating that that's in our water.
0: Yeah,
1: what do I do as a citizen? I can't do anything, it feels like.
0: If you were to have, if you were to come down, God forbid, with a disease that some doctor could link to it, then you may have an individual private cause of action. But the state certainly has a cause of action, right? The state as a whole, as a sovereign, has a cause of action against anybody that pollutes our waters. And so the state can then take that case against those 3M, DuPont, whoever it might be. And that's what the Attorney General's office is doing now. Now, you just have to have an Attorney General that knows what they're doing, the civil and the administrative division, which I do. I mean, that is my arena. So, that is certainly a very big part of what the Attorney General does and shouldn't be discounted.
2: You said that the decisions that you make on behalf of the state are going to be easier when put in perspective to the ones that you made as a JAG with the National Guard.
0: Sure.
2: So what's the hardest part of stepping into a role like the Attorney General that people don't see?
0: If I was honest with you right now, I'd say campaign. Politics is such a weird thing.
2: Getting there is half the battle?
0: Yeah, I mean, politics is such a... Have you ever... Both of y'all, I'm sure, have had job interviews. Have you ever been in a job interview where they were trying to convince you not to take the job?
2: Mm-hmm.
0: Where they said, well, you shouldn't have this job because you're a felon. Well, no, of course not, right? They're looking for people.
1: Oh, yeah.
0: When politics, right, like I get called with impunity, by the way. I get called, last week somebody said I was federally indicted and I'm a felon.
1: What?
0: My opposition said that, right? And he just says it with impunity. It's absolutely not true, right? If I was a felon, I wouldn't be running. It's sort of ironic. But he can just say it with impunity. And I'm in a job interview right now. And so you say that with impunity and the people out there that are looking to hire me, the electorate, should they believe it? Should they not believe it? Should I respond? It's a very interesting job interview that we're in right here. And it lasts a year. It's not a day. It's a year long job interview every single day.
1: Can you sue for defamation in this situation?
0: You can sue for defamation, but as a public figure, I'm already a public figure. I'm not a private citizen running as a public figure. As a public figure, you have to also prove malice in order to pursue a defamation claim or a libel claim. And proving malice as a public figure is very difficult. Malice is something that's, you know, if you're on a football field, you're not getting to the 51-yard line. You're getting to the end zone to prove malice. I mean, you've got to go all the way to prove malice. Like, it's written in an email somewhere, I hate Goldfinch. I'm going to lie about him. Here's the lie. I could prove malice then. But that email almost never exists. Almost never exists. So it's very difficult to prove. And a lot of times, if you sue somebody in the middle of a campaign, all it does is perpetuate the story that they put out. People read it over and over and over again. Sometimes it's better just ignore it, which, you know, is against everything, you know, every grain of my fiber that wants to fight. But yeah, I mean, it's sometimes better to just ignore it.
2: So it sounds like the hardest part of stepping into a role like the Attorney General is being a human.
0: Yeah, it is.
2: It's that whole sticks and stones may break your bones, but words can never hurt you. And you have to swallow that and go with it.
0: Yeah.
2: And we all, I believe, feel that, especially when it's personal.
0: Hmm.
2: It's wives, children, family members, yourself.
0: Well, certainly the family feels it. Oh, man, my wife is very defensive of me. She's great. She's very supportive of what we're doing here, but she wants to fight somebody when she sees this stuff. And because she just knows, she knows it's true, not true, and she wants to defend me. And I'm blessed to have her. There's this old saying, political consultants will tell you, if you're defending yourself, you're losing.
1: Mm-hmm. Do you have to put your family through like some sort of media training so that they're prepared for everything coming at you?
0: Thankfully, they've been through a few election cycles with me in the Senate, so they've got it. It's not like they're brand new and fresh to it. So they've sort of got it. But yeah, I mean, it's a great idea. If you were brand new and fresh to it, this would be running statewide. It would be a real challenge for a family.
2: And do you think it ever gets easier?
0: Maybe. I was thinking about this the other day. I think that 10 years ago in my Senate race, had I seen some of the stuff that's coming out against me right now, I would have been more irritated than I am today. I think that's true. I think I'm sort of getting used to it. And I recognize that not everybody that reads this stuff actually believes it. You know, I hope most people that see stuff online nowadays, especially social media, Facebook. You know, I read the other day that like 95% of what we see on social media is AI generated now.
1: Oh, it is. Yeah.
0: That's crazy, y'all.
2: You just got to watch your kids and remember how you scroll, even yourself, and that's the attention span.
0: Yeah, that's right.
1: But then, I mean, haven't you been part of working on changing the legislation with that, where they have to state that AI is being used in a video?
0: Yeah, I have. And actually age restrictions, too. But ultimately, this is a federal problem. And I don't know where. I mean, I wish I had a crystal ball on social media. I saw the other day where social media companies, a couple of social media companies got sued. And this is the first time that anybody's ever actually recovered for damages done to a child for having too much social media. They sued them, and this child had, you know, developed depression and body dysmorphic disorder, and ultimately recovered. It was a very small amount of money. I mean, comparatively, I think they recovered like $6 million total from Instagram and maybe one other company. But that opens the door. You know, they know what they're doing is addictive to young kids, and especially bad for young females, young girls. It is really bad for a developing young teenage girl to look at social media. And, you know, if I could give one public service announcement while I'm here, y'all, don't let your 12-year-old girl get on social media. Don't do it. We are in a real spiral. I don't know how society exists or hangs on for another 50 years with the direction that we're going now. And it scares me. I mean, it really does. I would love to get rid of it for the day. But so to answer your question directly, yes, the more age restrictions, the more limitations, the more parental controls, all of that stuff, the better. The longer I can keep my kids off social media, the better they're going to fuss and they're going to fight, but the better they're going to be in the long term.
1: We do need to get to our hot seat.
0: Okay.
1: And you've already been on the hot seat, but this is a fun one.
0: Okay.
1: So it's quick answers. This or that. Cats or dogs?
0: Dogs.
2: Coffee or energy drinks?
0: Energy drinks.
1: Beach sunrise or sunset?
0: Sunset.
2: Early morning start or late night grind?
0: Late night grind.
1: Hunting or fishing?
0: Hunting.
2: Suit and tie or casual coastal?
0: Casual coastal.
1: Gamecocks, Tigers, or Shots Up?
0: Shots Up.
2: Best way to spend a Sunday in South Carolina?
0: Church and fishing with my son afterwards.
1: Favorite restaurant along the Grand Strand?
0: Costa.
2: And favorite restaurant anywhere in South Carolina? If some of us are headed out of the beach and out of the traffic?
3: New favorite, Southbound.
0: Yeah, I mean, there are so many in Charleston, hard to pick one.
2: What is Southbound?
3: A single family residence been converted to a new restaurant. The chef sits right behind the chef's chair, so you're at a bar with the chef. He's cooking on 3 open fire grills. He's got all his condiments and preparations right in front of him. He's telling you what he's doing, and it is unbelievable food. And on top of that, you just get the experience.
2: Southbound in Charleston, people, you heard it here from Stephen Goldfinch Sr.
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0: I am a family man. I find that is the most important part of my being. I'm also a faithful person. I'm a Christian, faithful person, and I find that's what drives a lot of my decision-making processes in politics. But family is probably what I would want everybody to know more than anything.
2: Senator Stephen Goldfinch, running for Attorney General of our great Palmetto State, thank you for joining us this morning on Wake Up with Beth and Ruthie.
0: Thank you so much for having me. It was an honor.
1: Wake Up with Beth and Ruthie will be back on again at 9:30 this morning, speaking with General Manager Kristen Call of the Myrtle Beach Falcons. 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
7: Thank you very much. Might get a little mushy here. Might do a quick ode to my beautiful wife to start the show off. 10 years. And in typical man fashion, I guess not all men behave this way, but like, boy, this just crept right up on me. You know, like, nothing planned, no gifts, nothing planned at all. Like 2 days away from our 10-year anniversary, I'm like, oh, we better do something there. Typically, I'll do a handwritten letter or something. You know, it seems like that hits harder. What do you get the girl who has everything her heart desires?
10: Right.
7: You know?
10: Yeah, she has you.
7: And my frugal wife, she didn't want much, you know, like she's content with like a day date and, you know, she doesn't want anything. Mm-hmm. Like every now and again, she'll splurge on something. And I'm like, you know, that's not really splurging. You're not really flexing as much as you think you are. But that's just her nature. But I tell you, I was thinking about Claire the other day because I think, you know, of course, she has 4 kids. We have 4 kids.
10: Yeah.
7: But sometimes it feels like she has 4 kids and, we had them in 5 years and, you know, the nature of society today is like against the prototypical nuclear family. Like women work now, women have careers and I'll see her like yuck it up with some working girls and, you know, it's almost dismissive to be a quote unquote homemaker. Mm-hmm. You know, or a mm-hmm. mother. Mm-hmm. And 2 things to unpack there. One, what more profoundly important, impactful, incredibly like awe-inspiring, all of the grandiose words to describe one's station in life than to describe that being a mother, raising kids, right? Like, putting nutritious food on the table, having a calm, peaceful house, which Claire, I don't know if you're actually accomplishing that. I have a lot to do with that, though. I admit, I bring the stress.
10: The guys usually ramp it up with the kids.
7: You know, it happens. They come 2 and 2. But anyways, you know, so Claire is an incredible mother. But then what most people don't see, even my employees, right? I bounce all big opinions by her, not a big decisions by her, not opinions by her. And I give her every opinion I have in my head too, which, you know, is probably not her favorite quality about me. But she was the first or second employee here of the company. Like she implemented our CRM system. The amount of desks and furniture that this woman has assembled, moved, the amount of office spaces she has been responsible for, like organizing, coordinating data cords and computer setups. Like there's just so much. I was laughing to myself, like closing my eyes and remembering Claire, 8 months pregnant, standing on a chair, painting an accent wall in a Regis office space down in Bluffton when we opened up our very, very first meeting space down in Bluffton. You know, you don't see that. You don't talk about that. You just do it. You're just a part of it. Moving furniture, once again, pregnant. Every single conversation about Claire doing manual labor, she's very, very pregnant. Like probably 5 or 6 months pregnant, moving some Tuesday morning chairs up a flight of stairs to go into our very first suite over at Marina Drive, Unit 207. Like every weekend, assembling desks and office chairs, towing stuff to the dumpster. You know, and I'm sitting there reflecting, Luann, and I'm like, is my wife and I, are all of our memories surrounding the logistics of expanding offices? And part of me is like, oh, that's not very romantic. We're basically just work partners. We're not actually like companions. And our life is our work. Our life is our business. And Lord knows I can sit here and harp on and on about all the incredible memories we had with our little kids. But I keep some of that stuff secret, you know? You got to have some things that are behind paywalls, I guess. But anyways, happy anniversary to my beautiful wife. There's no bundle of words that I could string together to articulate, you know, how much I admire you and how important you are into the progression of our little company. And, you know, I can't wait to do another 10, 20, 30, 40 more. So, yeah. What do you want, Luann?
10: 43.
7: That's so cool.
10: 43. Can't believe it. 50 together. 50 together.
7: Y'all went to high school together,
10: yeah,
7: right?
10: Yeah, we started and I was a senior. He was a junior. I was 17. He was 16. I was 17, just like the song.
7: Robin the Cradle. Bobby the Pool Boy. I like it. 1 year you're younger.
10: Yeah, but we dated. You know, so then we dated all through college. So, yeah.
7: Well, 43 years, if that's old-fashioned, I want to be old-fashioned too. I'd hate to do a whole show on the importance of staying married and how that lends itself to wealth. You'd have a bunch of divorcees and single people changing the dial immediately. That's not the topic of today's show, but I will say this, you know, Dave Ramsey's whole bit on like, you know, a single Clydesdale horse can pull a carriage of 500 pounds, but when you put two of them in a yoke, they can pull a carriage of 3,000 pounds. Don't quote me on those numbers. They could probably pull more. But the point of it is when you have two people working in unison, hand in hand, with the mind of one, the, what is it, Einstein calls compound interest the eighth wonder of the world. I would say that's the eighth wonder of the world, because compound interest is somewhat easy to understand. You know, it's just like, you know, interest on top of interest on top of interest lends itself to exponential growth. But when you put two dedicated minds, prototypically those dedicated minds are like oil and vinegar, by the way, too. Like, they see the world through different lenses. They're psychologically different in every way. The whole nerd and free spirit turns out to be very, very true. So when you take two people who were designed completely different by God, and then you have them working with one goal in mind, which is, as it pertains to financial management, paying off debt, accumulating wealth, frugality, austerity, raising kids right, making wise decisions, it lends itself to wealth accumulation. So that is one thing I unequivocally know about Claire and I's relationship. Like, we will be wealthy. It's not a question of, you know, if. It's just like, we're going to be really wealthy because we both lay our hands on our money and our finances. And even me, the financial nerd who does financial planning all day long, I ain't making any big financial decisions without my wife's blessing. And sometimes it drives me up a wall because I'm like, you're out of your element, babe. You're talking about something that I know way more than you.
10: Yeah.
7: But nonetheless, I got to boil it down and explain it with crayons so she can bless it. Anyways, 10 minutes into the show. Our business is our life. And our life is to make this business more and more impactful and powerful and have a bigger positive impact on the clients we get to help, the employees who get to work with us, the community that we get to live in. And I mean that. You hear a bunch of, you know, thought leader, business owner people, and they'll say that, and you're like, okay, that's just what you're supposed to say. You're supposed to march those words out, but you know, something happens in the life cycle of a business where you start having a little bit of success and you start going, yeah, maybe that is the point of life. Reaching your full potential, pouring into the next generation of employees who are going to grow the company bigger than your mind's eye even had the ability to think. Helping people in a way where you are constantly trying to get better so the product or the service just improves more and more and more. And that's what we're trying to do here. And none of it would have happened without my beautiful wife. So what do we do? Well, what we do is we do it all, y'all. what makes our company so different is we can not only help you with your investments, but we have a tax preparation team, tax planning team. So you come into one building, we put together this beautiful living, breathing, written retirement plan that's designed for you and you alone. And then we can do your taxes for you. And to boot, we have an estate planner on staff. So we can help you with your taxes, and we can put your wills and your trusts together, your medical powers of attorney, financial powers of attorney. And there's more. More, Billy Mays, more. We can help you with your health care decision. So if you're under the age of 65, how does Obamacare work? How does the subsidization program work? If you're over 65, can we help you with your Medicare, Part A, B, plug the gap with a supplement or an Advantage program? Long-term care. So we truly do it all, y'all. And that is a mic drop differentiating moment, because most financial advisors yammer on about how they're the quarterback and they know a little bit about Roth conversions and they're independent agnostic fiduciaries, like all these words. But it's like, when the rubber hits the road, are you really going to do it all for us? Are you the easy button, or am I still going to have to shuttle myself around town and work with one financial guy and one accountant and one estate planning attorney? Or are you going to be the people who bring it all together under one roof? And that's what we built. We built a company that could do it all, y'all. And I think it's better. I think we're the absolute best in all of coastal South Carolina. And I believe that because my mother told me and my wife told me. My wife doesn't blow smoke. If anything, she's able to find where my ego oversteps itself and cut me down a little bit, which is crucially important. Is this an inherently just a female quality, Luann?
10: I think it is, because, you know, Bobby says that too. You know, man, you are brutally honest with me. I'm like, well, I love you.
7: You need that.
10: Yeah.
7: You know, I don't need a bunch of people blowing smoke up my rear end. We got enough of those people around. I need my wife to cut me down. Not to mention, my wife has seen me lock my keys in my car while it was running, walk around all day long with my fly down. She recognizes that I can't eat food properly with a white shirt on without spilling it on myself. Uh-huh. So she's seen me at my worst. Mm-hmm. So I ain't pulling a fast one on her. But anyways, I think we're the absolute best. And so let me get my name and number out. Come kick my company's tires. Go through our planning process. We make it real, real easy for you to kick our tires. And that is by getting one of my books in the mail. Okay. So I wrote 3 books now. One of them is hot off the printing press. Not off the printing press. It's on the printing press. I won't have copies of this thing for a couple weeks. That book's called Spend Your Money, Y'all. And the premise of that book is, like, the biggest problem retirees have is not running out of money. The biggest problem retirees have is they're pecking at their money like chickens, and they're cruising to be the wealthiest person in the cemetery. So spend your money. What good is having money if you don't know how to spend it, or you don't have confidence to spend it, or your brain is full of fear, uncertainty, and doubt to spend it? So I want to see people spend their money, y'all. The other book I wrote, which is really popular, did you know most, like, Amazon bestsellers, people just game the algorithm and get a bunch of people to buy it the day it's released, so it becomes the bestseller?
10: Yes.
7: So someone is trying to get me to get my book to be a bestseller. And I'm like, what's that going to do for me? You know, just get me more hate mail? Awesome. You know, I like how my books get 1-star reviews before they even come out, too. I got a bunch of 1-star reviews on my book before it even, only my mother and wife read it. And it got a 1-star review, and it was called, like, you know, the great value brand of financial planning. And this guy is, you know, just because of my political worldview, I guess. But, you know, what a sissy move.
10: No fair.
7: I wonder who that is. It's got to be like a scorned ex-employee or some competitor or something. Well, because here's what I do, too. I talk about how the book's coming out before it's even out. 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So Spend Your Money, Y'all is coming out soon. 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And I know that doesn't sound right coming off of a Yankee's tongue, but I'm a damn Yankee. I ain't moving. Just celebrated 10 years. We were married at Second Presbyterian downtown. We got four kids with Pluff Mud pumping through their blood. 15 years here in Charleston. I feel like I'm like a local now. All the while, a native Charlestonian would be like, you're not a local until your children's children's die here.
10: Wow.
7: You know, that's the history of this city. I think it was Mark Sanford said, you're not a local in Charleston until you've been here for three generations. You're a local in Myrtle Beach if you spent there three summers. So it's crazy how these markets that we operate in and have offices in are only about an hour and a half away from each other. But the vibe and the people at each one of those markets is completely different. Like the people up in Myrtle Beach are very different from those of in Charleston, and the people down in Bluffton, Hilton Head, Savannah are so different from the people in Myrtle Beach. And you know, it's funny, they all like kind of like, I don't know, cast stones at each other in a way too. Like, oh, I don't want to be one of those hoity-toity Charleston people, or like, I wouldn't want to be one of those white trash Myrtle Beach people. All the while, they're all living like incredible lives. Like, and I get this awesome vantage point because I'm like, I kind of want to party with my Myrtle Beach clients, but I kind of want to do fine dining with my Charleston clients, and then I want to go golf with my Hilton Head clients. You know, you each have your own qualities that are better than the other, but
10: yeah.
7: Anyways, y'all, I got to take a break. Get my books in the mail. Here's what it looks like. You call the office up. My company sends you a book in the mail. Free book. That's it. We're trying to make this as friction-free, as stress-free, as pressure-free as possible. You call us. You go to our website. You get a book. Most people are going to want the Retire Y'all book, your guide to retiring in the state of South Carolina. If you're in Georgia or North Carolina, you could get my nostalgic throwback book, The Power of a Plan, your politically incorrect guide to a worry-free retirement. Or the brand new book, which will hit shelves in a couple weeks, called Spend Your Money, Y'all. Okay, but I want to get a book in your hands. Now, here's why. I think if you read the book, and these books are designed to be digested quickly. Okay, so they're not War and Peace. They're like 90 pages. But I think if we get a book in your hand, and you see my perspective, and I share some of my hottest takes on how you should look at your money, and how you should understand tax code and how all of this stuff comes together to lend itself to people living abundantly, I think you're going to go, oh, I never thought about my money like this before. My financial person isn't talking to me on this level. I wasn't aware of these concepts. And you read it and you're going to go, okay, might as well take it to the next step. What's the next step? A 15-minute phone call. 15 minutes out of your very, very busy life. We ain't going to make you cross bridges. We're not going to make you fight beach traffic. Not going to get on 26 or 526 or Ocean Highway. None of this. You don't have to fight any of this stuff. Just get on a phone call for 15 minutes and start thinking and talking and being intentional with your life savings. Your life savings, all of the money you've ever accumulated over your entire working life. I'm of the thought you should talk about that some. It shouldn't be like the elephant in the room that no one talks about. Your retirement date shouldn't be like, oh, get cast upon you. Now, if you want to keep working, that's fine. But you should be able to draw some hard lines in the sand and go, okay, I can retire here. Or if I retire here, I will have this much dependable, spendable monthly income. If I work another 2 years, this is what my income might look like. So you should start communicating with people about that. What is the scripture about, like, in the comfort of many experts, there's comfort or something? Gosh, I wish I was capable of memorizing scripture. And what is it, Luann? You're not good at it either, though.
10: I'm not good at it. What are you saying, in the comfort of many?
7: There's comfort. In there is comfort.
10: Let's see if we can find it.
7: The of many or something. I don't know. It's some sort of scriptural. Dave Ramsey says it all the time.
10: Oh, okay. Okay. I could say scripture.
7: Yeah. Find it for me, please.
10: I'll try.
7: I just Googled it and it's like, meet up Charleston. farmers only dating site. Like, because I wrote in the comfort of many. And that just queued up all of the dating sites.
10: I don't think I found it either.
7: By the way, Claire and I met at a bar, Cha-Cha's Tequila Bar, Dollar Taco Night. You know, 14 years, 13 years later, 10 years married, 4 kids. Let's go. It's okay to marry, meet people at bars. Not everyone meets their spouse reaching for the same cantaloupe at the grocery store or in a church pew.
10: Right.
7: Nowadays, everyone meets online. That sounds miserable. But I guess you got to do it, you know? Thank goodness.
10: Yeah, I know. So many people Bobby marries have met online. It's true. In a dating app.
7: Every now and again. So I do. I've gotten to play more golf lately, oddly enough. Like, I play like 9 holes every couple weeks. So that's more golf. Like, I'm not like out there. Every now I meet some young guy and they're like at the country club every day. I'm like, what do? You know, you work or anything? Or they're all in between stuff. They'll sold companies and stuff, which is cool, you know. Yeah, yeah. But, you know, it's not how I was raised. I was an Irish Catholic. My role in life as a father, as a reformed Irish Catholic, is to punish my body as much as humanly possible. And then one day I'll get to go to heaven and rest, you know? But I was playing golf with these guys and apparently they thought I was interested in their dating life. Cause they were like late in life divorcees. And they're like talking about how all of their different dating website things hit.
10: Yeah.
7: And like how they're going on dates with other 50-year-old women and such. And I went home from that golf outing and I said, Claire, guess what? You are going to stay married to me for the rest of your life on this earth because ain't no way in hell am I going on a dating site to meet people. Very selfishly. We already had that pact. It's called our wedding vows. But I just wanted to reaffirm it that, hey, we're in this forever. Okay? Because, you know, not to mention I found the one too.
10: Yes.
7: All right, y'all. 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
12: Proverbs chapter 12, verse 11 reads, "Those who work their land will have abundant food, but those who chase fantasies have no sense." There's two different sides to this, in my opinion, where one is if you're younger and listening to this and understanding that, you know, I'm listening to a financial talk, I want to get to a point where I'm able to retire, there has to be action. Those who work their land will have abundant food. In order to get to a point of being able to retire, you have to work your land. We have to have a plan and move forward. But there's also the element of once you already are retired, we still need to continue to plan. And as it says, those who chase fantasies have no sense. We have to have a plan and also be realistic. I often joke, I have a steel-toed boot. If you need me to give you a kick in the pants every once in a while to remind you of what the limits within the plan are on both ends, I don't want to be the wealthiest person in the cemetery, but nor do I also want to run out of money. How do we understand where those are? So that's the importance of having a plan and then taking action within the plan and not just sitting there and complaining and pointing fingers. We have to go out and we have to work our land to enjoy the one shot we have before we head to eternity. Where in here it says to have abundant food, have an excess. Abundance is an excess, is full of food for our soul, for our relationships, for our bodies. This is what it's all about. So I challenge you to think about, are you working the land properly? Whether you're doing it yourself or you're doing it with a team, are you working the land so that you can have abundant food, assuming we're here for Lord knows how long, but are you working the land so that you have an abundant food, or are you chasing fantasies and having no sense?
10: You have enough things to worry about. Market volatility shouldn't be one of them. Make sure your retirement plan doesn't rely on the ups and downs of the market. Call Adam Curran to get started. 843-300-1182. That's 843-300-1182. Hello, I'm Lou Ann Fulmer here with Adam Curran. And now Adam and I are going to get into some hard financial truths that baby boomers must face.
7: Yeah, I hate doing the kind of the doomer, gloomer thing. If anything, if you've listened to the show, I shouldn't say that because, I mean, if you've listened to the show, you would think that I'm just like a psychologically unwell middle-aged man unpacking all of his childhood trauma. But if you've gone through our planning process, I promise you, when you come into the office and work with one of our advisors, they don't like recline their chair and just start unpacking all of their childhood trauma with you. That's inherently a me thing that I do on the radio. These guys are buttoned up. They understand tax code. They understand how capital markets impact a retirement plan. Okay. So let me just preface that way. But if there's anything that we harp on with our advisors, it's you don't want to win a client over by scaring them into thinking they're going to run out of money, Social Security is going to go away, they're going to lose their marbles, and healthcare is going to deplete all their assets. Like, that is the prototypical financial advisor move. Taxes are a ticking time bomb. If you don't buy this annuity, you're going to run out of money and have to eat cat food and welcome people to Walmart. The stock market's going to crash. China's buying up all the gold, and we're no longer going to have the U.S. dollar as the reserve currency for global trade. Like, what'd I miss, Luann? Like, these are the things. Healthcare costs are shooting through the roof. The Social Security Trust Fund has been exhausted. Prototypically, financial advisors march this fear porn out, scare you into going, oh my God, if I don't make a change, I'm going to be up a creek. Or this guy brought up all of these terrible instances, and now he's going to solve them for me by buying his product. And what we tell our advisors is don't scare people for no good reason. Now, you need to shine a light on deficiencies within a plan. Like, you don't want to just tell people pretty little lies and, you know, preach prosperity gospel about, hey, everyone's going to be okay and you're going to be fine. You want to be honest with people. And what I honestly believe is most of you listening to this right now are not going to run out of money. In fact, if you go into retirement with $1 million and you die with $1.5 million, I don't think that's a life well lived. I don't think that is, if you sat down with your spouse when you made your vows, like Claire and I did 10 years ago, at no part, it was in sickness and health, till death do us part. At no part during our honeymoon or when we first started doing a budget together, we bought that first house together, when children were just an apple in our eye, did she and I go, I cannot wait to just get after it with you financially and childbearingly, which Lord knows we did, and save a bunch of money and pay off all of our debt so we could retire at age 65 and then peck out our money like chickens and die with more money than we went into retirement with? No. Most of you want to recreate that honeymoon. Although I don't know about you baby boomers. You baby boomers were like honeymooning in like the Poconos.
10: Right.
7: Y'all weren't doing extravagant things. Claire and I went to Italy for 2 weeks. Talk about being hoity-toity.
10: Ooh. That's what my son did.
7: Yeah. Good on him. That's what us millennials and zennials do. We spend it. We got no problem spending it. And in fact, the baby boomers are like, I don't want to give any money to my kids because they'll just spend it on dumb stuff. Well, then you better spend it yourself. You better pick up this book I just wrote, Spend Your Money, Y'all. Or here's an idea, too. Maybe your millennial kids are getting absolutely killed right now by home prices and inflation and the cost of childcare. Maybe you want to give them a hand up now rather than waiting to die when you're in your late 80s and they're in their 60s. That's another German fairy tale that no one talks about. Like, the life cycle of the human condition and their money is you accumulate, accumulate, accumulate, delay instant gratification for future reward. You get old. You still are playing this weird delay instant gratification for future reward. Future reward is what? Your 79-year-old self? Your 85-year-old self? When you don't have your health, you don't have your energy. And then you take a few more trips around the sun. Your health, your energy depletes even more. You kick the bucket. You leave all your money to your 60-year-old kids. That's not the Tim Ferriss way. That's not what all these thought leaders on podcasts are telling young people to do. In fact, a lot of people are buying into this idea of like, I'm going to retire early, financial independence, retire early. And I'm going to travel the world when I'm in my 30s and then come back to the office when I'm in my late 30s because the job will always be there for me. You know, that comes with pros and cons too, all you young people listening to this right now. Although last I heard, young people were not listening to much talk radio on the AM dial. Although, I don't know, maybe that's coming back. Every now and again, we'll get some 30-year-old who's call us and like, hey, I listen. I'm like, what? A weirdo. You're like me.
10: You're a nerd.
7: Yeah, you're a long-form talk radio person. Young people are base too, by the way. All you baby boomers are like, these young people aren't as conservative as us. Oh, yeah, they're not as conservative as us? Let's talk about what you've been marching into Washington, boomers.
10: Right.
7: You know?
10: I agree.
7: All this woke crap happened on your watch. All this federal deficit happened on your watch. Y'all are the people who did Woodstock and burned your draft cards. Every time I see people protesting like no kings, what else do they protest? It's all like gray-haired, baby boomers.
10: I know, it is. It is. It's like,

0: 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Leo?
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3: Fee. We have some people who are like, I want to pay you an hourly charge. Like, we can work with you in any capacity you see fit. And then you go, if you want to work with us, you hire us. And then you get to work with the tax team and the estate planning people and the healthcare people. And you get to pay the ticket and ride the ride, and you get to become a client. That's how it works. There's no like, well, you're overpaying in taxes, your fees are too high, you're taking too much risk, and the world is going to come to an end. Like, and unfortunately, I hate to say it, but like, that's how I was trained in this business. So maybe the first 5 to 10 years I was in this business, like, that's what I would do. I would do a little dinner presentation, have someone come by my office, and I would tell them that they were taking too much risk, they were paying too much in fees, and they didn't have a good tax strategy. And then how would you like to be the husband on the other end of that when I was like, you know, 30 years old? Beating up a 65-year-old about how he's been a dummy with the money. And then the wife is looking at him like, really? We're paying that much in fees and paying this much in taxes and you've paid this much risk, idiot? Now that I have a wife and 4 kids, I realize how foolish of a financial planning experience that is and how that serves no one at all. It serves no one at all. It just makes people feel bad about their money, makes people distrust their current advice giver. And if you got to do that to win over a new client, I don't want to do it. I don't even want to be a part of that. But instead, what we try to do is paint a picture of a more prosperous future. We try to illustrate that your life could be better. You could retire sooner. You could be living off of more on a month-by-month basis. And we don't illustrate that like with imaginary figures. We illustrate that with tremendously pessimistic lowball figures. And we articulate that. We go, hey, look, like if you only make 4% on your money, you could be pulling an extra $3,000, $4,000, $5,000 a month out of your portfolio. Or you could retire 2-3 years sooner than you have fixed in your mind's eye. And then if I go back in here and I go, hey, what if you make a reasonable rate of return? So instead of making 4%, maybe you make 6, 7, 8%. And then you show that, and it's like, holy cow. What are we doing here? Because what we're currently doing is we're pecking at our money, and we're cruising to have more when we kick the bucket than when we went into retirement. And that's my rally cry. That's my battle cry now, to see baby boomers spend their money. That's why we wrote the new book. If you read the book Retire, Y'all, we talk all about that as well. But the goal of our advisors is not to beat you up and make you feel like crap about the decisions you made. That doesn't help anyone. That's like going to a shrink and ruminating about everything that's been done bad to you over your life. You know, like maybe there's some sort of psychological advantage to like, you know, picking that scab and unpacking it once or twice, but if you just do it over and over and over again, you're ruminating on bad things that have happened to you. Aim for the horizon. Ready, fire, aim. What you've done in the past got you to where you are. What are we going to do from here on out to make your life better? That's what we do when we go through our planning process. We go, hey, so when people are like, here's my statements, I'm like, I don't really care to look at them. You want me to play Monday morning quarterback and tell you that your Salesforce investment was a bad one? And your Google investment was a good one? Like, what does that do? That's like the hairdresser who goes, who did your hair last?
4: Yeah.
3: Like, it's just, do they still do that? I feel like...
4: They do. I know they do.
3: Yeah, so I go to barbers now, and I pretend I'm deaf, dumb, and blind, and I can't talk to them. You give it an inch, they'll take a yard, you know? I just pretend I am incapable of speaking. I'm a mute. I take a piece of paper and I'm like, I can't speak or hear. Just cut hair.
4: I thought that was the joy, though, of going to a barber. Guys,
3: maybe for women.
4: Talking.
3: Maybe for women, it is.
4: But what about guys talking? You know, whatever, sports or whatever. No,
3: lame guys.

0: I like to grunt. I like to grunt my way through my haircut. Just cut it. I haven't found the barber yet here. I had one for a while, but I used to just sit in the chair and not tell him what I wanted. He would just do it. It was terrific. Yeah, there was no like, hey, I need you to take a little off the sides and take off the top. And no, like even that just seems, I feel womanly telling another man how I want my hair styled. So sitting in the chair and grunting at each other and leaving. He was my best friend, Luann. Literally, we were best friends and we never share a word together. All right. I got to take a break, y'all. 843-300-1182. 843-300-1182. Check us out online. Get my books in the mail. I wrote three books. The newest book hasn't hit the shelves yet. That one's called Spend Your Money, Y'all. But the book that most people want to get their hands on is Retire, Y'all. Your Guide to Retiring in the State of South Carolina. It is the first and only book ever penned specifically about retiring in the state of South Carolina. If you have intentions on retiring in the state of South Carolina, why on earth would you not read this darn book? Why would you not read this book? If you're already retired in the state of South Carolina, read the book. Then I wrote another book for all my friends in Georgia, North Carolina, Tennessee, throughout the whole nation. Last I checked, we were a little over 35 states. I got to believe I've been saying that word for like 2 years now, though, so it's probably a lot more than that. We probably helped darn near most every single state in the country. Wrote a book for y'all. It's called The Power of a Plan, Your Politically Incorrect Guide to a Word for Your Retirement. Here's my capitalist pig utopian dream. I get a book in your hands. You read said book. You take a couple nuggets from it. And you go, wow, wasn't aware of that. Never looked at my money under that light. This guy's onto something. Then you schedule an initial planning call with my office. 15 minutes out of your busy life. Now, we ain't going to reinvent your financial life on a 15-minute phone call, but we're going to gather the peripheral information that we need to begin piecing together a living, breathing, rent retirement plan, a measuring stick that you can use for the rest of your life. Then you come by the office or you schedule a virtual planning visit where we start sculpting and molding that plan so it fits exactly what you're looking to accomplish. No two plans are alike that come out of our office. All of our plans are specifically designed for the person that we're working with. So some people are like, Adam, I want to let the good times roll throughout my 60s and my 70s. Because when I'm 80, my biggest expense is going to be like prunes and new tennis balls for the walker. So we front load their income. We have some people who are deathly afraid of their health care. So we beef up their health care protection that they have. We have some people who want to leave $1 million to the kids for some reason. They want Nepo babies. So we make legacy an important component of their plan. We have some clients who look me in the eye and go, Adam, don't lose me a nickel. I'm a proud member of the NRA. And I go, if I'm trying to hide, I'm doing a really crappy job of it. Can't like turn an electrical device on over the course of the weekend without bumping into my ugly face. So we don't take any risk with those people's portfolios because I don't want to be chased down by them. We have some people who are like, Adam, I like the stock market. Give me some of that SpaceX IPO. 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I got to retire a couple of these darn books because I can't keep saying this over and over and over again. You know?
1: You have too many now.
0: Too many. Too much crap. And oh, by the way, subscribe to our YouTube channel and our podcast and be our friend on Facebook and give us a Google review. Honestly, like all this, you got to keep all these things. Well, technology is supposed to be making us our lives easier. All right. Luann, I got to take a break. Don't you think?
1: I think so.
0: Bring us to the end.
1: Okay. We will be back, though, with some more great advice from Adam. 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
1: Hi, I'm Lou Ann Fulmer with Adam Curran. We are talking about, you know, just hard financial truths for baby boomers especially. Wrap it up for us, Adam.
0: Yeah, I haven't covered a single one of those hard truths, but looks like the first three are related to Social Security. Yeah. It's lost about 20% of its buying power. The fund is going to be depleted by 2034. Its COLA adjustments are not going to keep pace with inflation. Benefits might be reduced by 30% at age 62. So, I mean, those are just facts staring us down. So what kills me is the prototypical boilerplate retirement planning software will model in your Social Security, and it'll use the historic COLA rate that's been realized over the last 40 years. It's like, really, y'all? Do you think Social Security's COLA rate is going to repeat itself like it has over the last 40 years, even though the fund is going to be depleted by the year 2034? And all signs point to benefits being reduced, probably means-tested reduced, or us continuing to kick the can down the road. So, you know, I don't look at these as hard truths as much as I look at them just as elements that need to be taken into consideration when designing a retirement plan. So when we look at Social Security, two things. One, we prototypically tell people to tap into it sooner rather than later. Now, there's Obamacare subsidization things that need to be taken into consideration. You wouldn't dare elect your Social Security if you're actively employed because there's a clawback provision. But if you retire and you're 62 and we're able to game your health care, elect your Social Security. Sure, you might get less over your entire working life, but you typically don't begin losing that proposition till you're 85. Also, I would bargain to say that if you tap into your benefits, there's a lower probability that they like rug pull you. There's a lower probability that they like tell you that your benefits are going to be reduced because you have $1 million saved or something like that. You know, allow me to put my tin hat on for a second, but that just seems practical. That seems like a practical way to fix the program. So when we put retirement plans together, we use a Palfrey COLA adjustment rate of 1%, and then we advise people to tap into it sooner rather than later. So if that's a hard truth in retirement, like, I think you just need to make plans with your money and your income streams to account for it. The traditional 4% rule for withdrawals is being reconsidered, with experts now suggesting it's the 3.7. That's hooey. That's crap. It's not the 3.7% rule. It's not the four. Here's the other problem with that, right? So my new book, I have a whole chapter on the I have a whole chapter on the 4% rule. And here's why I think it's dumb. The 4% rule was designed in a classroom. And what it says is, if 50% of your portfolio is stocks and 50% of your portfolio is bonds, you could withdraw 4% and you could have an inflation adjusted withdrawal rate that you have a 99% probability you'll never outlive your portfolio. Now, here's where I have a problem with it. An inflation adjusted withdrawal rate. No different than what I just described with Social Security. I see this boilerplate retirement planning software telling people that they're going to need 3.3% more every single year in retirement income until they're age 100. That's not how humans spend money. That's not how retirees spend money. In fact, someone won a Nobel Prize on economics for articulating the spending patterns of people throughout their life cycles. And here's what came to light. Your 57th year on Earth will be your most expensive year on Earth. Now, this is on average. Some of you probably spent a heck of a lot more when you're 53 or something. But on average, when you're 57, you still have a mortgage. You got some little eaglets that you're spending to get brainwashed at a secondary academic institution. Maybe you're helping an ailing parent or something. But you still have expenses. You're still helping kids out. You might be a boomerang generation helping parents out. You're just spending money. But then from age 60 to 70, you actually spend about 20% less. You spend 20% less from age 60 to 70. And that same spending reduction of 20% holds true from 70 to 80. So another way to look at it is, you'll spend about 40% less from age 60 to 80. Why? Because I just don't encounter many 80-year-olds who want to go on a one-month trip to Europe. Like, they're out there. Heck, I said that. My in-laws, my father-in-law just turned 80, and he's on a one-month trip to France. Different, though. This man doesn't let grass grow under his feet.
1: Yeah.
0: You know? But certainly when he's 85, I doubt he's doing that. When he's 89, I doubt he's doing that. So you don't spend money as actively when you're in your late 80s as you will in your late 60s. And if we're not accounting for that in your financial plan, I don't think we're being intellectually honest in how we're designing things. So when you go through our planning process, these hard truths, a lot of these hard truths are being cooked up in a classroom. They're being cooked up by some like thought leader, economist person who doesn't know anything about kitchen table financial planning, has never sat knee to knee with a person and helped them structure their investments to make sure they don't outlive their money. They're theories. That's it. They're not reality. I like to think we're really good at reality. I think that we're really good at giving people confidence to put their two-week notice in. And again, we do it all, y'all. 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
1: In a time in which we hear so much about self-image, self-help, self-actualization, self-realization, self-promotion, Jesus is saying self-denial is the way to life. Self-denial. Taking up one's cross means to die to self, to deny self, to put self on the cross. When we die to our self-ambitions and let them go, then His life flows through us. Not my will, but Your will, Lord. Not my will, but Your will. That's what He's talking about. Dying to self, denying self. We become alive in His Spirit, and His Spirit flows through us, and we experience eternal life and abundant life.
0: To hear more from this sermon, visit awordfromthelord.org.
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4: Todd Stevenson here. People know me as Tree Dr. Todd. 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
1: Everyone, brand new show this week. All kind of stuff going on right now in real estate. We've had a crazy few weeks with interest rates, with a Fed meeting, with the war stuff. And so the good news is it's back a little bit more stable, rates down just a little bit. We're in the heat of the spring market, and that's been pretty good. New property under contract has died down a little bit over the last 2 weeks. A little bit, rates went back up. Now they're back down a little bit. It's a very, very interest rate-driven marketplace right now, but also very seasonal, right? We're in that seasonality of the spring to summer market. The absolute best time to list or sell your property is now. And so we'll talk about that today's show. The brand new market numbers in from last month. We don't have the micro market numbers in. They'll be in 2 days, and typically about 2 days. They have them finalized from a third-party company. We'll go over those in next week's show, but pretty decent numbers. And I'll tell you, that's something that came off the heels of like 5.99 rates in February and March, and then obviously things started to go up a little bit. We'll talk about what's going nationally too. Some areas, like I mentioned previously, the new reports out are struggling right now, particularly Florida and Texas. A lot of Florida's seen some struggling in terms of their market, prices going down, inventory going up. And we've also historically tend to follow Florida a few months later. So we'll talk about that, kind of what's going on. And also have this on the list for the last 3 weeks. We just haven't had time to get to, so I made sure I blocked out time. It's too important. It's basically the number one reason that deals fall apart, and how to get ahead of them, how to keep them together. Something we've learned over time just doing this for 20-plus years in the business, something we teach our team. And it really is by far the biggest issue, and it comes down to what we call the pre-frame, and particularly how you manage the deals. And there's a lot more to it than just like finding the property and, you know, listing property. People think it's just that. This the largest investment people make when they buy, one of the largest assets people have when they sell. Very, very, very emotional. When you add egos and emotions, there's a lot of things that go wrong very easily if they're not managed correctly. So we'll talk about that. And there's actually three other things that do matter as well. I'm going to go over and kind of recap why I think this is by far the most important spring to summer market we've had in a decade. I'm seeing that now. We're seeing that based on what our marketplace is doing compared to some national markets. I do think we'll probably see a little bit of slowdown mid to late summer unless something does happen with the economy overall. Again, our investment properties still buying properties like crazy. You bought two just this past week, which has been awesome. One single family, one's a condo, which we typically don't do too much, but it was something that they wanted us to buy. They moved down to Charleston and just wanted an instant kind of fair cash offer. And so we'll share what that is, kind of what that looks like. Some amazing, amazing success stories. Our team has put 20 properties under contract so far this week and two more days in terms of how we count our deals. And so that's a lot of, you know, teams don't do that in an entire year in many cases. So we'll talk about that. We have the same goal we've had here every single week for the past, I think, 15 plus years in the station, is keep you updated, anything, everything real estate related, right? My job, my goal and purpose is to help keep you updated with what's happening in the market so you can keep a pulse on it, and really just want you to be able to make better decisions for your largest assets. And for most people, that's real estate. And so if you want to know what's happening in the micro market, macro market, interest rates, that's what we're here to do. So make sure you stay tuned. If you ever want to come back and watch them, listen to them, share with somebody, we do stream on YouTube. Just type in Blake Sloan Radio Show on YouTube. You can follow me at Blake Sloan and Facebook. We stream it there. We stream it Sloan Realty Group on Facebook. But make sure to stay tuned. Lots of great stuff in today's show.
0: For any new listeners, just to give you an update on just who Blake is, it's an amazing story. Industry leaders have dubbed him the Real Estate Whiz Kid. Been featured in Forbes, Wall Street Journal, NBC, Realtor Magazine, and many other national publications. He has been personally endorsed by Sean Hannity and Glenn Beck. One of those by itself is an accomplishment, but all of them together is unprecedented. Last week, we learned a little about how you and your team work and how a good portion of your success has come from the trademark systems you have developed to help both buyers and sellers here in our market. Recap quickly for anyone new to the show what those are exactly and a quick overview of how they work, Blake.
1: Yes, Rick, and I'll tell you, this is why I do the whole show. I have horror story after horror story after horror story every single week. And I made a promise a while back. Like, I was talking about all this crazy, cool stuff. But it never really fixed the real problem. Didn't really address the real problem. And it's by far the biggest problem in the entire industry. Not just here, but not just here locally, but nationally. It's by far the number one thing I deal with consumers. It's by far the biggest mistake anyone makes. And it's what costs them the most amount of money. And so I made a promise to myself and everybody on the show. I said, look, I'm going to keep talking about this as long as it's still a problem. And that's my main purpose, why we do it. And so my main purpose is to educate, to help really kind of open your mind and shift your worldview of how you kind of see things, because it makes so much costly mistakes people that make. And the mistake they make is thinking that all real estate agents are the same, right? They make the mistake of viewing agents as a commodity like rice or corn. And I get it. Why? Because a majority of them are very similar and pretty much most are the same, right? The fact is the average agent on Marketplace sells 4 homes a year. That's terrible. It's horrendous, right? 1 home per quarter. It's actually 3.6 homes per agent per year, which is terrible. There's no experience. There's understanding. There's no pulse in the marketplace. And guess what? There's no money to eat with, much less spend on, you know, marketing for, on your behalf. And so that's why 50% of properties fail to sell. And the ones that do typically leave money on the table because the process is not, you know, correctly. What most people realize is it's a long sales cycle. And so what that means in a long sales cycle, there's a lot of things that can go wrong. There's 118 different variables, actually, from A to Z when you're selling a property. If each one's handled correctly, saves you money, puts property in your money in your pocket. Anything's handled incorrectly, a.k.a. the agent drops the ball at any point. That could be anything from, like, does the agent answer the telephone? We've been doing that lately, making some kind of recruiting calls. And I've been noticing now, like, 4 out of 5 agents have a call screener on their phone, which makes you have to talk to AI. And guess what? A buyer calls that for sale sign. They are not waiting. They're not listening. They're not, that opportunity is gone, right? You see that all the time. But like most agents don't answer the phone when you see something. You've obviously done that before. They tested, we show this in our documentary online at blakesloan.com, a company called 3,000 real estate companies across the United States. Less than 50% of the time, the phone got answered or was the message even returned. That's a big ball drop, right? Price strategy, price too high, price too low. The quality of photos, the actual order of the photos. Is it marketed anywhere? If it is marketed anywhere, how much money's behind it? How many phone calls are made to buyers that potentially match it? Like, how do they increase demand? All these things matter, especially when it comes down to negotiation strategy, how they use data. I found that most agents, they don't even understand the data at a high level to even price it correctly or much less defend an offer. And so there's all these things that make or break the home sale. But what most agents do is the old school method, right? We call it the cassette tape. They do the 4 P's. They promise your world to get the listing. They tell you anything and everything. Typically, they're number one. They're always number one, right? And then secondly, there's they put it to MLS. 3, they sit back and, you know, basically pray that someone else brings a buyer. 3 P's, right? Promise world, put it MLS, pray someone brings a buyer. Meanwhile, they're down the street trying to get the next listing because that's how most survive. They get 5 listings, right? 2 or 3 sell. They're doing okay statistically, right? And that's how the home seller ends up holding the bag and have a very, very bad experience in many cases. And so when I got in the business, like, man, there's got to be a better way to do this. That's not a very good success, you know, rate right there, having that very, very low. And so if you look at it, it's just a broken business model where you have one person trying to do everything. And that's just on the listing side. Guess what? Those agents also trying to work with buyers. They're riding buyers around all the time. You know, 20, 30, 40 miles a day showing 5, 10, 15 properties to the same buyer, but you can't survive with one buyer. So now you need 10 or 15 buyers to survive. Because a lot of those take a long time to find the one they want and buy. And so there's not enough time today. And so what that ends up being in terms of broken business model, it's like having the same person at McDonald's doing the front register, the drive through and french fries at the same time. Very inefficient. We shoot every week because people still make that mistake. And I see people every single week. 2 separate instances this week. I don't want to share the specific details, but it cost them a massive amount of money. One was on the buy side, one was on the sell side. And there's all these nuances that things happen and people understand how to structure things and how to progress on it. And so when I got in, I was like, there's got to be a better way to have something proven repeatable. How do I scale this and how do I make sure that we get the same result for clients almost every single time? And so I designed this system called the Guaranteed Sold System. It's the only proven system, sells twice as fast and for 20% more money than traditional methods. And it works very, very, very well. It's backed up by 2 main things, a large team of people. I think we're 30 plus people on the team, 25 buyers agents. We have 4 listing partners, inside sales team, outside sales team, listing coordinator, 2 closing coordinators, full-time graphic design, full-time photographer, videographer, all that stuff there so that I can control the variables. And when you stack those variables up, it may not make a big difference at point one or may not make a big difference at point two. But if I can create a small gap point one, small gap point two, you stack that at 118, what happens is it creates a massive gap between us and everyone else. If you look at the home sale process, it's like a marathon. And if you look at how things work in a regular marathon, you have the shotgun start, everyone starts running. In the beginning, there's a big group, but at the end, people finish 2 and 3 hours ahead of other people. It's the same exact thing that we do with that marathon of a home sale because there's so much at stake. And the reason it's so important is you have, number one, a long sales cycle. Number two, it's a high ticket item. And number three, it's very emotional for people. You add those 3 things in there, it's a big, big opportunity for things to get screwed up very quickly. And it costs you a lot of money very, very fast. And so guess what? On the buyer side, same exact thing. 100 plus variables you buy. Each one's handled correctly. It costs you money. Anything's handled incorrectly. Guess what? It's not going to get the property or it's going to cost you too much money. And so the reality is, like, We had to create a better way. So I designed this thing there called the Unfair Advantage Home Buying System. Gets you priority access to foreclosures, distressed sales, desperate sellers, the absolute best negotiation and purchase price, as well as the home inspection to get you that close table successfully. But they matter, right? Experience matters. We just had an example this week. One of our listings, agent brought us an offer. The buyer was from Long Island. They wanted to buy our listing. They sent us an offer that was a decent price, not quite near where it was, $400,000 house here. I think they offered $350 or something. But they had a contingency in there that the buyer needed to sell their home first, and they wanted 4.5 months to sell the house, right? The house was not even in the market yet. So they're kind of leading this buyer along, having that strategy. And guess what my seller said? Absolutely not, right? I'm not going to waste the four most important months of the year having my house sit there for them to get their property even listed and or on the market, right? And so these are where it's so important to have somebody who can advise you and tell you to do the right things in the right order, where historically, you probably want to have that property in the market first. You don't have to have it sold yet, but at least my seller could now look at that and say, okay, they're priced at XYZ. It looks like it's worth XYZ. Probably going to sell pretty quickly. Probably going to sell at least in a reasonable amount of time. And then as a home seller, you have the advantage to raise or drop the price based on how much traffic you're getting. And the cool thing is you don't have to take an offer that really puts you in a bond. You can spread the closing date way out. Now you have the authority and the ability to make a much stronger offer on the buy side when you're buying. But those are small details that makes a difference. And so if you want to know more on how that works, I think it's important that you owe it to yourself to at least learn more about it. It's the whole purpose behind the show. But thankfully, created an amazing documentary that breaks down every single thing. It really goes behind the curtains of how real estate works, the horror stories, how they work, and really the proven system to help get your property sold faster and for more money. And if you're a buyer at home, same exact process. A documentary right now, you can watch it at blakesloan.com. Do yourself a favor, watch it this weekend. It really shows you things you can do. It's not just about us or about Blake. It's about how the process works, how to get the most amount of money, how you can do it, what to look for. And here's the other thing I noticed. In doing this for 20 plus years, no one's really ever asked me the right questions, right? They never ask you the question of what is important in terms of choosing an agent. The only question they get is how much do you charge, which is not the right question. It's definitely one of the questions you should ask, but you never want to leave with that, right? If I buy anything, I've been teaching and preaching this a lot lately to my team, to people. Like if I buy anything on the planet based on price, if I want the cheapest anything, it's never going to be a good outcome. If I want the cheapest lawyer, guess what? I'm going to jail. If I want the cheapest doctor, I'm probably going to die, right? You don't want those type of things. If I want the cheapest BMW at Myrtle Beach, I'm definitely going to get a lemon, not a great car. And so you want to search for the best value. And for the value, you got to ask better questions and deeper questions. Things like, hey, what makes you different than everybody else? What marketing process do you have that gets my property more exposed than anybody else? How do you negotiate? What's your strategy for negotiation? What's your track record look like? All those are real questions that you want to ask to determine value. And then you can make that decision based on value. 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

0: Welcome back, Blake Sloan, a real estate show. Brady Market Update, all kind of stuff happening. And it's been interesting, right? There's a lot going on right now. You kind of have what we call the lagging numbers, which we call the rearview mirror numbers. That's what closed. That's what we'll go over right now today. We mentioned it last week on last week's show. It was the very first like day of the month that we were recording it, the first that they get the reports in. So it's a little bit more fine-tuned. Typically around the 10th of the month is when you start to see it be fully accurate, just because agents are busy and slack and don't fill the data in. They don't put a closed sale in until typically 10 days later. But that helps us really kind of understand what's happening for closed deals. And again, remember, if it's a closed deal last month, it probably went under contract 30 to 60 days prior to that. So we'll break that down. That's important for like comps, appraisals, what's the actual value of things, right? We also look at the pulse, what I call it, is the front windshield numbers, the future values, which is like, hey, what's happening in real time? We started this in COVID, one of the most important valuable things we've done in terms of a metric standpoint. I'm a huge nerd for numbers. I know that I can use numbers, reverse engineer the strategy for my client. And that's how we push the envelope and get more money for our clients, by understanding the data. Most agents are picking out three or four comps, have no clue what's going on, selling four homes a year, and they're advising you on what to do with your largest asset, which is definitely not the case, right? Imagine having a stockbroker, he trades four stocks a year, and he's telling you what to buy. It's not very, very logical. It doesn't make a whole lot of sense, but people do it every single day. And so here's the one thing we'll look at. We call the front windshield numbers. That's what's happened in the last 7 days. That's allowed me to tell, and even for my ad spend, we spend a lot of money in marketing, right? $100,000 plus a month. And so it allows me to know what's happening so I can make adjustments in real time based on what's happening in terms of buyer traffic, buyer demand, things like that. So we track how many properties go under contract in a 7-day period. In the last 7 days, there was 565 properties under contract for $233,170,436. So 100 to 233 million, pretty good. It's really good. Anytime you're over 200, it's rocking. Anytime you're close to 250 million, it's really good. And so, especially for this time of year, some big time properties under contract that we have here. One at Deberdew, 2.99 million. The Dye Estates, 2.83 million. Dunes Cove, that's right next near my parents' house, actually 2.49 million. Grand Dunes Members Club, 2.28 million. Waverly Creek, 1.9 million. Another Deberdew, 1.8 million. Non-neighborhood one, 1.85 million. Litchfield, 1.7. Waterway Palms, 1.7. Grand Dunes, Calais, 1.49. Waterbridge, 1.42. So lots of big stuff happening out there. Lots of big money. If you look at it, there's one $3 million property, two over $2 million, 16 properties are $1 million, and 117 properties are $500,000 under contract in the last 7 days, which is huge, right? It is down a little bit from last week's show. Last week's show was 647, so about 80 properties different for $244 million. And here's the crazy part. The biggest number we saw in the last really 2 years was on 429. So really just over a week ago, week and a half ago, it were 670 properties under contract for $250,436,000. That's the highest amount of properties that's gone under contract in any 7 day period since March 2024. And so that's a great summer market, spring market right now, summer market that we're into. And so again, you want to strike while the iron's hot. You want to make sure that you tee your property up while people are swinging that club, right? And so that's why the seasonality matters so much. And really is a big surprise. We had a very, very dismal January, February, even December here in the marketplace. A lot of places across the country did. Rates started to creep down. They got to 5.99. Things really started rocking and rolling. And then all of a sudden, boom, the war started. Inflation concerns went up. Bond market had concerns. Lots of everything concerns, right? Gas gone up. And so affordability struggle. And then all of a sudden, you're seeing interest rates go up as well, which does put a stop or a slowdown on a lot of home purchases. And so that's something we'll keep watching. That's why I think the seasonality really helps. There's so much pent-up demand. People have been looking for property for months and months and months and months that are coming in town. They're combining their vacation with their purchase. And so it's a very, very good time. Our team is super busy right now. So really quick, looking at we call the rearview mirror numbers, what closed last month. If you look at resale homes that closed last month, sales actually up 7.3%, which is awesome. Last week's show, it was very, very low. I think it was like up 2% maybe. So now that data is in, 531 properties closed, up 7.3% from last year, the same month, which is awesome. Prices made a little switch too. Prices were actually down the first of the month. We're looking at the data. Now it's gone up. Median price up 1.8% for resale homes, which is great, at $397,000. Average sale price up 1.8% from at $508,000, which is really good because it was all the way down at $479,000. And we had a 4 month decline in a row where prices decline. So that's a really good little bump there if you look at year versus year. It's not much, but it's definitely not a decline, which is great. Even days on market came down a little bit. If you look at days on market, it's at 108 days right now. It was at 123 in February. Last month, days on market was 115. So not too bad overall. Looking at supply, inventory, aka how many houses, is pretty much flat. Right now it's 5 months of inventory. It's slightly a seller's market. Anything 6 months or more is a buyer's market. And so you want to make sure that you're kind of timing that right. Anything that gets above that, like, for example, the condo market is purely a buyer's market right now. You're seeing that switch happen. And the big challenge everyone kind of runs into right now is just buyer traffic. There's still 50% of properties don't sell that get listed in single family homes. So like right now, the average listing gets 3.9 showings the entire time it's listed over a 6 month period, right? How many showings does it take to get a contract? It takes 13. And so you can see you need 3+ times the amount of showings that the average listing gets to get a contract. That's why many of those aren't showing, they aren't happening, right? So if I have an agent who has no marketing budget, who sells 4 homes a year, who simply puts it in MLS or has an open house, that's not going to cut it because it's so competitive right now. It's not super hot, right? It's not declining too bad, but it's definitely have some cracks in the housing market. So you want to make sure you have someone who can drive traffic. And how we do that, we spend massive amounts of money, generate thousands of leads per month, and then we also what we do on that, we make 14,000 plus phone calls per week to match up buyers and sellers. And we have 25 plus buyers agents. They do that, and they're able to match up buyers and sellers because they get incentivized to sell listings. Why is that? Because I'm in business to make money. And that's what you hired us to do, is actually sell the property, not just put it into MLS. And so if you want to know more how it works, reach out, call me, 843-808-SOLD. You can also see the details and the back end of the website. I'll show you the website in the documentary, all the buyers, how they work, the technology we use. You can see all that on blakesloan.com. The one thing driving this interest rates right now, they've been all over the place. It's been the roller coaster for sure. Remember, we hit 5.99. That was all the way up to 6.62. Last week's show was 6.45. We hit 6.5 last week. Right now, we're 6.44% for a 30-year fix, which is great news. A 15-year fix, 6.00. 30-year jumbo, 6.59%. A 30-year FHA in the fives, which is great, 5.95. And a 30-year VA, 5.96. We've done a lot of FHA and VAs lately that we've seen. And so there's still some affordability. Rates are not bad, but they're not fantastic. I think you'll see the market kind of really light up once it gets to 5.99. But there's concern it's not going to get back down too much, right? Fed's even talking about raising rates again this year based on inflation. So if I'm a home seller, I'm thinking about getting it done based on seasonality. I think by far, like I mentioned, in my opinion, it's the most important spring to summer market in a decade. I think there's a lot of cracks in the economy, a lot of cracks in the housing market and other areas, which we'll talk about in a minute. So if I want to make sure that I get ahead of that, get max amount of money, you always want to tee it up when everyone's coming in town to buy something, because that is more demand. If you watch the graphs, the months that sell the most for the most amount of money are these next 2 to 3 months. And so if you're thinking about doing something, I recommend doing it earlier rather than later, because you always want to sell when the most buyers are here in town. So that's what I kind of look at overall. I'll take a quick break, right back here in a second with our hot buyers alert.
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0: 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We talk about this every week. So I made another promise years ago. I said, look, I'm going to put my money where my mouth is. A lot of people promise stuff. They say all this stuff. They reality, most of them don't have a marketing budget that's very large, and they don't wait to really do anything until they put this out in the front yard and just hope someone comes along, right? With us, we're spending $100,000 a month, every single month in marketing, drive massive amounts of traffic. 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It's like ants moving around. You can watch them do it, see what they're doing. It's super cool. And right now, 83,219 active home buyers. 83,219 active home buyers. That's just on one site. We have another branded site that we use, probably another 20-plus thousand people that are searching. We spend massive amounts of money right now. I got Kay from Lancaster, South Carolina. I got Loretta Blackman from Winter Springs, Florida. I got John Prowess from Harrisburg, PA. I got Gene Morrow from Greer, South Carolina. Deb from Salisbury, North Carolina. McLeansville, North Carolina. Let's see, Concord, New Hampshire. I got Cottage Grove, Charlotte, North Carolina, New York, New York, which is pretty cool, Pittsburgh, PA, Petersburg, Virginia, Johnson City, Tennessee. So all over, we have a global reach, right? And so we have what we call buyers in waiting. Anytime someone lists, we're able to use our technology, reverse engineers the most likely buyer for that property based on previous search patterns, and allows us to sell a property faster, match up with a phone call and a text message, get them in there, and that's one way to sell it much, much faster than the average. So if you're thinking about selling, give us a call, 843-808-SOLD. If you know somebody looking to sell, save me in your phone as Blake Sloan Sold. Say, look, if anybody come across, work with them. If you like them, if you don't like them, right, friend, relative, aunt, uncle, whoever it is, if they mention or smell like they got to do something in real estate, say, look, you got to call my buddy Blake. Give them my number, 843-808-SOLD. We want to make them one of our next success stories. This is a really cool one, too. Big shout-out to Dave and Tracy. Tracy's a longtime listener here, which is super cool to this show. And they have amazing luxury property on the Waccamaw River. It's huge, great property. Reaching us out, it's time to move to Texas, be close to their son and his family. They put a lot of time, money, making this property very unique and amazing, very luxury, nice home. They want to make sure they get every single dollar of equity they could out of it. Thankfully, Tracy's a longtime listener to our show. She knew the only person to call, which was us, me, thankfully. Thanks, Tracy. We met with David and Tracy, shared with them. We had hundreds of buyers looking for high-end properties on the water, just like theirs. I came in, designed a custom plan, launched our gold marketing blitz, professional photos, drone photography, the virtuality walkthrough. Within a few weeks, drove massive traffic, had multiple offers, which is cool, and they chose the one they wanted that net them a great price for the home. Now they can move to Texas, be close to their son, his family, with maximum equity in their pocket. So big shout out to them. Thanks, Tracy, for calling us. Also, another cool one, Sam, he's a past client of ours. He recently inherited a home from his mother, who had passed away. Sam's goal was to sell the property, use the money to build his family a brand new home. He had such a great experience with us the first time in the past. He knew exactly who to call to sell his mother's property. He didn't want to give it away to some investors. We met with Sam, sure how we can have it sold just as is, and he can use the money to build his home. He had to put any work into it, no fixing up. We came in, designed a custom plan, launched our gold marketing blitz, professional photos. Within just a few weeks, had an amazing offer on the property, under contract, and now it's closed. He can move forward building his family's dream home, which is super cool. And so if you're thinking about it there, if you're out there, you want to be the next success story, don't be a horse, you're out there, reach out, give me a call, 843-808-SOLD. I was going to talk about the one reason that falls through, but I got like 1 minute left. It's interesting. This article is national. Says, is late May too late to sell your home? Because remember the article that said April 12th through 18th, quote, the best week? And that's a report, and that so far was ready. But it says here, Zillow just came out and said the absolute best time to list your house this year is the last 2 weeks of May, and that's approaching fast. And it said, basically, it's not just 1 week, but there's a window, and that window is still wide open. Different organizations run studies like this every year. They don't always land on the exact week, but they land around the same month or two. And so if you want to be that next success story, reach out, call us, 843-808-SOLD. That week's coming up very quickly. Give me a call today.
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13: Today's guest is helping protect and shape one of the most iconic summer traditions, both here along the Grand Strand and in America for so many families. Baseball, and right here in Myrtle Beach, the Myrtle Beach Pelicans, is tied to childhood memories. The organization has also been navigating one of the biggest transitions in their franchise history, from major stadium renovations to long-term agreements, keeping baseball right here in Myrtle Beach, hopefully for decades to come. Today, we're joined by the woman helping lead all of that. Kristen Kuhl is the general manager of the Myrtle Beach Pelicans. Kristen, welcome to Wake Up with Beth and Ruthie. Thank you for making time for us today.
14: Of course. No, thank you guys for having me.
13: You've been with the Pelicans organization a long time now. Did you ever imagine you'd help lead the franchise through such transformational moments, especially as this past year, even the past few months?
14: I mean, the short answer is no, but I will absolutely say that it was a collective team effort to get us to where we are today, which is absolutely, I mean, the facility is, it's amazing. It looks so different. It truly is an awesome place and takes the experience to the next level. But yeah, like I said, the short answer is no. It's been a learning process for me personally, but it's been really exciting. And yeah, to finally see it all come together is a lot of fun and truly rewarding for everybody that was involved.
12: Now, for people listening, they're probably wondering, what do you do as a general manager on the day-to-day to keep the baseball team running?
14: The team itself is not up to, that's not us, right? Like, so we've got a partnership with the Chicago Cubs. They're, you know, and we get some questions occasionally, right? Like, why is this guy starting at this position or what? Like, we have no control over that. But for us, it's making sure that the facility's in a good spot and that folks have a great time when they come through. We've been named the top minor league experience for several years now in a row. And all of our effort goes into making sure that folks have a phenomenal time while they're at the ballpark. And we start planning for that stuff in September for next year. The bigger lifts are happening in September, but there's also ideas that pop up now that will be applied in 2027. So it's an ongoing process. And there's stuff that comes up maybe now that will be applied to 2026. But how do we continue to do what we're doing better? How do we continue to make the experience that much better? And how do we make sure that folks keep coming back for years to come?
13: You've got kind of two main parts to running the franchise, right? You've got front office, which you're general manager of.
14: Correct.
13: And then you've got, as you said, the team, the coach, the actual players.
14: Mm-hmm.
13: As the general manager of the front office, you're mostly then operations, your schedules, your fan experience, you're overlooking accounting, sales.

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3: You know, back on site when he's ready. I think everybody on staff has had to step up to take on some additional responsibilities, not just me. Certainly I'm biased, but I really think that we have one of the, if not the best staff in all of minor league baseball. And they all just, they stepped up and continue to step up and, you know, carry the ball forward and make sure that folks have, again, I hate to keep going back to it, but it's a great experience. And, you know, like I said, stepping up, filling those gaps, I think it's a learning process for all of us, but we're growing as we learn. And, you know, I think the organization as a whole is going to be stronger on the other side of it. You know, we have a high focus on culture, and truly, like, we all work together, spend a lot of time working together, but, you know, folks also hang out together outside of the ballpark, and these folks truly are, like, we're family.
4: And what made you decide to go into this leadership role? I mean, you know, when you were growing up, did you think to yourself, first, I want to be a leader in a business structure environment, and I also want to be in the sports world? Was there something that drew you to this career?
3: Not intentionally, no. I was a comm major in college. I had to have an internship, and everybody else, the majority of folks in my class were doing their internships with TV stations and some other stuff. And, you know, they weren't loving the experience that they were getting. And that's not a knock on where they were or what was going on. But a girl I had gone to high school with had done an internship with one of the sports teams in Pittsburgh. And it was like, every sports team has these. Like, there's a team right down the road from where you are. Like, check it out. Hounded them until I got a job. Then worked the whole season, and there was an opportunity to come on full time at the end of that. I feel like I got very lucky, but then just wasn't sure. I mean, you're in your 20s, right? Like, early 20s. You don't know what's going on. You just show up to work every day. You got a paycheck. It's great. We're having a good time. You work at a ballpark. And I joke that I woke up a decade or half a decade later and just like, okay, this is what I'm doing with my life. This is my career. I don't have a 5-year plan. I don't have a 10-year plan. That's just not who I am. I think you do the work. If you enjoy it, you keep doing it. You stay open to opportunities. And an opportunity brought me to Myrtle Beach. And I've been here since the end of 2013.
5: That's so funny that you said you woke up and 10 years later, because as much as people outside may think that it's kind of off season, there's no off season. It just rolls into the next. And before you know it, you've been in it for a long time. And in your case, you've risen into this leadership position in what is still, I'm just going to say it, baseball's a very male-dominated sport. What's that experience been like for you?
3: My experience, I can tell you, has been very different from some others in the industry. I've always felt welcomed and had a voice and a seat at the table. And I'm also, just my personality as somebody who is, if you've got a suggestion and somebody says, anybody have any questions or whatever, right? Like, I'm going to raise my hand. But that's not always been the case for everybody. It is awesome that there are more and more females, not only in baseball, but in sports in general. I get that question all the time. And, you know, hey, what advice would you give to young women coming up or wanting to do this? Honestly, it's the same advice that I would give to a guy coming up. And that's, I mean, if you do the work and you care about what you're doing and the people you're doing it with, like, doors will open for you. People will notice that you have the skill. Like, if you're not sure, ask questions. There are a ton of awesome women in minor league baseball, and I'm grateful to count, you know, several of them as friends. And it's just awesome to see that there are more women in the industry. But again, like, how do you get here, and what was special? Nothing. Like, you do the work. Somebody who knows me may tell you something different, but that's what I truly believe.
4: What's something, though, that fans would never realize happens behind the scenes before a Pelicans game just to make it work? Because there's got to be something big that we just don't know about.
3: When I first started in this industry, they're like, why are you going to work at 10 o'clock on a Saturday? Like, the game's at 7. Shouldn't you just, like, show up, you know, just a little bit before? No. There are all the things that have to happen. And I think that's, and not that anybody should see the magic behind the curtain, right? Like, that's not the point. You just know that it gets done and you walk in and this is your experience. You don't need to know all of the things that take place to make it what it is. But I think folks just don't realize on the whole, right? They don't realize the effort and the time that it takes to put on a game day presentation. You know, food and beverage is there early, prepping and cooking, and, you know, there's a cleaning crew that's there late. There's an ops crew that's in early. From a show standpoint, and I've talked about this a couple of different times, but our game, like, we do truly view it as a show. We're an entertainment venue.

0: in you.
1: And pregame is scripted down to the minute. You know, there's, once we hit and the, you know, the show starts, everything is timed out. Everybody's got their places. The field is our stage. You've got your blocking, and you look at the things that happen between innings. We have 90 seconds to entertain you between innings and then get out of the way so that baseball can happen. But while that's also happening, the back end of our control room is running a broadcast game, and all of that is coordinating and having to sync up so we can produce a show that is happening in venue, but produce a show that you are able to watch anywhere in the world on MILB TV or Bally. But then there's certain days that, you know, we're on, you know, a regional sports network with TV. So like those are just the coordination things that folks don't realize.
2: It's interesting that you said that you don't feel there's the need to see behind the curtain, because we've just come off of the PGA event here, and Lando Norris made a big splash because of the Netflix series that follows the Formula One, which is very much behind the scenes. Mm-hmm. And they feel like absolutely that's changed the Formula One audience because of bringing the behind the scenes in. I like in a way that you say, I'm not sure everyone needs to see that. Do you say that because even yourself, do you still get excited on game day when the gates open and when the show begins, that you feel showing people behind the scenes in this particular instance would take away that excitement, that magical moment?
1: Certainly. Knowing, and there are certain people that, like, it's fascinating to see behind the scenes. I'm one of those people. Like, I go into our ballpark and I want to go, you know, look in the nooks and crannies and, like, where do you store your things and how is all this set up? I guess the reason that I say maybe folks don't need to peek behind, and we do ballpark tours all the time. Like, I had a few people in the control room last night, like, talking through, this is how you get all the information on your phone, because this gentleman sits here and plugs all of that in, and this controls the video board and all of those things. But, you know, there's a little bit, like, if you go to Disney, you don't want to know how they make the magic happen. And part of that, to some degree, I think applies to sports entertainment as well, that you want to go and have a great time. You don't want to have to look and see everything that made it happen. Certainly it makes you appreciate how everything comes together, but some people don't want to know how the sauce is made.
3: So I'm guessing you'd never consider doing a reality TV show of everyone involved in the sport.
1: I mean, that's way above my pay grade. So.
2: Is there even any time in the day for that? Yeah. I would say no. The days are so long, right?
1: I'm going to mix up the saying. What is it? The days are long and the years are short, or the years are long and the days are short?
2: I think there's a hard in there somewhere.
1: Either way, it does fly by very, very fast. So.
3: And time does fly by. I mean, there were moments where we were really nervous here in Myrtle Beach that we wouldn't have you guys here. And then the agreements went through and you're here. And
1: it was all very dramatic. It came down to the last minute. And I think everybody's, you know, like I said, very, very proud of the facility that has been renovated and the state that we're in today. And it truly is. I mean, it's a fantastic facility. The ballpark itself, like I said before, if you've been there, it looks completely different. State of the art. And then the player facilities that are in there, and the event space that we now have with the Diamond, that truly makes us, like I said, that 12-month facility. It's state of the art.
2: Why were the stadium renovations so critical?
1: I mean, the easiest way to, basically, Major League Baseball has standards that if you are an affiliate, you have to adhere to. And there was a timeline that you could basically, you know, find a plan to adhere to those, or the team is, you know, placed somewhere else. That's the long and short of it. And again, came to a plan, have the lease in place, and, you know, now we've got this beautiful facility and Pelicans are here to stay.
3: So when the renovations were finally approved, was there a moment of relief? Yes, I'm not going to have to worry about this. And how many years do you not have to worry about, you know, another negotiation?
1: Oh yeah, I'll be long retired at that point.
3: Okay, good.
1: I don't want to say it's short-lived, because it really wasn't, but we came out of the meeting, certainly everybody's excited. We've got the lease, we can start moving forward. But that was also a game day, so all of us, like, the entire staff was there, but we all got in the car, went back to the stadium and just started cooking hot dogs and, you know, getting ready for the game that night.
2: The show has to go on.
1: The show must go on.
2: But I love that, because what it means for this area is that baseball, it's become bigger than baseball with these latest agreements, mm-hmm. and the renovations. It's really extended it out to tourism as a whole. What's one thing that the fans, when they walk into the stadium this season, if they haven't already, mm-hmm. are immediately going to say, wow, that's cool, or wow, that's different?
1: You can't miss it. The video board right? Like our previous board, bless it, you know, it held on as long as it could, but it was time to get updated. But the new board is, I think, four times the size of the old one. And we have just fantastic outfield wall LEDs. So in totality, there's 7.5 more LED in the ballpark than there was before, which just makes it a dynamic experience from an entertainment standpoint, from a partnership standpoint. And it's, again, it's so big, you can't miss it.
3: You know, you said that this new stadium, it's more than just a baseball stadium. It's an entertainment stadium. So what other events are you working on for the year beyond just baseball?
1: Yeah, we're having conversations with a lot of different folks. And like I said, the diamond in the new building, that's an indoor space that is nearly 9,400 square feet. And it has 6 baseball cages inside of it. You could do youth sports in there and have cage rentals. You can take the size of an infield. So you could go in there and take infield practice, do ground balls. You could put in sport court and play volleyball or basketball. And then from an event standpoint, it's meeting space, it's conference space, it's banquet space. We can sit 300 people in there for a dinner. So like the possibilities are endless in the conversations that we're having. We're excited to see what the vast number of events and different types of events are going to be.
3: Would you guys ever consider doing a wedding in the future? Like I could envision people doing weddings and then wanting to see the game at the end of the wedding.
1: Yeah, we've actually, was it 2 years ago, married a couple at home plate after the game. Like they said, I do. And the fireworks went off.
2: Oh my goodness.
1: They were Chicago Cubs fans. He was in his uni. So it was great. We've had wedding receptions at the ballpark in the past, outdoor, but all of that is on the table. We like to start with yes and work backwards. Like, does somebody want to, you know, pull a car into the new facility and start doing donuts? That's going to be a no, but you know.
2: Don't mess up that nice new floor.
1: But yeah, no, we, like I said, we like to start with yes and work our way back.
3: And hopefully some more concerts, because you've had concerts there too in the past.
1: We have. Again, conversations are ongoing with a lot of different folks for a lot of different things, and excited to see where it all leads.
2: Yeah, we've heard some whispers in the works about some fancy dancy galas coming down the line. If you guys can get them all approved and everyone can work together in terms of fundraisers and things like that, because the venue, that it's nearly 10,000 square feet, but 9,400, right?
1: Mm-hmm.
2: The Diamond,
1: yes.
2: That is going to be open literally year round.
1: Yep.
2: Like a day off for Christmas or something maybe, but apart from that, it's
1: sure.
2: Very different to how, first of all, it wasn't there.
1: It was not there. No, so, the previous building was like 4,200 square feet. So yeah, we dropped this one right on top of it.
2: Do you feel like, oh my gosh, I am now literally year round, not just in what I do as GM attached to baseball, but as a business manager of a company that is essentially open year round for business, for tourism, events, all of it?
1: Yeah, no, I mean, look, we're just trying to thoughtfully grow and purposefully grow our staff. And if we need to add some folks for certain things, absolutely. Like, we have a fantastic game day staff as well. And this provides extra opportunity for some of that part-time work beyond just the 66 games of Pelicans baseball.
3: Which is so nice. Yeah.
2: Do you think in a sport like baseball to recruit in extra people as and when you need it and to have the support of the community, because it's America's sport?
1: I would think so. I mean, sports in general, right? Like, folks, hey, I work in sport. Like, oh, that's so cool. You must really love, you know, but we don't just sit around and watch baseball all day. You know what I mean? Right? Like, there's a business to be run. And our game day staff is absolutely phenomenal. I said previously that, you know, we'd been, I think it's 7 years in a row for the top minor league experience. And a lot of that has to do with our game day staff. You know, folks come in and, you know, oh great, your staff is so welcoming, they're so nice, they're so helpful. And that's exactly what we want. We try to have that tires in, tires out mentality. It's a choice to come and spend your evening with us, and we want to make sure that you feel good about that choice.
3: What's the funniest fan moment you've experienced over the years during a game?
2: Well, the craziest moment, have you ever had the cat running across the pitch, or the
3: dog not coming back?
1: You know,
2: the dog not coming back.
1: Well, he didn't not come back. There was a time or two where he did not go and do what he was supposed to do, went and took care of some personal business instead. So, but
2: are we naming names? we are talking. He just joined us about a dog on the
1: basketball field. Yes.
2: One of the players.
1: That was our second dog, Deuce. There was a, and this was before my time, but there was a cat that got loose on the field in the middle of the game that our groundskeeper had to wrangle.
2: Good luck herding cats.
1: Really. He did a great job. Cat was sent away unarmed. So, but yeah, I'm not actually sure where it came from, but somehow got onto the field.
3: But not a major game delay for the cat, right?
1: No. Well, I don't know. I would have to go back and look. But again, that was before I was there.
2: What's the most memorable moment for you?
1: Yeah, and I was going to say that's probably more of the direction. And there's a ton of those. It's hard to really pick one. I think some of the more recent ones probably stand out. But there's a lot of community initiative stuff that gets tied to.
2: I'm thinking, active military coming home and things like that. If someone came to one of the Pelicans games this summer to fall in love with baseball, which game in the ones that you've got left should they choose?
1: Any of them. I mean, truly. And I know that sounds, but right? Like, so there's a saying, not only with us, but like in minor league baseball, that every day is opening day for somebody. Like, it's always somebody's first night at the ballpark. So, you know, if there's bad weather or maybe this isn't a sold out crowd, like, we're still putting our best foot forward. It's still 100% show. It's not a, and that's why I say truly any game. Like, find what works for your schedule, find the day of the week that has something that speaks to you in terms of this seems like something that I would enjoy, because every day of the week we've got some sort of deal or special activation going on, right? Like, if fireworks are your thing, come on Friday, or summer Sundays, right? If you like cheap hot dogs, come on Wednesday.
2: Yeah. Or if you like Beth and you like tacos.
1: If you like tacos, come on Tuesday.
2: Every Tuesday she tries to get me to come.
1: Look, tacos are popular.
3: Delicious.
1: They're so good, and it is incredibly popular.
2: What does Myrtle Beach, though, mean to you personally?
1: I mean, honestly, it's the only really, truly the second place I've ever lived. You know, I lived about 35 minutes from where I grew up in college and the first part of my career, but that's basically home, right? So yeah, I'd say this is, it's my home away from home. I would hope that now, after all these years, that I can be classified as a local. Not born and raised, but, you know, a lot of folks aren't.
2: Home from home.
1: I think so, yeah. And I joke a lot of times too. They're like, oh, what's, you know, somebody asks what's next. I was like, look, I live at the beach and I work at a ballpark. Like, what am I?
3: You're living the dream. It's a
1: what's
3: vacation
1: next?
3: Or
1: this is it. So we live where people vacation.
3: Yeah.
1: So.
3: You know, before you chose Myrtle Beach, what brought you to the city? Did you know about Myrtle Beach prior to coming out here?
1: Oh, of course. This is where most people vacationed, where I grew up. This, if you were just, were you going on vacation to the beach? Well, it's not which beach, it's Myrtle Beach. Like, that's just where people went. So I'd been down here a few times on vacation, and quite frankly, what brought me here was the job. There wasn't much of a conversation about yes or no. It was pretty much a yes.
2: But before that, your family came here. So, and where do you hail from?
1: West Virginia.
3: Okay, very nice.
2: So you grew up with others around you as well. You know, Myrtle Beach was where people went.
1: It's where people went. That's where the standard, you know, spring break trip was for all the high school seniors and that sort of thing. But yeah.
2: Do people back home still think that you're just on holiday the whole time?
1: No. I'm not entirely sure they understand what I do, but that's okay. That's okay. But no, it is awesome because you get a lot of folks that are coming down here on vacation. So you see people from home all the time.
3: How important do you see community outreach? Since it is a big part of sports, so how important is that to you within our community?
1: It's a big part of who the Pelicans are and what we've done. You know, we're plugged in to just about everything, I feel like. We host a annual military appreciation night that is coordinated, one of the activities for the broader military month and all the stuff that the city of Myrtle Beach puts on. So that's one of the official events. We work with the Grand Strand Miracle League. Our staff sits on several boards in and around town. Like, our folks are coaching youth sports. Like, I just, anywhere you go, I feel like you're going to see somebody from the Pelicans, or, you know, we've donated, you know, something to a silent auction or a couple of tickets to something to raise some money for this organization or that golf tournament or whatever. But we're very, very much ingrained. I look at Backpack Buddies.
3: Yeah.
1: And for as long as I can remember, on Fridays, if you bring a canned good item, then the kid gets gets a free wristband to play on the kids' games at the ball game.
2: Why it's extra important at the moment during the month of May and going into the school holidays is because all of those canned goods and food and things that come in that get given to the children during the school during school time, term mm-hmm. time, continues throughout their vacation time as well.
1: And we're, you know, happy to be a drop-off point for stuff like that and, you know, provide something in return for folks bringing a canned good item or some Vienna sausages or, you know, all the things that are on the approved donation list.
3: And of course, you inspire so many students. You have so many coming out to the games and also singing at your games.
1: Mm-hmm.
3: How do you go about choosing the talent to sing the national anthem or, you know, to participate?
1: There's an audition process for the anthem, but it's also a group opportunity. Like you said, you've seen school groups out there, you know, band groups, things of that nature. That's an option and an opportunity as a part of a group outing. But for just one-offs, when we don't have those groups in place, we do have auditions that you can submit your rendition online, and then we just kind of go from there. And there's folks that have been doing it. I think there's one gentleman that has done it every single year that the Pelicans have been here since 99, I believe. And so we've got our roster of six or seven folks that we make sure are on some big nights and things like that. But
2: well, I'm pleased you brought up military appreciation and the national anthem, because one thing that never gets old to me here is your national anthem, and especially at sports events. It gets me every single time. Do you still get affected, like on the daily or sometimes more than others?
1: Oh, yeah,
2: by the emotion that comes literally from everybody in those moments of the national anthem or the packed fireworks night? Do you ever kind of stop as well and go, wow, you know, this literally really matters to
1: Absolutely.
2: People here?
1: Absolutely. You know, opening night is one thing that there's all the work that has gone on for 6-7 months leading up to that. And sometimes you can get so ingrained in and have your blinders on about this is what I need to do this way. So a lot of times we make sure we tell our staff, right? Step back. If it's 30 seconds, take 30 seconds tonight and just look at what you've helped accomplish and look at what this means to people. But yes, truly, there are nights where you stand around and you watch something happen and it catches you off guard and you're like, that really matters.
3: And when families leave a game, what do you want them to think of from their experience? What's that one thing that you want them to remember about the Myrtle Beach Pelicans?
1: This was awesome. When are we coming back?
2: Well, Kristen, after all the million-dollar negotiations, the stadium upgrades, baseball politics, leadership pressure, it's time for the real pressure here on Wake Up with Beth and Ruthie.
1: Uh-oh.
2: Yep, we're putting you in
3: the hot seat.
1: That's not where I've been?
3: Nope.
2: You do what you do well and we'll do what we do.
3: This is a fun hot seat, we promise.
2: Yeah, it's this and that. We're going to start off easy. So,
3: cats or dogs?
1: Dogs.
2: Day games or firework nights?
1: Firework nights.
3: Hot dogs or tacos?
1: Tacos.
2: Beach day or baseball day?
1: I know what the answer should be, but beach day. I have a lot of baseball days. I need an occasional beach day.
3: Sweet tea or stadium beer?
1: Sweet tea.
2: Walk-up song or national anthem?
1: That's not even a fair question.
3: Because by default, she has to say national anthem.
2: No, you're not allowed to pass. Wait for the rest of them. There's a few more. Come on.
1: No.
2: Come on.
1: The national anthem is special. It truly is. And there are some folks that do it so well that make it extra special. But also sometimes you like a good stadium bop.
2: Have you got your own walk-up song?
1: No. That's one that I never could settle on. That's a conversation that happens, I think, usually annually with somebody in the office. But no.
3: Favorite stadium snack?
1: Snack or just food in general?
3: Snack.
1: Ice cream. You thought I was going to say popcorn.
3: I did, actually.
1: Ice cream. That's a treat.
2: Well, we're going to finish up with a favorite restaurant along the Grand Strand.
1: Gosh, that's not even fair. There's like 2,000 restaurants around here and they're all good.
2: It doesn't have to be fancy.
1: Fiesta Mexicana is fantastic. When people are looking for places, that's one of, like, if you like Mexican food, I'll send you there. Granted, they're a partner, but it's, like you said, it's good tacos, right? The tacos are fantastic.
3: Really
1: good. The food is good.
2: Yep.
1: The atmosphere is great. It's
2: yes,
1: a local hotspot.
2: Absolutely. That's mm-hmm. what we're trying to get out there.
1: Yeah.
2: Thank you personally for all of your energy and your time and belief that you put in to keeping the Pelicans here. I think that people that come to the baseball games now, years later, are going to really remember the experience for decades to come, from family generation to family generation. They don't just remember the baseball, but they remember who they're with, and you are at the cornerstone of all of that.
1: Well, I appreciate it, but like I said at the outset, this is not a one-person effort or at all. It is truly a collective, and the only reason that we're standing here is because there's a great team of folks that make all of this happen. It is not just one person.
3: And we hope that everyone can, you know, take some time out away from their phones and go see a game.
1: Yes. And, you know, like you said, it's baseball truly is one of those places, even within the sports industry, that whether you're a fan of the game or not, you can still come and have a great time. And the pace of the game also lends itself to conversation. So whether that's family, friends, you know, group outings, clients, like it's more difficult to have those types of conversations at certain other sports. But baseball lends itself to that.
3: And to follow you guys online, you guys have Facebook, Instagram, and your website?
1: We do. Everything you need to know is at MyrtleBeachPelicans.com. We've got a lot of great games coming up starting this Tuesday. We are home Tuesday through Sunday, and a lot of fun things. We've got Star Wars night on Friday, so if that's your vibe, I'm excited to see all the characters out. You know, if you're one of the first 1,000 through the gates on Saturday, you get a free Pelicans branded cowboy hat.
2: Oh, wow.
1: So,
2: we've got to go to that one. I love my cowboy hat.
1: There you go.
2: They never get old to this English girl. It's the cowboy hat.
1: You gotta get one. Worked with we partnered up with DK Mason Roofing on it, and the first 1,000 through the gates on May 30th. So this coming Saturday, get your cowboy hat.
2: Okay,
1: get ready.
2: You're gonna be at the front with me, right?
3: Yes, we're gonna line up early.
1: Okay. There you go.
3: Wake Up with Beth and Ruthie will be back on again next Saturday at 7:30 and 9:30 in the morning. 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
8: Tom Winslow here with the Winslow Legal Brief. Thank you for joining us. 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You know, Rick, the premise of the show is just kind of looking around, seeing what kind of legal stories are out there, seeing what kind of information we can share with our crew, right? Y'all are here with us, learning, and hopefully being a little entertained. And it's amazing sometimes what you come across and how the dynamics change in our world. And I think this is a really interesting story. I want to get your take on it.
9: Okay.
8: All right. Before Trump got in office, now keep in mind, Trump's only been in office for about a year and a half, give or take now at this point. Before Trump came in office, we had a huge influx over that southern border, right? That Mexican border.
9: Yep.
8: People coming over all the time. I mean, I think that's...
9: From Mexico. They were coming from all over the country.
8: Yeah, and I heard a stat last week that they had 5 people try to cross illegally last week. 5.
9: That's all, just 5.
8: That's it. What a shift in a year, right? What a shift. But here's a story from my favorite legal website, the Department of Justice website,
9: the
8: right?
9: DOJ.
8: DOJ. And the DOJ puts these press releases out on different stories. And this one came out May 7th, right? So it just kind of came out. Illegal alien from Mexico pleads guilty for his role in an international conspiracy to smuggle aliens from Canada into the United States. Like, think about that. Like, think about what that means. Like, understand just that headline. That's not even the words. Just that line. So an illegal alien still trying to cross the border from Mexico, through Canada, to get into the United States. So what that means, think about it. He's bringing people in.
9: Why don't they just stay in Canada?
8: Well, he's bringing people into the United States, but he can't come through the Mexican. He's Mexican. He can't come through the Mexican border. It's too locked down. He can't get through his people. They're paying him to come. You can't get his people through the Mexican border. So he literally has to take them to Canada to try to get them in through the Canadian border. Because it's easier to come in through Canada than it is through the Mexican border. As a Mexican.
9: That's crazy.
8: Isn't that crazy?
9: That is.
8: That, I mean, guys, understand the dynamics and the difference, right? Under Biden, we had hundreds of thousands of people coming in through the Mexican border, wide open, just walking in. And now it's easier for a Mexican to take people up to Canada to try to come into the United States through Canada than simply to go through his home country that he's probably known his entire life.
9: That's insane.
8: Isn't that insane? And like Rick said, You can just stay in Canada if you want to.
9: Why just stay in Canada? Just
8: Canada, from what I've heard, people like Canada.
9: Yeah. Their health system sucks. But
8: You get everything paid for. And why not just, like, wow. Like, the headline itself is what struck me. It was crazy, right? If you really think about what that means. And so he does. He people pay him, whether they, you know, give him profit, people pay him, and they literally try to bring them in. And he's trying, according to him, to bring them to Kansas City, because from Kansas City he can disperse them all over the country. Based on being pled guilty, that's what he's done now for the last 5 years, is trying to bring people in the United States, illegals into the United States. I actually found that story very interesting to me, just by 1 year dynamic of actually giving the attention it deserves, doing what you need to do. You've locked it down so much that it's easier for a Mexican to go to Canada than just simply go through Mexico. Craziness. Talk about craziness. I think this is interesting. Here in our local community, Cherry Grove, North Myrtle Beach, and I was aware of this stuff about 5 years ago, made the decision that any sales on the beach were going to be government sales. So basically, the government took over the beach. And they said, if you want to sell chairs or rent out equipment, you know, umbrellas, is going to go through the government, North Myrtle Beach, and then you as a private company, you can't do that anymore. So effectively what it did is it shut down private companies, right? That rent gear on the beach, right. Sell stuff on the beach, it just basically shut them down. That's what it did. I mean, either they had to leave that area and go to another area, relocate, or they couldn't do what they were doing. Now, they could still sell it like on the sidewalk, right? But they couldn't actually do it on the beach itself.
9: Why not?
8: And so the concept of the...
9: Go ahead. How does that work about the beach? The city, they own a part of the beach, but they don't own all of it.
8: Yeah, so
9: there's an easement or something, right?
8: Technically, those waterways in South Carolina are technically to a point owned by the state, and they're managed by the local municipalities, right? And so they're for public access, they're for public use. You can't, as a private individual, own quote unquote a beach. Now, you can have somewhat access of it, you know, out to a certain point, but you can't own it. So their position was, we have the right to control it, maintain it. Therefore, we're gonna. I don't want to put words in someone's mouth, but we're gonna profit from it, right? Like, if we gotta take care of it, you can't profit off what we're taking care of. We're gonna take care of it, and we're gonna profit off of it. But it shut down these businesses. So this one business literally took them to court. Cherry Grove Beach Gear took them to court, and the all the way up to the United States appellate court. Where a ruling just came out that, they started the lawsuit, here we go, in 2022. The response just came out regarding North Myrtle Beach in 2026, finding on behalf of North Myrtle Beach that they had the right to do that. And so now, whether or not this gets appealed to the Supreme Court.
9: Did anybody think that the courts were going to side with the business? The courts are there because of government.
8: Well, and isn't that kind of there's a concept in the law of conflict, right? Like, I've always thought that's kind of funny. Whenever you sue a government, technically under the law, you have to sue the government in the municipality where it is, right? So if I sue South Carolina, I can't go to North Carolina to sue South Carolina. I have to stay in South Carolina, right?
9: Right.
8: Well, aren't the courts South Carolina courts? Like, aren't the judges appointed by the legislature?
9: Yep.
8: That runs the South Carolina government?
9: Oxymoron, doesn't it?
8: Yeah, it sounds like a conflict, doesn't it? I mean, it sounds like a natural conflict.
9: You think that you do realize that government is making the decision.
8: About the government that they're in, and get paid through.
9: Yeah,
8: right. Like,
9: they're not gonna bite the hand that feeds them.
8: I always thought that was somewhat interesting, right? If I had to say, I'm sorry, if you wanna deal with Winslow Law, you got to go through Winslow Law Court. Yep, come on down to the office and let's deal with Winslow Law Court. We'll happy to talk about it.
9: Right? Of course, you're gonna lose, but come on down.
8: But you can come on down. I'll give you some coffee. Right? It's good for me. Oh, man. Again, I just love it. Like, I love the site. Justice Department sues to revoke U.S. citizenship of convicted Cuban spy. Right? Like, I feel like, you know spies are real because there's so many TV shows and movies, but you don't hear a lot about them.
9: Like, okay. Let's talk about the one in California.
8: Oh, my gosh. Let's talk about the one in California.
9: Is she American?
8: Yeah, so.
9: Was she born here, but has Chinese, you know, ancestors or... Or was she from China?
8: So if you're not aware, there is a mayor in California. I can't remember exactly what town it was. It was a relatively small town, but it was a town in California where the mayor is of Chinese descent, but she is an American citizen.
9: She was born here.
8: But she was getting directives directly from China.
9: But she was born here.
8: Yep. Being pro, almost more like a propaganda concept, because it was a smaller town, but propaganda concept where she was being pro Chinese, pro Chinese business, pro Chinese culture, shall we say. And a lot of her campaigns and a lot of her political activities were being financed, right? That's why she was being financed through that. And she just basically admitted to being a Chinese agent, right? Just basically admitted to being a spy for China.
9: And in that case, shouldn't the government arrest her?
8: 100%. 100% should arrest her.
9: Espionage,
8: right? Yeah. 100%. Like, just like, and that's the thing with this individual from Cuba, right? Which for me, Cuba's the next area. Like, I think Trump wants to get done with Iran. And I do think the one big issue is the uranium and the nuclear weapons associated with Iran, because I don't think he wants to leave there and not have that. He doesn't want to leave them with that capability. But I think he wants to get to Cuba before. I think he wants to get to Cuba before November. But in South Florida, no, that's not a surprise, right? In South Florida, there was a gentleman named Victor Manuel Roca, who was a convicted spy of Cuba, who is still allowed to stay here in the United States. But now the Department of Justice has looked to basically revoke his citizenship, and I'm assuming to deport him since his conviction. I mean, that's a long time coming, right? But if it's a long time coming for you to get an attorney, get some legal help, you give us a call at Winslow Law. 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
8: Tom Winslow here with the Winslow Legal Brief. Thank you for joining us, going through some of these legal stories in the news. I love finding these stories with Rick and sharing them with him and with y'all, so that way you're aware of what's going on in our world. Because, we all have busy lives. We all got stuff going on. And sometimes you just need someone to help you out. And that's why Winslow Law is here, right? Whether it's just simply to talk, get you a consultation, we'll talk through it. Maybe some estate planning, maybe some property questions. Maybe you got a family member that you're not happy with. You give us a call at Winslow Law, 843-357-9301. Or you need something a little bit more, right? Time to go to court. You're being sued. You need to sue somebody. You got in a car wreck, medical malpractice, whatever it is you might need. You give us a call there too, 843-357-9301. Feel free to give us a call, just like all these people should give us a call also, right? Recently, they had let's call it a redistricting effort in Virginia, if you heard about this one, where they basically tried to take all of the Republican districts out and replace them with 9 Democratic districts and 1 Republican district.
9: No gerrymandering again.
8: One of the leaders of that concept was the Virginia Senate President Pro Tem, Louise Lucas from Portsmouth, Virginia. She was one of the leaders of that activity.
9: That's Portsmouth.
8: Portsmouth. Good old Portsmouth. You from Portsmouth? How do you know that?
9: I've heard it before. That is pronounced Portsmouth.
8: It's spelled Portsmouth. But where's the Smith part of that?
9: It's Sportsmouth.
8: You know what? People in Virginia, you need to get some education.
9: Well,
8: come down to South Carolina for some good education, ladies and gentlemen.
9: I'll tell you this. Loudoun County is not very pleasant.
8: Well,
9: we've had lots of stories.
8: We've heard plenty about Loudoun County lately.
9: So they're not very bright in Loudoun County.
8: If you're from Virginia, welcome to South Carolina. Now I know why you're here. So one of the things good old Portsmouth Representative Lucas has is a marijuana dispensary that appears to have some federal issues.
9: I thought it was legal in Virginia.
8: Has some federal issues. Well, it's legal if you're conducting it legally, right? Recently, the FBI just raided, under a federal search warrant, that facility and has found a pattern of what they describe as disturbing behavior. Now, keep in mind, Ms. Senator Lucas is 82 years old. She's a Strom Thurmond of Virginia, clearly.
9: Wow.
8: 82 years old. And she appears to have now attracted the attention of the federal authorities.
9: So she's 82 and growing and selling marijuana.
8: Growing and selling marijuana at her dispensary.
9: Wow. Sounds like somebody else I know.
8: Yeah. Okay. I don't know who that might be, but okay. We'll roll with that.
9: We'll not name any names.
8: Well, Rick's got a secret somewhere. But, you know, I mean, it's one of those things like, guys, if you want to call attention to yourself, make sure your back door's cleaned up a little bit.
9: Especially at 82.
8: Especially at 82, man. Like, what?
9: Shouldn't you already? I mean, you'd think at 82 they'd be retired and they'd be.
8: I want you to think about this. Here's the irony. All right. Because I don't know.
9: But wait a minute. But let's be clear. Willie didn't have no problem.
8: Oh, Willie still doesn't have any problem now.
9: Nah, he don't do it anymore.
8: Are you sure?
9: Yeah, he can't do it anymore.
8: He's got pneumonia. He's got asthma.
9: It's just too much. The strains now are too much for an
8: too almost powerful
9: 90 year old man.
8: You know what? I find this interesting.
9: He does sell THC infused
8: vaping pens.
9: No, it's like.
8: What do you buy, Rick? Tell us what you buy.
9: I've never bought it. I've just seen it. It's like it's not alcohol.
8: A drink?
9: Yeah, it's like a liquor or whatever, but it doesn't have any alcohol in it.
8: You know, he needs to sell something called, like, you know, like Willy Wonka juice, right?
9: It's called Willy something.
8: Get you a sip of Willy?
9: It ain't Willy's weed.
8: Get you a sip of Willy?
9: Well, it could be because it's got THC in it.
8: I mean.
9: Yeah, get a sip of Willy.
8: You know what? I think that's interesting because I'm sitting here thinking about this, right? So they did this, and the judges, like, so ladies and gentlemen, the Supreme Court of Virginia just overturned the redistricting, right? Put it back to the old maps. So they were done improperly and illegally. Now, the average age in Virginia, or the required age to retire as a judge in Virginia, is 73 years old. I think it's actually the same age in South Carolina. It might be 70 in South Carolina, but it's about the same age. 70 is pretty average. Now, keep in mind, federal judges are a lifetime appointment. Remember, we had that story about that one judge who wanted to be up there like 95 years old.
9: That's ridiculous.
8: She's like, I'm not leaving. But Virginia's response to the Supreme Court's denial of the redistricting was to put forward a bill. Because the youngest judge on the Supreme Court is 52 years old currently, to put forward a bill that all judges have to retire at 52 years old in Virginia. That was their concept, right?
9: I wouldn't go that far. Well, 75 is a good number to retire.
8: Well, they were doing that because they wanted to get rid of all those judges and replace all the judges so they could repass that and not have a Supreme Court that would find it to be improper, right? It was a little backdoor way of handling it. And she was one of the proposals of that action. But she's 82 years old.
9: And growing pot.
8: Right? So if you want all the judges to retire at 52, but you still want to practice being in the legislature at 82, don't you see some irony associated with that situation?
9: Oh, yeah. Oh, yeah.
8: So you don't want them to judge the law, but you want to be able to make the law at 82. So that's the situation we got here. We got someone that really cares a lot about their people, as you can tell.
9: All about the power.
8: All about the power. I mean, all about the power. Come on. About the power. You know, it's actually kind of interesting how powerful we've allowed actors, actresses, athletes to become in our brains, right? In our brains. Like, these are people that have skills that we almost envy, right? People, that's why they have that power. Like, a basketball player, you don't envy their financial skills. You don't envy their mental, you know, most of the time, their mental abilities. You envy their ability to dunk a basketball.
9: Right.
8: You envy their height.
9: For for an actor or actress, we love their ability to lie.
8: Yeah. Or to look like a lie, right? Because most of the time they're not looking the way they really look, right? Singing, they can sing someone else's words that were written because they're not writing the words, right? So it's interesting that how much we envy them. And when they don't have that ability anymore, right? Because we almost always phase out, right? I mean, you might have that beauty or that skill for a certain period of time, but it phases out of it. How little they have beyond that skill because they never developed any other skills. Former NFL player sentenced to over 16 years in prison for $197 million Medicare fraud.
9: Ooh.
8: Right? The headlines themselves speak words that are powerful. Just simply by saying former NFL player, when you know an NFL player, like, minimum salary is hundreds of thousands of dollars every year, right? If you played 1 year, if you played 2 years, you know he made a good amount of money just only playing that 1 or 2 years, which if invested properly could help set him up for a long time. But this, I don't even know what to say. This gentleman, maybe I'll call him a gentleman, Joel Rufus French.
9: Never heard of him.
8: Yeah, I've never heard of him either, right? basically took on the federal government and defrauded the federal government of $197 million. They seized approximately $17 million from his bank accounts based upon his frauds associated with his attack on elderly patients, disabled and deceased veterans, stealing millions from Medicare and from the VA. You know, basically he preyed on the weak, the weaker, the older, the disabled.
9: The elderly.
8: The elderly. And what upsets me, maybe more than anything else, and I'm assuming, I'm not, I don't know Mr. French, but I'm assuming that he probably used his NFL player status as an intro, right?
9: Oh, I'm sure.
8: Right? Like he's, hey, former NFL player. People say, oh, former NFL player, I want to meet this guy. And then he uses that to prey on his victims, right? I don't know. I mean, that's the kind of stuff where you don't use the blessings God gave you for the purposes God gave them to you for, right? That, I mean, you're using them for bad deeds, pure bad deeds.
9: Yeah, pretty much.
8: Against people that naturally want to believe that you're a good person because for some reason you're in the NFL, you must have something good about you, when really, in reality, you might have nothing good about you at all. You might just be a big guy who can run a football, right? And that's an issue. Meanwhile, you basically put down the name of the NFL. You put down the name of other people that might want to do good works with what they have, and we don't relish that situation. It's I don't know. It bothers me. It really does bother me when people use the blessings God gave them for bad purposes and prey on people because of the blessings God gave them.
9: Well, that's just like, you know, you hear about people getting hacked. If you're smart enough to hack people's bank accounts and all that, then why wouldn't you take that technology and be smart enough to do good with it?
8: I agree. I mean, that's the thing, you know, and then we have stories like that, and then people do try to do good, and then we get upset with people trying to do good, which we'll talk about when we get back, because the people that try to do good are people that you should be working with, just like Winslow Law. 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
8: Tom Winslow here with your Winslow Legal Brief. Thank you for joining us. You know, on this show, we talk a lot about the law, right? That's what a law firm does. Like, we're Winslow Law. We're going to talk about the law. We're not talking about medicine. I mean, what else will we talk about? I don't know anything about the radio. That's why Rick's here. He's the one that controls everything. We talk about the law, right? We just got done talking about bad players in the law. I want to talk about some good players in the law. But why do we
9: There is good players.
8: But why do we want to try to put down the good players, right? So New York State just banned law enforcement from wearing masks.
9: That the state did?
8: Yep.
9: Well, Kathy Hochul, she's a moron.
8: The governor.
9: She's a moron.
8: Yeah. Yep. New York State just banned all law enforcement. So, you know, it's interesting because I want to break it down a little bit.
9: So an undercover cop can't be, so that means that takes away from undercover.
8: Yep. So basically New York law now says law enforcement can't wear masks. So one, that's a state law. So how can you tell the federal government, right? ICE, FBI, how are you as a state entity going to tell the federal government who has the ability to over, right? You can't preempt state law. You can't preempt federal law as a state. How are you going to have the ability to tell the federal government who you have no jurisdiction over what to do? Number one, I'm going to go further. Honestly, the state has no authority over the city, right? The city has its own jurisdiction, its own laws. Now, the city might get funding from the states. They might need to comply with it so they can get that funding. But you're going to tell the federal authorities, you're going to tell any state enforcement not to wear a mask. Isn't this New York? Wasn't this New York like 3-4 years ago that said everybody had to wear a mask?
9: Yep.
8: This is the same state, right?
9: Yeah.
8: So now you can't wear a mask to protect yourself. You can't wear a mask if it's cold outside, right? You can't put a scarf on. You can't put a hoodie on. This is New York. It gets cold there, right?
9: Very cold.
8: So now I can't wear anything over my face if I'm law enforcement to protect my own personal. To me, it's asinine.
9: Well, it just shows you how stupid politicians are.
8: What they're trying to do is, and this is what frustrates me the most, is they're trying to say, well, if you're doing something as a law enforcement officer, we want to know who you are so we can sue you and get you in trouble.
9: Well, isn't that the same thing as marijuana is still considered against the law federally?
8: Federally, yes, it is.
9: But yet their states are selling it?
8: 100%.
9: Even though the federal government says, no, that's against the law?
8: Yep.
9: So how do they get away with that?
8: Yeah, so if it stays inside the state, right, if it stays inside the state, that's allowed, right, because the state has jurisdiction over the state. But if you grow it in the state and you transport it over state lines, interstate commerce, now it becomes a federal situation. Now, here's the question. If the seeds are brought in from out of state, if the supplies brought in from out of state, is that also a situation, right? Because now you're leading to the aiding and abetting of growing marijuana, right? And so there's all kinds of questions. But again, the premise of I want to punish our law enforcement,
9: which is so wrong. I mean, that's how crazy
8: that's what it is.
9: That's how crazy Democrats have become.
8: I want to harm our law enforcement because I want people to know who you are so you can be retaliated against by criminals where you can't take care of yourself because of weather or health. From the exact same state that was putting people in prison for not wearing masks.
9: You mean during COVID?
8: During COVID. Less than 5 years ago. You were going to jail if you didn't wear a mask, and now you can't wear a mask if you're a police officer. Oh, my gosh.
9: Can't make up things like this when it comes to politicians.
8: You know, and so then we got this other situation, right? The Department of Justice, FBI, Cash Patel is being slammed because they're calling him a drunk. You've seen all this?
9: Yes.
8: All that they're going after him for drinking, yet not one person can point out. You know, and here's another part of the irony.
9: Do they have evidence? Do they have evidence? Do they have audio of him slurring his words?
8: So they
9: got pictures of him holding a bottle of liquor?
8: See, and I don't disagree with that. So here's the thing. So Cash Patel is the director of the FBI. Like, there is a decorum. Like, don't go out and slosh around and drink out in public. But no one's ever shown anything where he's been actually drunk. I will not disagree. We've seen him drink. We saw him in the when the U.S. hockey team won the Olympics. He was in the locker room celebrating with them, drinking champagne with them, right? So was everybody else in that locker room. Every single time a championship team wins, there's 100 bottles of champagne popping.
9: Right.
8: No one has an issue with it.
9: Celebration.
8: Right? No one's ever said he's come to the job drunk.
9: It's just politicians.
8: He's never been pulled over for DUI. There's never been anything that says it. And here's the thing. Everyone, those politicians, you know their heinies drink.
9: Oh, yes.
8: You're going to tell me you're going to try to call him out for having a drink or partying, and you've never gone out and had a drink or party as a politician?
9: I think that's what he said in the hearing, is that when one of the politicians was coming at him, he said the same thing. Like,
8: yeah.
9: Well, you know, Senator, I saw you with a drink in your hand at a dinner the other night.
8: Yeah, that was the same guy that went down and met with Timber, or whatever that guy's name, the fugitive.
9: Right. Yes, same guy, yes.
8: Right?
9: Yep.
8: The guy with margaritas on his table.
9: Yep.
8: Like, don't, the irony of New York and the politicians.
9: Of course, the politicians didn't want to hear that.
8: No, they don't want to hear about all that. And then, you know, kudos to South Carolina, Lindsey Graham, and Russell Fry. They're trying to establish kind of like we have the sex offender list. Now, I thought this was really interesting. There's a sex offender list, right? That's a nationwide thing.
9: Oh, yes.
8: But there is no violent felony list, right? So a state might arrest somebody for violent felony. And if it's not a federal charge, it stays within the state. So if I move from South Carolina or let's go the opposite direction. If someone from Washington State moves to South Carolina after being charged with a violent crime in Washington State, and it's just solely a Washington State charge, it's not a federal charge, South Carolina technically would not have record of that, right? South Carolina, the only way they would know it would be to know where that guy came from. If they don't know if he's from Washington State, they can't go there to find it, right? And so Graham and Fry want to create a federal database for violent offenders, right, where any violent crime in a state has to be reported to this federal database, so that way there's a nationwide tracking of each person.
9: Isn't this the same two guys that refused to release the list of sexual harassment that was paid out by the public, taxpayers' money?
8: And truly, I don't know who was on that list, but they shame on them if they did that.
9: Like, they did. They were on that list.
8: Everybody should be susceptible to the same situations.
9: Russell Fry voted no, and I think Lindsey Graham did too.
8: Whether you're a politician or you're not a politician, we should all be playing by the same rules, right? But for me, for this is a good thing, right? Like, there should at least be knowledge. There's a federal.
9: I agree, but my point is that they want to do that.
8: That's right. They want to hold people responsible, but not themselves responsible.
9: But not themselves.
8: So they need to hold. This is my thing with leaders. Leaders are more responsible than the people they lead.
9: Now, they're employees in my mind. They're not leaders.
8: Well, you know, they're to a point that they're bosses, right? They are employees, they are representatives, right? And they should have more culpability. They should have more culpability than we have. They should be held to a higher standard than we have. Just like they're trying to hold Cash Patel to a higher standard, they should have the highest standard beyond even what we have, because we should be able to look up to them. But I don't disagree with them. I think that'd be great to have this federal database, right? We have a federal database for prescription drugs, for sex offenders. We need to have that for violent offenders too, just so we have the knowledge.
13: I totally agree.
8: And I can go pull it and know, because I want to know if I'm hiring someone that's a dangerous person in Texas, and I don't know about that in South Carolina. But guys, if you need to know something about the law, you need to know something about anything at all to do with you and your business, you give us a call over at Winslow Law, 843-357-9301, winslowlawyers.com. Thanks, y'all.
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0: 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His new office address is 4835 Mariner Avenue, right there, Highway 17 Bypass, Unit B, in Merle's Inlet, 29576, about a mile and a half south of Waccamaw Hospital. You can call him and set up an appointment at 843-651-0304 or check him out on Facebook or their website, www.lifeinablenderfamilymedicine.com. I'm your MC, Rick Roberts, and here's the host for the show, Dr. Joe Papato.
1: Good morning, Rick. This is Life in a Blender Mindbender Radio Health Chat. It's a different kind of show. Conventional medical talk shows are usually trying to sell you something you don't need, and that doesn't work. We tell you what you really need to know about health issues. So what is Life in a Blender Family Medicine? We are a family medical practice that delivers skillful care with a touch of love and laughter. Before I became a doctor, I was working as a professional clown. The name Life in a Blender represents the acknowledgement that, yes, life can sometimes be a real disaster. But instead of going into a panic mode, sit and think rationally. Relax, smile, and find some jocularity from the circumstances. It's also been said we are all like angels with only one wing. We can only fly embracing each other. Thank you, my precious angel wife, Amy, for being that wing that enables me to soar onward and upward. We're going to start the show with mind excursion, slight diversion, facts that are weird, wild, and wonderful. Today, Rick, totally awesome, useless information. Rick, did you know that rubber bands last longer when they're refrigerated?
0: I did not.
1: And an octopus will eat its own arms if it really gets hungry.
0: Well, The Adventures of Tom Sawyer was the first novel written on a typewriter.
1: That was one of my favorites growing up. And the world's largest ketchup bottle is 170 feet tall. Do you know that astronauts are not allowed to eat beans before they go into space because passing wind in a spacesuit damages it?
0: Seriously?
1: I'm not kidding. This is real stuff.
0: Salt is the only rock humans can eat.
1: It's a good rock. The words race car and kayak are palindromes, meaning they're spelled the same whether they're read left to right or right to left. Another is taco cat.
0: The yo-yo was originally used as a hunting weapon. I didn't know that either.
1: Yeah, maybe like by the Aborigines or somebody like that. And the elephant is the only mammal that can't jump. And I thought it was only me, you know, the old white guy syndrome.
0: Yep.
1: Rick, in Helsinki, Finland, instead of giving parking tickets, the police usually deflate tires. Now, there's the solution to Myrtle Beach's parking problem.
0: And the ancient Romans liked to eat flamingo tongues.
1: Did it taste like chicken? And every citizen in Kentucky is required by law to take a bath at least once a year.

0: All right, class, tell me about your weekend. Leo?
1: Well, my sister wanted to go camping, so my parents took us in our new Nissan Pathfinder through a mountain trail.
0: Thank you, Leo.
1: No, it's not over yet. My brother wanted to explore some caves, so we drove up a bunch of steep hills. 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
3: This is one of my favorite topics, Rick, and we do it from time to time, because it's pertinent. Why are Americans fatter than Europeans? As an introduction, first of all, some people are mortified when I use the term fat or obese in reference to a patient's weight. The fact is, studies show when you call a spade, patients are more likely to take their weight and attempt to lose it more seriously. The growing obesity problem in the U.S. is like a runaway train. If current trends continue, 50% of the U.S. population will be obese by 2030. Not just overweight, but obese, meaning higher than 25 to 30% body fat as to body mass index 30 or greater. When we look at the folks across the pond that are the majority of Americans have descended from, namely the Europeans, we see less obesity due to a variety of factors that we should learn from. To put this in perspective, let's look at some of the data. The average weight for a U.S. male is 194 pounds. A U.S. female, 165 pounds. A British male, our fatter counterparts, 175 pounds. And a British female, 147 pounds. A French female, 138 pounds. Is it no wonder that when Europeans come over here, they're immediately awakened by how ginormous we are? Get this. The U.S. is number 62 in life expectancy. That's 79.5 years, male and female combined, compared to other established nations. European nations are almost entirely ahead of us, with five in the top 12. The longest life expectancy in the world is in the tiny state of Monaco, and that's 86.5 years, male and female combined. First, let's debunk a few myths. Myth number one, there are no fat Europeans. Wrong. There are many overweight folks, that's a body mass index of 25 to 30, in the EU as compared with Americans, that's 40% in the EU and 70% in the US. We top the scale when it comes to obesity, about 40% in the US and 20% in the EU. Some of the European nations that top the scale are Turkey, that's 32% obesity, Malta, 29%, the UK, 28%, and Hungary, 26%. Remember, obesity is defined by a body mass index greater than 30, which is about 30 pounds overweight as it relates to height for adults. Myth number two, Europeans eat better, healthier food. Untrue. Yes, they may eat differently, but they still indulge in fatty, greasy foods. Americans have better access to healthy foods like organic whole grain foods. It's also harder in the EU to find a good balance in diet. And myth number three, Americans don't exercise. Again, that's not true. We spend equal time in structured exercise, and Europeans also smoke constantly. In the U.S., 1 in 7 smoke. In the EU, 1 in 4.
4: So why are Americans so fat, Doc?
3: Well, Rick, it's not what we eat. It's how much. The Brits scarf fried foods and chug beer. The French down bread, butter, and pastries. The Italians can't get enough carbs. And the Spanish eat five times a day. So what's the difference?

0: the size. We Americans go for broke when eating meals. Portion size are usually double compared to anything that is served in Europe. Even in McDonald's, the American sizes are comically big compared to the McDonald's in Europe. For instance, a cup size, their largest, equals our smallest drink size. Even at home and in the grocery store, Europeans' food sizes are smaller. They even use smaller plates, which scientists have shown help people eat less. But in America, we have a no-holds-barred approach to portions. We are supersized in portions and now in tonnage. In Europe, it's hard to find ready meals or microwave dinners, only ingredients. That's right, it takes more energy to actually prepare your meals. It also slows your meal time down, allowing you to really savor and enjoy your food. And that's another caveat. Even though we're fatter, we look at food more as fuel than something to be embraced. We don't love food enough. Old world Europeans shop for their food daily, choose their ingredients carefully, prepare their meals lovingly, and eat them patiently, savoring the whole dang thing. And this allows for greater mastication while eating and more time for the brain to tell your body it's full. I know because I just got back from Europe and I saw and experienced this firsthand.
1: Well, let me ask you this. Overeating alone shouldn't be causing such a dramatic difference in weight. Aren't a lot of Americans hitting the gym?
0: That's a good point, Rick. And yes, we are the king of the world when it comes to gym memberships. And many obese Americans are working out an hour a day. Then why the disparity? While we're at the gym for an hour, Europeans have been exercising all the day long. You see, American cities were designed for car ownership. And of course, that's not our fault. Just going to the market means getting in the car or suffering through the hell that is the public transportation system in urban communities in the U.S. Europe was created before autos were invented. European cities were built so that most people never had to travel long distances for anything, except that hour-a-day workout. We've been sitting on our butts the rest of the time. All the while, Europeans have been walking and biking everywhere, and for the one simple reason, not for their health. It's just easier to do it there. Let's take a terrific tangential thought. Quotes from the great improvisational comic Jonathan Winters. He said, "I couldn't wait for success, so I went ahead without it."
1: Here's one. "Now the freaks are in television. The freaks are in the movies. And it's no longer the sideshow. It's the whole show. The colorful circus and the clowns and the elephants are gone. And we're dealing only with the freaks."
0: Oh, man. He was so farsighted. Now, Jonathan Winters was an inspiration to Robin Williams, as you probably know if you're a Robin Williams fan. He also said, "Well, the most terrible fear that anyone should have is not war, is not a disease, not cancer or heart problems or food poisoning. It's a man or a woman without a sense of humor."
1: So true. Here's one. "I may not be playing with a full deck, but I don't need a full deck. I have four aces."
0: That's great. He said, "If your ship doesn't come in, swim out to it."
1: "God is in my head, but the devil is in my pants."
0: That is very keen. You know, if you're a young man struggling with lust, given the truth of that quote, give the devil a wedgie. Jonathan Winters also said, "Nothing is impossible. Some things are just less likely." And finally, "Throughout my life, I've been gratified that I've been able to keep the child in me alive and inspire others."
1: 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Now back to more information on why Americans are fatter than Europeans.
0: Okay, Rick, let's talk about the blame game. So, we shouldn't play the blame game. We Americans were fed two big portions. Public transportation sucks. Our lives and jobs are too sedentary. We don't have time to eat healthy or prepare meals caressingly. 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The newest fad diet will never be the answer. 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We must find a balance that works for us individually. The purpose of this talk is not to beat up on we Americans, but to adopt a different perspective on quality living. 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The Mediterranean diet is scientifically proven to help you become healthier, and besides that, it's delicious. The Mediterranean diet emphasizes eating more plant-based foods, such as fruits and veggies, whole grains, legumes, and nuts, the consumption of red wine in moderation, replacing butter with olive oil and canola oil, using herbs and spices instead of salt to flavor food, and limiting red meats to a few times a month.
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0: Once again, thank you, Rick. My refreshing reminder, a noteworthy study has shown that kids smile up to 400 times a day and laugh 150 times a day. Even better yet, six-year-olds laugh an average of 300 times a day. Adults, in contrast, only smile 15 times a day and laugh only 6 times a day. Do you know it takes 17 muscles to smile and 42 muscles to frown? Make the choice, because humor is the lubricant of life, and you're never fully dressed without a smile. Laughter does better than a medicine, and the arrival of a good clown to a village is better than a wagon full of medications. Now for some jokes, quips, squelches, one-liners, and put-down shtick. I wasn't mad until someone asked me if I was mad for the 50th time. My dad only hit me once when I was growing up, but he used a Hummer.
1: My boss needs to stop holding secret meetings about my paranoia.
0: And Rick, I saw this film about prehistoric pigs, Jurassic Pork.
1: Okay. I found a hair in my spaghetti, but it was just an angel hair.
0: Aww. We have enough youth. How about a fountain of smart? If bars can say no to drunk people, why won't McDonald's say no to fat people?
1: Good point.
0: I asked my mom if I was ugly. She said, I told you not to call me mom in front of people.
1: We could learn a lot from bees. Organization, productivity, community sacrifice, stinging people who annoy us.
0: Good.
1: Darth Vader had a corrupt brother. His name was Taxi Vader. Get it?
0: That's clever. And I am super lazy. It's like normal lazy, except I wear a cape. And Rick, I like to hold hands in the movie theater, which always seems to startle strangers.
1: Okay.
0: Take a moment to unwind. It's far better for you than unraveling.
1: Yeah, cow, and think, I wonder what will happen if I squeeze those dangly things and drink whatever comes out.
0: Well, I'm so glad someone discovered that. I bought myself an oscillating fan because I like to be comfortable 12% of the time.
1: My favorite film is Clint Eastwood's classic, The Unforgiven. At the moment, they're working on a sequel called Look, I Said I Was Sorry.
0: No. Women will never be truly equal as long as they continue to be smarter than men.
1: My friend said to me earlier, I challenge you to count 4,000 seconds. I said, get lost. That'll take me all day.
0: I think that's all day, Rick.
1: Yeah, that is all day.
0: 86,400 seconds equals 24 hours. Did you know that?
1: I did not.
0: I didn't either. The quickest way to get rid of a contractor is to hire him. I admit it. You're stronger than I am, but breath isn't everything.
1: Karaoke bars combine two of the world's greatest evils, people who shouldn't drink and people who shouldn't sing.
0: Ooh, that is good.
1: I have a stepladder. I never knew my real ladder.
0: And finally, someone just gave me a shower radio as a gift. Thanks a lot. I guess there's no place better to dance than on a slippery surface next to a glass door. So my laughter prescription for you all is have an attitude of gratitude. Laugh at least 15 times a day with 3 belly laughs included. We are working on a Laugh-O-Meter app for your smartphone. And now we have the Bible meets science. Miracles, fact or fiction? You know, believing in God as the supreme author of creation and the Bible, his handbook for man, does not make you intellectually retarded, just the opposite in fact. In Hebrews 11:6, it says, without faith it is impossible to please him, for he who comes to God must believe that he is God, and that he is a rewarder of those who diligently seek him. So why believe in the God of the Bible? Because he is the most likely explanation for the existence of the universe, a first cause, per se, its complexity, purpose, and design. His word also reveals the uniqueness of humanity, but you must take an initial step of faith to find him, and that's why I present this segment called The Bible Meets Science. Many of the scientific errors that critics claim to have found in the Bible involve its alleged miracles. The virgin birth of Christ, for example, is rejected because it is said to be unscientific. His resurrection must have been a spiritual resurrection because a bodily resurrection from the dead is scientifically impossible. In fact, it is claimed that real miracles never happen because they are scientifically impossible. So any report of a miracle must be mistaken or false, according to naturalistic scientists and other skeptics. But all such claims are beside the point. Miracles, indeed, are scientifically impossible. In fact, that is the very definition of a miracle. The question is not whether a miracle is possible, but whether it happens. To deny that miracles are possible is to deny that God exists. It is a question of evidence. Miracles are certainly possible, though they are bound to be rare, since God's created laws of nature are good laws, and he is not capricious. He will only intervene in his established laws if there is a good reason to do so, in accordance with his great purposes in creation and redemption. In the case of the biblical miracles, there is always good reason for every miracle reported, as well as good evidence that they all really happened. Since a miracle is, by definition, an event that sets aside or modifies one or more laws or processes of nature, it is helpful to remember the two basic laws of science, or known laws of nature. They are the first and second laws of thermodynamics, the law of conservation, and the law of deterioration. The first says that in any isolated natural system, the matter energy of the system is neither created nor destroyed. The second says that the entropy or disorganization of the system must increase. Therefore, any event in which the energy or matter or organization is suddenly increased in an isolated system would require an act of special creation and would be a miracle. Both the virgin birth and the resurrection are examples, as are Christ's multiplication of the loaves and fish. The handwriting on Belshazzar's wall in the book of Daniel, and many other biblical miracles. These are miracles of creation. Let's call them grade A miracles. There is a second type of miracle, one that does not require intervention of special creation in a natural process, but which does involve unusual statistical deviation from the normal rate and circumstance at which the process functions. Every natural process is affected by many factors. A change in any one will change its rate or location or time of occurrence. Thus, every process operates statistically around an average, sometimes more, sometimes less. If a particular occurrence involves an unusual rate or time, it could be recognized as a miracle of providence or a grade B miracle. An example would be the feeding of Elijah by the ravens. Another would be the abnormal voluminous catch of fish by the disciples when the Lord told them to cast their nets a second time. The Bible describes 89 grade A miracles and about 127 grade B miracles. The latter often involves the special agency of angels, who evidently have the knowledge and power to control rate and timing of natural processes to some degree. In any case, there is no scientific justification for anyone to doubt any of the miracles of the Bible. Each miracle can be defended both on the basis of need and actual evidence of the miracle, even those that have been the objects of the greatest skepticism. From the book of Genesis, the six-day period of special creation, and the flood of Noah, and from other books, such as Jonah's whale and Joshua's long day, a careful analysis of each miracle shows that each is supported by both theological justification and also by adequate historical evidence. And most important, the time of miracles has not passed, but is more prevalent now. It says in John 14:12, "Truly, truly, I say to you, whoever believes in me also does the works that I do, and greater works than these will he do, because I am going to the Father." As a physician, I have witnessed more miracles of healing than I can recount. Even this past week, two of them came into my door. These are true interventions from the Lord, the great healer himself, with or without the help of medical science. But the greatest miracle I have ever witnessed is that of a changed heart and life. Did you know that you are known to God? Did you know that your days are numbered? That God has an expiration date invisibly tattooed on your body? Do you know that God knows you so intimately, as I've said before, the hairs of your head are numbered? And if you're bald, he's numbered the follicles. You are of infinite value to him. You are a pearl of great price, a diamond in the rough, silver in the mine, a hidden treasure awaiting to be discovered. God's love for us never quits, never dies, never fails. This transformation begins with a simple childlike prayer for God to enter our hearts and lives. Boldly pray with me right now. Father God, I ask you into my heart. You've known me even before I was in my mother's womb. I confess I'm a sinner and haven't measured up to your standard. But your son Jesus, by his selfless sacrifice, has made me right with you. I receive you into my heart, and today I begin the most incredible journey a person can make. The Holy Spirit bears witness to my soul that I am a child of God, and that's a miracle. You're imparting the essence of heaven into my heart right now, and I am heaven-bound after this earthly life is over. Now, if you prayed that prayer and meant it, go tell someone about your decision to follow Christ and find a church where people put Christ first and best, and where they teach the Bible, the Manufacturer's Handbook, without watering it down.
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3: Hi there. 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
8: Thank you very much. Might get a little mushy here. Might do a quick ode to my beautiful wife to start the show off. 10 years, and in typical man fashion, I guess not all men behave this way, but like, boy, this just crept right up on me, you know, like,
3: Yeah. Nothing
8: planned, no gifts, nothing planned at all. Like 2 days away from our 10-year anniversary, I'm like, oh, we better do something there. Typically, I'll do a handwritten letter or something. You know, it seems like that hits harder. What do you get the girl who has everything her heart desires?
3: Right.
8: You know?
3: Yeah. She has you.
8: And my frugal wife, she didn't want much, you know, like she's content with like a day date and, you know, she doesn't want anything. Mm-hmm. Like every now and again, she'll splurge on something. And I'm like, you know, that's not really splurging. You're not really flexing as much as you think you are. But that's just her nature. But I tell you, I was thinking about Claire the other day because I think, you know, of course, she has four kids. We have four kids.
3: Yeah.
8: But sometimes it feels like she has four kids and, we had them in 5 years and, you know, the nature of society today is like against the prototypical nuclear family. Like women work now, women have careers and I'll see her like yuck it up with some working girls and, you know, it's almost dismissive to be a quote unquote homemaker. Mm-hmm. You know, or a mm-hmm. mother. Mm-hmm. And two things to unpack there. One, what more profoundly important, impactful, incredibly like awe-inspiring, all of the grandiose words to describe one's station in life than to describe that being a mother, raising kids, right? Like, putting nutritious food on the table, having a calm, peaceful house, which Claire, I don't know if you're actually accomplishing that. I have a lot to do with that, though. You're I admit I bring the stress.
3: The guys usually ramp it up with the kids.
8: You know, it happens. They come two and two. But anyways, you know, so Claire is an incredible mother. But then what most people don't see, even my employees, right? I bounce all big opinions by her, not a big decisions by her, not opinions by her. And I give her every opinion I have in my head too, which, you know, is probably not her favorite quality about me. But she was the first or second employee here of the company. Like, she implemented our CRM system. The amount of desks and furniture that this woman has assembled, moved, the amount of office spaces she has been responsible for, like organizing, coordinating data cords and computer setups. Like, there's just so much. I was laughing to myself, like closing my eyes and remembering Claire, 8 months pregnant, standing on a chair, painting an accent wall in a Regis office space down in Bluffton when we opened up our very, very first meeting space down in Bluffton. You know, you don't see that. You don't talk about that. You just do it. You're just a part of it. Moving furniture, once again, pregnant. Every single conversation about Claire doing manual labor, she's very, very pregnant. Like, probably 5 or 6 months pregnant, moving some Tuesday morning chairs up a flight of stairs to go into our very first suite over at Marina Drive, Unit 207. Like, every weekend, assembling desks and office chairs, towing stuff to the dumpster. You know, and I'm sitting there reflecting, Luann, and I'm like, is my wife and I, are all of our memories surrounding the logistics of expanding offices? And part of me is like, oh, that's not very romantic. We're basically just work partners. We're not actually like companions. And our life is our work. Our life is our business. And Lord knows I can sit here and harp on and on about all the incredible memories we had with our little kids. But I keep some of that stuff secret. You know, you got to have some things that are behind paywalls, I guess. But anyways, happy anniversary to my beautiful wife. There's no bundle of words that I could string together to articulate, you know, how much I admire you and how important you are into the progression of our little company. And, you know, I can't wait to do another 10, 20, 30, 40 more. So, yay. What are you on, Luann?
3: 43.
8: That's so cool.
3: 43. Can't believe it. 50 together. 50 together.
8: Y'all went to high school together,
3: yeah,
8: right?
3: Yeah, we started in, I was a senior. He was a junior. I was 17. He was 16. I was 17, just like the song.
8: Robin the Cradle, Bobby the Pool Boy. I like it. 1 year you're younger.
3: Yeah, but we dated, you know, so then we dated all through college. So, yeah.
8: Well, 43 years, if that's old fashioned, I want to be old fashioned too.
3: Yep.
8: I'd hate to do a whole show on the importance of staying married and how that lends itself to wealth. You'd have a bunch of divorcees and single people changing the dial immediately. That's not the topic of today's show, but I will say this, you know, Dave Ramsey's whole bit on, like, you know, a single Clydesdale horse can pull a carriage of 500 pounds, but when you put two of them in a yoke, they can pull a carriage of 3,000 pounds.
3: Mm-hmm.
8: Don't quote me on those numbers. They could probably pull more. But the point of it is when you have two people working in unison, hand in hand, with the mind of one, the, what is it, Einstein calls compound interest the eighth wonder of the world. I would say that's the eighth wonder of the world, because compound interest is somewhat easy to understand. You know, it's just like, you know, interest on top of interest on top of interest lends itself to exponential growth. But when you put two dedicated minds, prototypically, those dedicated minds are like oil and vinegar, by the way, too. Like, they see the world through different lenses. They're psychologically different in every way. The whole nerd and free spirit turns out to be very, very true. So when you take two people who were designed completely different by God, and then you have them working with one goal in mind, which is, as it pertains to financial management, paying off debt, accumulating wealth, frugality, austerity, raising kids right, making wise decisions, it lends itself to wealth accumulation. So that is one thing I unequivocally know about Claire and I's relationship. Like, we will be wealthy. It's not a question of, if. It's just like, we're going to be really wealthy because we both lay our hands on our money and our finances. And even me, the financial nerd who does financial planning all day long, I ain't making any big financial decisions without my wife's blessing. And sometimes it drives me up a wall because I'm like, you're out of your element, babe. You're talking about something that I know way more than you. But nonetheless, I got to boil it down and explain it with crayons so she can bless it. Anyways, 10 minutes into the show. Our business is our life, and our life is to make this business more and more impactful and powerful and have a bigger positive impact on the clients we get to help, the employees who get to work with us, the community that we get to live in. And I mean that. You hear a bunch of thought leader, business owner people, and they'll say that, and you're like, okay, that's just what you're supposed to say. You're supposed to march those words out. But, you know, something happens in the life cycle of a business where you start having a little bit of success and you start going, yeah, maybe that is the point of life. Reaching your full potential, pouring into the next generation of employees who are going to grow the company bigger than your mind's eye even had the ability to think. Helping people in a way where you are constantly trying to get better so the product or the service just improves more and more and more. And that's what we're trying to do here. And none of it would have happened without my beautiful wife. So what do we do? Well, what we do is we do it all, y'all. What makes our company so different is we can not only help you with your investments, but we have a tax preparation team, tax planning team. So you come into one building, we put together this beautiful living, breathing, written retirement plan that's designed for you and you alone. And then we can do your taxes for you. And to boot, we have an estate planner on staff. So we can help you with your taxes, and we can put your wills and your trusts together, your medical powers of attorney, financial powers of attorney. 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We can help you with your healthcare decision. So if you're under the age of 65, how does Obamacare work? How does the subsidization program work? If you're over 65, can we help you with your Medicare, Part A, B, plug the gap with a supplement or an Advantage program? Long-term care. So we truly do it all, y'all. And that is a mic drop differentiating moment, because most financial advisors yammer on about how they're the quarterback and they know a little bit about Roth conversions and they're independent agnostic fiduciaries, like all these words. But it's like, when the rubber hits the road, are you really going to do it all for us? Are you the easy button, or am I still going to have to shuttle myself around town and work with one financial guy and one accountant and one estate planning attorney? Or are you going to be the people who bring it all together under one roof? And that's what we built. We built a company that could do it all, y'all. And I think it's better. I think we're the absolute best in all of coastal South Carolina. And I believe that because my mother told me. And my wife told me. My wife doesn't blow smoke. If anything, she's able to find where my ego oversteps itself and cut me down a little bit, which is crucially important. Is this an inherently just a female quality, Luann?
3: I think it is, because, you know, Bobby says that too. You know, man, you are brutally honest with me. I'm like, well, I love you.
8: You need that.
3: Yeah.
8: You know, I don't need a bunch of people blowing smoke up my rear end. We got enough of those people around. I need my wife to cut me down. Not to mention, my wife has seen me lock my keys in my car while it was running, walk around all day long with my fly down. She recognizes that I can't eat food properly with a white shirt on without spilling it on myself. Uh-huh. So she's seen me at my worst. Mm-hmm. So, So I ain't pulling a fast one on her. But anyways, I think we're the absolute best. And so let me get my name and number out. Come kick my company's tires. Go through our planning process. We make it real, real easy for you to kick our tires. And that is by getting one of my books in the mail. Okay. So I wrote 3 books now. One of them is hot off the printing press. Not off the printing press. It's on the printing press. I won't have copies of this thing for a couple of weeks. That book's called Spend Your Money, Y'all. And the premise of that book is like, the biggest problem retirees have is not running out of money. The biggest problem retirees have is they're pecking at their money like chickens and they're cruising to be the wealthiest person in the cemetery. So spend your money. What good is having money if you don't know how to spend it, or you don't have confidence to spend it, or your brain is full of fear, uncertainty, and doubt to spend it? So I want to see people spend their money, y'all. The other book I wrote, which is really popular, did you know most like Amazon bestsellers, people just game the algorithm and get a bunch of people to buy it the day it's released, so it becomes the bestseller?
3: Yes.
8: So someone is trying to get me to get my book to be a bestseller. And I'm like, what's that going to do for me? You know, just get me more hate mail? Awesome. You know, I like how my books get 1-star reviews before they even come out, too. I got a bunch of 1-star reviews on my book before it even... Only my mother and wife read it, and it got a 1-star review, and it was called, like, you know, the great value brand of financial planning, and this guy is, you know, just because of my political worldview, I guess.
3: Aww.
8: But, you know, what a sissy move.
3: No fair.
8: I wonder who that is. It's got to be, like, a scorned ex-employee or some competitor of something. Well, because here's what I do too. I talk about how the book's coming out before it's even out, so people go on Amazon and start giving it crappy reviews before it even hits. So Spend Your Money, Y'all is coming out soon. But the book that has been very popular is Retire, Y'all, Your Guide to Retiring in the State of South Carolina. 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And I know that doesn't sound right coming off of a Yankee's tongue, but I'm a damn Yankee. I ain't moving. Just celebrated 10 years. We were married at Second Presbyterian downtown. We got 4 kids with Pluff Mud pumping through their blood. 15 years here in Charleston. I feel like I'm like a local now. All the while, a native Charlestonian would be like, you're not a local until your children's children's die here.
3: Wow.
8: You know, that's the history of this city. I think it was Mark Sanford said, you're not a local in Charleston until you've been here for 3 generations. You're a local in Myrtle Beach if you spent there 3 summers. So it's crazy how these markets that we operate in and have offices in are only about an hour and a half away from each other. But the vibe and the people at each one of those markets is completely different. Like the people up in Myrtle Beach are very different from those in Charleston. And the people down in Bluffton, Hilton Head, Savannah are so different from the people in Myrtle Beach. And, you know, it's funny, they all like kind of like, I don't know, cast stones at each other in a way too. Like, oh, I don't want to be one of those hoity-toity Charleston people, or like, I wouldn't want to be one of those white trash Myrtle Beach people. All the while, they're all living like incredible lives. Like, and I get this awesome vantage point because I'm like, I kind of want to party with my Myrtle Beach clients, but I kind of want to do fine dining with my Charleston clients, and then I want to go golf with my Hilton Head clients. You know, you each have your own qualities that are better than the other, but
3: yeah.
8: Anyways, y'all, I got to take a break. Get my books in the mail. Here's what it looks like. You call the office up. My company sends you a book in the mail. Free book. That's it. We're trying to make this as friction-free, as stress-free, as pressure-free as possible. You call us. You go to our website. You get a book. Most people are going to want the Retire Y'all book, Your Guide to Retiring in the State of South Carolina. If you're in Georgia or North Carolina, you could get my nostalgic throwback book, The Power of a Plan, Your Politically Incorrect Guide to a Worry-Free Retirement. Or the brand new book, which will hit shelves in a couple weeks, called Spend Your Money, Y'all. Okay, but I want to get a book in your hands. Now, here's why. I think if you read the book, and these books are designed to be digested quickly. Okay, so they're not War and Peace. They're like 90 pages. But I think if we get a book in your hand and you see my perspective and I share some of my hottest takes on how you should look at your money and how you should understand tax code and how all of this stuff comes together to lend itself to people living abundantly, I think you're going to go, oh, I never thought about my money like this before. My financial person isn't talking to me on this level. I wasn't aware of these concepts. And you read it and you're going to go, okay, might as well take it to the next step. What's the next step? A 15-minute phone call. 15 minutes out of your very, very busy life. We ain't going to make you cross bridges. We're not going to make you fight beach traffic. Not going to get on 26 or 526 or Ocean Highway. None of this. You don't have to fight any of this stuff. Just get on a phone call for 15 minutes and start thinking and talking and being intentional with your life savings. Your life savings. All of the money you've ever accumulated over your entire working life. I'm of the thought you should talk about that some. It shouldn't be like the elephant in the room that no one talks about. Your retirement date. Shouldn't it be like, oh, get cast upon you. Now, if you want to keep working, that's fine. But you should be able to draw some hard lines in the sand and go, okay, I can retire here. Or if I retire here, I will have this much dependable, spendable monthly income. If I work another 2 years, this is what my income might look like. So you should start communicating with people about that. What is the scripture about, like, in the comfort of many experts, there's comfort or something? Gosh, I wish I was capable of memorizing scripture. And what is it, Luann? You're not good at it either, though.
3: I'm not good at it. What are you saying, in the comfort of many?
8: There is comfort in the many or something. I don't know. It's some sort of scriptural. Dave Ramsey says it all the time.
3: Oh, okay. Okay. I can say scripture.
8: Yeah. Find it for me, please.
3: I'll try.
8: I just Googled it and it's like Meetup Charleston, farmers only dating site. Like, cause I wrote in the comfort of many, and that just queued up all of the dating sites.
3: I don't think I found it either.
8: By the way, Claire and I met at a bar, Cha-Cha's Tequila Bar, Dollar Taco Night. You know, 14 years, 13 years later, 10 years married, 4 kids. Let's go. It's okay to meet people at bars. Not everyone meets their spouse reaching for the same cantaloupe at the grocery store or in a church pew.
3: Right.
8: Nowadays, everyone meets online. That sounds miserable. But I guess you got to do it, you know? Thank goodness.
3: Yeah, I know. So many people Bobby marries have met online. It's true. In a dating app.
8: Every now and again. So I do. I've gotten to play more golf lately, oddly enough. Like, I play like 9 holes every couple weeks. So that's more golf. Like, I'm not like out there. Every now I meet some young guy and they're like at the country club every day. I'm like, what do? You know, you work or anything? Or they're all in between stuff. They'll sold companies and stuff, which is cool, you know, but you know, it's not how I was raised. I was an Irish Catholic. My role in life as a father, as a reformed Irish Catholic, is to punish my body as much as humanly possible. And then one day I'll get to go to heaven and rest, you know? But I was playing golf with these guys and apparently they thought I was interested in their dating life because they were like late in life divorcees and they're like talking about how all of their different dating website things hit.
3: Yeah.
8: And like how they're going on dates with other 50-year-old women and such. And I went home from that golf outing and I said, Claire, guess what? You are going to stay married to me for the rest of your life on this earth because ain't no way in hell am I going on a dating site to meet people. Very selfishly. We already had that pact. It's called our wedding vows. But I just wanted to reaffirm it that, we're in this forever. Okay. Because, you know, not to mention I found the one too.
3: Yes.
8: All right, y'all. 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
9: Proverbs chapter 12, verse 11 reads, "Those who work their land will have abundant food, but those who chase fantasies have no sense." There's two different sides to this, in my opinion, where one is if you're younger and listening to this and understanding that, you know, I'm listening to a financial talk, I want to get to a point where I'm able to retire, there has to be action. Those who work their land will have abundant food. In order to get to a point of being able to retire, you have to work your land. We have to have a plan and move forward. But there's also the element of once you already are retired, we still need to continue to plan. And as it says, those who chase fantasies have no sense. We have to have a plan and also be realistic. I often joke, I have a steel-toed boot. If you need me to give you a kick in the pants every once in a while to remind you of what the limits within the plan are on both ends, I don't want to be the wealthiest person in the cemetery, but nor do I also want to run out of money. How do we understand where those are? So that's the importance of having a plan and then taking action within the plan and not just sitting there and complaining and pointing fingers. We have to go out and we have to work our land to enjoy the one shot we have before we head to eternity. Where in here it says to have abundant food, have an excess. Abundance is an excess. It's full of food for our soul, for our relationships, for our bodies. This is what it's all about. So I challenge you to think about, are you working the land properly? Whether you're doing it yourself or you're doing it with the team, are you working the land so that you can have abundant food, assuming we're here for Lord knows how long, but are you working the land so that you have an abundant food, or are you chasing fantasies and having no sense?
3: You have enough things to worry about. Market volatility shouldn't be one of them. Make sure your retirement plan doesn't rely on the ups and downs of the market. 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That's 843-300-1182. Hello, I'm Lou Ann Fulmer here with Adam Curran. And now Adam and I are going to get into some hard financial truths that baby boomers must face.
8: Yeah, I hate doing the kind of the doomer, gloomer thing. If anything, if you've listened to the show, I shouldn't say that because, I mean, if you've listened to the show, you would think that I'm just like a psychologically unwell middle-aged man unpacking all of his childhood trauma. But if you've gone through our planning process, I promise you, when you come into the office and work with one of our advisors, they don't like recline their chair and just start unpacking all of their childhood trauma with you. That's inherently a me thing that I do on the radio. These guys are buttoned up. They understand tax code. They understand how capital markets impact a retirement plan. Okay. So let me just preface that way. But if there's anything that we harp on with our advisors, it's you don't want to win a client over by scaring them into thinking they're going to run out of money, Social Security is going to go away, they're going to lose their marbles, and healthcare is going to deplete all their assets. Like, that is the prototypical financial advisor move. Taxes are a ticking time bomb. If you don't buy this annuity, you're going to run out of money and have to eat cat food and welcome people to Walmart. The stock market's going to crash. China's buying up all the gold, and we're no longer going to have the U.S. dollar as the reserve currency for global trade. Like, what I miss, Luann? Like, these are the things. Healthcare costs are shooting through the roof. The Social Security Trust Fund has been exhausted. Prototypically, financial advisors march this fear porn out, scare you into going, oh my God, if I don't make a change, I'm going to be up a creek. Or this guy brought up all of these terrible instances, and now he's going to solve them for me by buying his product. And what we tell our advisors is don't scare people for no good reason. Now, you need to shine a light on deficiencies within a plan. Like, you don't want to just tell people pretty little lies and, you know, preach prosperity gospel about, hey, everyone's going to be okay and you're going to be fine. I'm going to be honest with people. And what I honestly believe is most of you listening to this right now are not going to run out of money. In fact, if you go into retirement with $1 million and you die with 1.5 million bucks, I don't think that's a life well lived. I don't think that is, if you sat down with your spouse when you made your vows, like Claire and I did 10 years ago, at no part, it was in sickness and health, till death do us part. At no part during our honeymoon or when we first started doing a budget together, we bought that first house together, when children were just an apple in our eye, did she and I go, I cannot wait to just get after it with you financially and childbearingly, which Lord knows we did, and save a bunch of money and pay off all of our debt so we could retire at age 65 and then peck out our money like chickens and die with more money than we went into retirement with. No, most of you want to recreate that honeymoon. Although I don't know about you baby boomers. You baby boomers were like honeymooning in like the Poconos.
3: Right.
8: Y'all weren't doing extravagant things. Claire and I went to Italy for 2 weeks. Talk about being hoity-toity.
3: Ooh. That's what my son did.
8: Yeah. Good on him. That's what us millennials and zennials do. We spend it. We got no problem spending it. And in fact, the baby boomers are like, I don't want to give any money to my kids because they'll just spend it on dumb stuff. Well, then you better spend it yourself. You better pick up this book I just wrote, Spend Your Money, Y'all. Or here's an idea, too. Maybe your millennial kids are getting absolutely killed right now by home prices and inflation and the cost of childcare. Maybe you want to give them a hand up now rather than waiting to die when you're in your late 80s and they're in their 60s. That's another German fairy tale that no one talks about. Like the life cycle of the human condition and their money is you accumulate, accumulate, accumulate, delay instant gratification for future reward. You get old. You still are playing this weird delay instant gratification for future reward. Future reward is what? Your 79-year-old self? Your 85-year-old self? When you don't have your health, you don't have your energy. And then you take a few more trips around the sun. Your health, your energy depletes even more. You kick the bucket. You leave all your money to your 60-year-old kids. That's not the Tim Ferriss way. That's not what all these thought leaders on podcasts are telling young people to do. In fact, a lot of people are buying into this idea of like, I'm going to retire early, financial independence, retire early. And I'm going to travel the world when I'm in my 30s and then come back to the office when I'm in my late 30s because the job will always be there for me. You know, that comes with pros and cons too, all you young people listening to this right now. Although last I heard, young people were not listening to much talk radio on the AM dial. Although, I don't know, maybe that's coming back. Every now and again, we'll get some 30-year-old who's call us and like, hey, I listen. I'm like, what? A weirdo. You're like me.
3: You're a nerd.
8: Yeah, you're a long-form talk radio person. Young people are base too, by the way. All yeah. You baby boomers are like, these young people aren't as conservative as us. Oh, yeah, they're not as conservative as us? Let's talk about what you've been marching into Washington, boomers.
3: Right.
8: You know?
3: I agree.
8: All this woke crap happened on your watch. All this federal deficit happened on your watch. Y'all are the people who did Woodstock and burned your draft cards. Every time I see people protesting like no kings, what else do they protest? It's all like gray-haired, you know, baby boomers.
3: I know, it is. It is. It's like, what?
8: And then here we are, the conservative baby boomers are like, these young people are all woke and liberal. No, your peers are woke and liberal.
3: Yeah. Yeah.
8: Young people just want a job and a house. They can't afford one, so they're pissed at y'all. Okay. What were we talking about? Oh, fear and uncertainty and doom and gloom.
3: Yes.
8: So our mindset is, obviously, here's a profound statement. Just be freaking honest to people. Like, have a process, walk people through it, and make sure that that process is agnostic in a way where you're not trying to sell something. You're just like talking them through the mathematics And then you go, okay, here's how we work. Here's how we get paid. Different investment instruments have different compensation structures to them. So some will pay us a commission. Some will pay us a management fee. We have some people who are like, I want to pay you an hourly charge. Like, we can work with you in any capacity you see fit. And then you go, if you want to work with us, you hire us. And then you get to work with the tax team and the estate planning people and the healthcare people. And you get to pay the ticket and ride the ride, and you get to become a client. That's how it works. There's no like, well, you're overpaying in taxes, your fees are too high, you're taking too much risk, and the world is going to come to an end. Like, and unfortunately, I hate to say it, but like, that's how I was trained in this business. So maybe the first 5 to 10 years I was in this business,

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2: And if you got to do that to win over a new client, I don't want to do it. I don't even want to be a part of that. But instead, what we try to do is paint a picture of a more prosperous future. We try to illustrate that your life could be better. You could retire sooner. You could be living off of more on a month-by-month basis. And we don't illustrate that like with imaginary figures. We illustrate that with tremendously pessimistic lowball figures. And we articulate that. We go, hey, look, like if you only make 4% on your money, you could be pulling an extra $3,000, $4,000, $5,000 a month out of your portfolio. Or you could retire 2-3 years sooner than you have fixed in your mind's eye. And then if I go back in here and I go, hey, what if you make a reasonable rate of return? So instead of making 4%, maybe you make 6%, 7%, 8%. And then you show that, and it's like, holy cow. What are we doing here? Because what we're currently doing is we're pecking at our money and we're cruising to have more when we kick the bucket than when we went into retirement. And that's my rally cry. That's my battle cry now, to see baby boomers spend their money. That's why we wrote the new book. If you read the book Retire, Y'all, we talk all about that as well. But the goal of our advisors is not to beat you up and make you feel like crap about the decisions you made. That doesn't help anyone. That's like going to a shrink and ruminating about everything that's been done bad to you over your life. You know, like maybe there's some sort of psychological advantage to like, you know, picking that scab and unpacking it once or twice. But if you just do it over and over and over again, you're ruminating on bad things that have happened to you. Aim for the horizon. Ready, fire, aim. What you've done in the past got you to where you are. What are we going to do from here on out to make your life better? That's what we do when we go through our planning process. We go, hey, so when people are like, here's my statements, I'm like, I don't really care to look at them. You want me to play Monday morning quarterback and tell you that your Salesforce investment was a bad one and your Google investment was a good one? Like, what does that do? That's like the hairdresser who goes, who did your hair last?
3: Yeah.
2: Like, it's just, do they still do that? I feel like...
3: They do. I know they do. Yeah.
2: So I go to barbers now, and I pretend I'm deaf, dumb, and blind, and I can't talk to them. You give it an inch, they'll take a yard, you know? I just pretend I am incapable of speaking. I'm a mute. I take a piece of paper, and I'm like, I can't speak or hear. Just cut hair.
3: I thought that was the joy, though, of going to a barber. Guys,
2: maybe for women,
3: talking.
2: Maybe for women it is.
3: But what about guys talking, you know, whatever, sports or whatever? No?
2: Lame guys. I like to grunt. I like to grunt my way through my haircut. Just cut it. I haven't found the barber yet here. I had one for a while, but I used to just sit in the chair and not tell him what I wanted. He would just do it. It was terrific. Yeah, there was no like, hey, I need you to take a little off the sides and take off the top. And no, like even that just seems, I feel womanly telling another man how I want my hair styled. So sitting in the chair and grunting at each other and leaving. He was my best friend, Luann. Literally, we were best friends and we never share a word together. All right. I got to take a break, y'all. 843-300. 1182-843-300-1182. Check us out online. Get my books in the mail. I wrote three books. The newest book hasn't hit the shelves yet. That one's called Spend Your Money, Y'all. But the book that most people want to get their hands on is Retire, Y'all, Your Guide to Retiring in the State of South Carolina. It is the first and only book ever penned specifically about retiring in the state of South Carolina. If you have intentions on retiring in the state of South Carolina, why on earth would you not read this darn book? Why would you not read this book? If you're already

0: already retired in the state of South Carolina. Read the book. Then wrote another book for all my friends in Georgia, North Carolina, Tennessee, throughout the whole nation. Last I checked, we were a little over 35 states. I got to believe I've been saying that word for like 2 years now, though, so it's probably a lot more than that. We probably helped darn near most every single state in the country. Wrote a book for y'all. It's called The Power of a Plan, Your Politically Incorrect Guide to a Word for Your Retirement. Here's my capitalist pig utopian dream. I get a book in your hands. You read said book. You take a couple nuggets from it. And you go, wow, wasn't aware of that. Never looked at my money under that light. This guy's onto something. Then you schedule an initial planning call with my office. 15 minutes out of your busy life. Now, we ain't going to reinvent your financial life on a 15-minute phone call. But we're going to gather the peripheral information that we need to begin piecing together a living, breathing, rent retirement plan. A measuring stick that you can use for the rest of your life. Then you come by the office or you schedule a virtual planning visit where we start sculpting and molding that plan so it fits exactly what you're looking to accomplish. No two plans are alike that come out of our office. All of our plans are specifically designed for the person that we're working with. So some people are like, Adam, I want to let the good times roll throughout my 60s and my 70s, because when I'm 80, my biggest expense is going to be like prunes and new tennis balls for the walker. So we front load their income. We have some people who are deathly afraid of their health care. So we beef up their health care protection that they have. We have some people who want to leave $1 million to the kids for some reason. They want Nepo babies. So we make legacy an important component of their plan. We have some clients who look me in the eye and go, Adam, don't lose me a nickel. I'm a proud member of the NRA. And I go, if I'm trying to hide, I'm doing a really crappy job of it. Can't like turn an electrical device on over the course of the weekend without bumping into my ugly face. So we don't take any risk with those people's portfolios because I don't want to be chased down by them. We have some people who are like, Adam, I like the stock market. Give me some of that SpaceX IPO. I want Bitcoin too. Guess what their portfolios have in it? The SpaceX IPO and Bitcoin. 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Get my books in the mail. Again, spend your money, y'all. Your guide to not dying the wealthiest person in the cemetery. Or retire, y'all. Your guide to retiring in the state of South Carolina. Or The Power of a Plan. Your politically incorrect guide to worry for retirement. I got to retire a couple of these darn books because I can't keep saying this over and over and over again. You know?
1: You have too many now.
0: Too many. Too much crap. And oh, by the way, subscribe to our YouTube channel and our podcast and be our friend on Facebook and give us a Google review. Honestly, like all this, you got to keep all these things. All technology is supposed to be making us our lives easier. All right. Luann, I got to take a break. Don't you think?
1: I think so.
0: Bring us to the end.
1: Okay. We will be back, though, with some more great advice from Adam, so stick around for the rest of Retire Y'all Radio.
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1: Hi, I'm Luann Fulmer with Adam Curran. We are talking about, you know, just hard financial truths for baby boomers especially. Wrap it up for us, Adam.
0: Yeah, I haven't covered a single one of those hard truths, but it looks like the first three are related to Social Security. Yeah. It's lost about 20% of its buying power. The fund is going to be depleted by 2034. Its COLA adjustments are not going to keep pace with inflation. Benefits might be reduced by 30% at age 62. So, I mean, those are just facts staring us down. So what kills me is the prototypical boilerplate retirement planning software will model in your Social Security, and it'll use the historic COLA rate that's been realized over the last 40 years. It's like, really, y'all? Do you think Social Security's COLA rate is going to repeat itself like it has over the last 40 years, even though the fund is going to be depleted by the year 2034? And all signs point to benefits being reduced, probably means-tested reduced, or us continuing to kick the can down the road. So, you know, I don't look at these as hard truths as much as I look at them just as elements that need to be taken into consideration when designing a retirement plan. So when we look at Social Security, two things. One, we prototypically tell people to tap into it sooner rather than later. Now, there's Obamacare subsidization things that need to be taken into consideration. You wouldn't dare elect your Social Security if you're actively employed because there's a clawback provision. But if you retire and you're 62 and we're able to game your health care, elect your Social Security. Sure, you might get less over your entire working life, but you typically don't begin losing that proposition till you're 85. Also, I would bargain to say that if you tap into your benefits, there's a lower probability that they like rug pull you. There's a lower probability that they like tell you that your benefits are going to be reduced because you have $1 million saved or something like that. You know, allow me to put my tin hat on for a second, but that just seems practical. That seems like a practical way to fix the program. So when we put retirement plans together, we use a Palfrey COLA adjustment rate of 1%, and then we advise people to tap into it sooner rather than later. So if that's a hard truth in retirement, like, I think you just need to make plans with your money and your income streams to account for it. The traditional 4% rule for withdrawals is being reconsidered, with experts now suggesting it's the 3.7. That's hooey. That's crap. Hmm. It's not the 3.7% rule. It's not the 4. Here's the other problem with that, right? So my new book, I have a whole chapter on the 4% rule. And here's why I think it's dumb. The 4% rule was designed in a classroom. And what it says is, if 50% of your portfolio is stocks and 50% of your portfolio is bonds, you can withdraw 4% and you can have an inflation-adjusted withdrawal rate that you have a 99% probability you'll never outlive your portfolio. Now, here's where I have a problem with it. An inflation-adjusted withdrawal rate. No different than what I just described with Social Security. I see this boilerplate retirement planning software telling people that they're going to need 3.3% more every single year in retirement income until they're age 100. That's not how humans spend money. That's not how retirees spend money. In fact, someone won a Nobel Prize on economics for articulating the spending patterns of people throughout their life cycles. And here's what came to light. Your 57th year on Earth will be your most expensive year on Earth. Now, this is on average. Some of you probably spent a heck of a lot more when you're 53 or something. But on average, when you're 57, you still have a mortgage. You got some little eaglets that you're spending to get brainwashed at a secondary academic institution. Maybe you're helping an ailing parent or something. But you still have expenses. You're still helping kids out. You might be a boomerang generation helping parents out. You're just spending money. But then from age 60 to 70, you actually spend about 20% less. You spend 20% less from age 60 to 70. And that same spending reduction of 20% holds true from 70 to 80. So another way to look at it is you'll spend about 40% less from age 60 to 80. Why? Because I just don't encounter many 80-year-olds who want to go on a one-month trip to Europe. Like, they're out there. Heck, I said that. My in-laws, my father-in-law just turned 80, and he's on a one-month trip to France. Different, though. This man doesn't let grass grow under his feet.
1: Yeah.
0: You know? But certainly when he's 85, I doubt he's doing that. When he's 89, I doubt he's doing that. So you don't spend money as actively when you're in your late 80s as you will in your late 60s. And if we're not accounting for that in your financial plan, I don't think we're being intellectually honest in how we're designing things. So when you go through our planning process, these hard truths, a lot of these hard truths are being cooked up in a classroom. They're being cooked up by some like thought leader, economist person who doesn't know anything about kitchen table financial planning, has never sat knee to knee with a person and helped them structure their investments to make sure they don't outlive their money. They're theories. That's it. They're not reality. I like to think we're really good at reality. I think that we're really good at giving people confidence to put their two-week notice in. And again, we do it all, y'all. 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
9: 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Currently along our beaches from Little River Inlet down to Merle's Inlet and 20 nautical miles out, the winds are out of the south at 5 to 10 knots, and we've got seas around 2 to 3 feet. This has been your Weekend Marine Report, brought to you by the Freedom Boat Club, where the boat is waiting.
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11: 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And sure, like the woman in the story, we can salt others' curiosity. 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
3: Talking, I'm Daria Albinger. The negotiations between the U.S. and Iran continue as the parties struggle to come to an agreement on nuclear weapons. Here's Fox's Jeff Paul.
4: A delegation from Pakistan is now in Iran, which includes the country's army chief. They're meeting with the Iranian foreign minister and the speaker of parliament as Pakistan works to hammer out a ceasefire deal between the two sides. Marco Rubio, who just landed in India after NATO meetings in Sweden, says there needs to be a plan B if Washington and Tehran can't agree on a deal. Rubio says Tehran cannot control or monetize the freedom of navigation, and they can't have a nuclear weapon. Back here in the UAE, one official who spoke out recently said he thinks there's a 50-50 chance that Iran and the U.S. can get a deal. His concern lies within the fact that Iran, according to him, has a history of overplaying the cards they are dealt.
3: The Strait of Hormuz has been blockaded since the beginning of the war, closing off most of the world's oil supply and causing gas prices to spike around the world. Kevin Warsh was sworn in yesterday as the 17th chair of the Federal Reserve.
19: And it was a who's who in that ceremony. Warsh sworn in by Justice Clarence Thomas, Scott Bessent, and Kevin Hassett were both in the room. Hassett, of course, was a front runner for the job at one point. Another finalist for the spot, Federal Reserve Governor Christopher Waller, made comments shortly before that ceremony saying it would be, quote, crazy for the Fed to contemplate cuts in the near future. Central bankers say some policy firming might be appropriate if inflation persistently stays above that 2% target rate. Warsh begins his first term as the conflict in Iran puts upward pressure on prices. In the past, Warsh has argued for reshaping the Fed and shrinking its footprint.
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11: Okay, so I'm sure you've seen all the reports that birth rates are down across the world. It's just incredible. A Financial Times study actually looked at 195 different countries. And what they found is that country after country, the birth rates just started falling right after the smartphone arrived. That's right. No matter the culture, no matter the economy. Now, the younger the age group, the steeper the dip. And the U.S. and U.K. data shows that the decline hit fastest in areas that got 4G first. Oh my gosh. So yeah, smartphones ate the stork. So apparently spending all day on your phone really is the world's most effective birth control. And on that happy note, ladies and gentlemen, welcome to this. It's the nation's largest, best, award-winning show about all things digital. It's called The Kim Komando Show because I just happen to be America's beloved digital goddess, Kim Komando, here with you once again. And just a reminder that you can find us on over 430 top stations from coast to coast. 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And you can also get The Kim Komando Show as a podcast, wherever you get your podcasts. Oh, and this is so fabulous. If you haven't already checked out our YouTube channel, go to youtube.com/Kim Komando, and that's where you can actually see us do the show, go behind the scenes. We got a lot of shorts and great stuff like that. A lot of tips too. Again, that's youtube.com/Kim Komando. And when you're there, make sure that you go ahead and subscribe to the channel, leave some comments, a thumbs up, because that helps us. This is a secret. This helps us work the algorithm, because the more comments we get, the more thumbs up. That's when YouTube's great computers say, oh, we should show more people The Kim Komando Show. Hey, now, in case you're wondering, where is Andrew? Well, he called in sick today, so he'll be back next week, of course. And now, you know the drill, is that the Komando hotline's open right now, and you can reach us by dialing 1-844. That's Komando with a K, of course. And if you're more the type where you don't want to sit on hold, because some people actually sit on hold for hours, is that you can schedule a time to speak with me right here on the show by heading to the official homepage of The Kim Komando Show. That's with a K, of course, Komando.com. And there's a link in the upper right-hand corner that says Ask Kim. And I'd like to thank Consumer Cellular for helping to make this show possible. 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And the promo code is Kim200. Now, every single day in my life, let me tell you something I do. I just go to so many different websites. I read white papers. I talk to industry insiders. And I actually have some friends who are hackers, and they let me know what's going on so that this way I can make sure I know exactly what's happening in the tech world. And then I can have this transference of intellect and knowledge and fun directly from my beautiful brain to yours. And here are some things that you need to know about. And we're going to start with Meta. Like so many different companies out there, is that they had some massive layoffs this past week. And of course, they are blaming artificial intelligence. They actually laid off 8,000 people. Think about that, 8,000 families affected. And then in the same breath, this is why I'm talking about, not because of the layoffs, they announced that it's capturing keystrokes from their surviving employees. Why? To train artificial intelligence. Yeah. You're understanding this correctly. They fired 8,000, and then they told everyone still there, anything that you do on your computer, anything that you do for us, is that AI is going to be capturing it and then learning from you so that this way it can become its own AI agent. It's going to replace you. And there's a company called Blind. I don't know if you've ever heard about this. It's an anonymous workplace review app. And they said this past week that the culture scores on Meta dropped by almost 40%. Okay, that's not really shocking when you consider everything's going on. I mean, you know, this is a strategy. Now, Meta is the first company who has actually come out and said this firsthand. I mean, they're pulling off the Band-Aid. Okay, they're laying off everybody. And then the people that are there, they're trying to figure out exactly what they're doing so that this way they can have what? AI replace them. All right, moving on to number two. Let's talk about cryptocurrency, because so many of you are confused about what's going on with crypto. And of course, anytime I write about crypto, I get so many different questions. But this is a stat that really surprised me, is that one in four Americans are actually trading and buying and selling cryptocurrency right now. 42% are women. And meanwhile, the Senate Banking Committee, they approved something called the Clarity Act. I don't know if you've heard about this. It's a major stablecoin regulation that would really make cryptocurrency behave more like real money. And things are going official very, very quickly. Now, you know crypto is mainstream when Congress actually knows what it is, which reminds me, I was speaking with my little nephew. His name's Owen. And he asked me, you know, Kim, where is money now? I mean, where is money? How do I see money? Because when you think about it, a young child, like Owen, 6 years old, he doesn't really need money. He doesn't use money. He doesn't see his parents like give him quarters or dollar bills or anything like that. Meanwhile, let's talk about cryptocurrency and kids. A college student changed his crypto wallet password while he was high one night. Yes, you heard me right. And here's the thing, is that if you have cryptocurrency, you actually need to remember the password, because it's not like you could just do like, oh, password reset. Yes, that's a fire hydrant. No, it does not work that way. So he forgot it, and he had a stash of 5 Bitcoin, and it grew from $1,250 to $400,000. After 11 years of trying to crack this password himself, he turned to Claude, which worked through thousands and thousands of possible combinations based on his memory fragments. And it analyzed his old college computer files. And it actually found the right wallet backup. And then, boom, that $400,000 was his. He reportedly wept. That's fair. ChatGPT, this is really interesting, wants to become the nosy accountant inside your checking account. They've done a deal with a company called Plaid. And that is the account and the app that will connect your banking app, for example, to another app, maybe something like Zelle or Venmo. And so what it's going to be doing is tracking your paychecks, your debts, your medical copays, every regrettable Target run, so that this way you can exactly see where all your money's going. I mean, this is really funny. I mean, it's going to be like your tiny little AI accountant courtroom in there. Like, did you really need to go to Costco for one thing and end up with 500? And you know, here on the Kim Komando Show, we don't get political. We don't. But I do need to talk to you about the White House app. Now, before you even think of going and leaving me a comment or a note on the website or a DM anywhere saying, oh, Kim Komando, you're a Trumper. Kim Komando, you hate Trump. I mean, oh my gosh, it just goes both ways. Is that we need to talk about the White House official app that was released in March. It turns out that there's some spicy plumbing on the inside. The app sends precise, allegedly, GPS location data every 4.5 minutes to a third-party advertising company. It routes 77% of its network traffic to outside companies. It loads code from a GitHub developer who could change what runs on your phones. Now, the administration has responded, and this is all the Android side, by the way, not the Apple app. If you don't have the Android app installed, I probably recommend that you keep it that way. And this is big news. Let me tell you, I've already been on the phone with my Morgan Stanley folks saying, I don't know how you guys and gals can pull this off, but we need to be part of the SpaceX IPO. And the ticker symbol is going to be on NASDAQ, SPCX. SPCX. Now, Alibaba has the old IPO record. Back in 2014, they raised $21.5 billion. And I remember that. Everybody was just like, oh my God, where did this company come from? And oh, this is an amazing amount of money. Well, now it looks like a garage sale receipt. Elon Musk Rocket Company is going to raise $75 billion at a $1.25 trillion valuation. Oh my gosh. Now, let's look at the numbers. SpaceX lost $4.9 billion last year. Okay. I know there were some trades and some things going on the inside. Bottom line, that's 4.9. I couldn't imagine. I wouldn't be able to sleep. I'm just telling you right now. If I lost $4.9 billion, I'd be like, we need to go. We need to do something. Starlink X and XAI are now one financial lasagna. The crazy part is that Elon Musk's net worth may cross $1 trillion because he has a 42.5% equity stake. He has almost 84% of the voting power. Wow. You know, what does Musk call his ex from space? You know what? SpaceX. Thank you. Thank you. Meanwhile, this is really fascinating to me, what people can come up with. You know, if given enough time, effort, energy, and imagination, a Canadian couple tried an experiment. Here's the question. Could Tesla's full self-driving subscription pay for itself delivering Uber Eats? Okay, you have a Tesla, full self-driving. Okay, can it actually make you some money? Well, they drove for 2 hours and they made $17.60. Okay, the self-driving mode, or FSD, it had some problems. It ignored GPS instructions. It veered off course. It hit a few potholes. So the humans did have to take over. To break even on the $99 a month fee, the couple needed to do this roughly 6 more times a month, assuming the car cooperates. And that's the problem. I mean, I know. So I'm going to tell you about my Tesla, and then I know you're going to be sitting there going like, oh, Kim, you don't like your Tesla, and stop talking about it. Okay, I had my Tesla for about 3 weeks. Oh my gosh. I thought I was going to die in that thing. Plus, I didn't really like the workmanship. And that way, the doors didn't quite close the right way. But, you know, on the positive note is that it did have holiday mode, and then it would create all this, like, Christmas energy. And it did fart. Yeah, it did have farting sounds. Full self-driving mode. I think it stands for, instead of FSD, full self-disappointing mode. 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All right, let me tell you what's coming up. Oh my gosh, there's a specific prompt that you're going to be doing using your favorite AI chatbot. And when you do, you're going to be like, I am floored. I am astounded. And it gives you something on a scale of 1 to 10. And I tell you right now, I only got about I'm not going to tell you what my number is. You're just going to have to wait for that. And of course, we just have the best callers ever here on the Kim Komando Show. You want to get outside, take the hike, keep up with the people you love, move through your day without thinking twice about it. 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
11: 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You're going to love it. Again, that's GetKim.com. All right, when I saw this video, I was astounded. I just kind of sit there and went, what is going on with this? And I'm not the only one who saw this video. 7.3 million folks, that we just stopped scrolling. You had total strangers on the highway in real time. They activated their hazard lights. They started forming a rolling roadblock and one per lane, and nobody honked, nobody sped around, all because a car was veering in a lane and out of a lane. And joining us right now to talk about it is Renee and Johanna. Hello there. Thanks for being here with us. Gosh, so this was Mother's Day, and you were just out for a ride, right?
4: Well, I was actually supposed to be heading to Mother's Day.
11: Oh, okay. All right.
4: And out with my family, and I encountered the vehicle swerving. I was like, okay, something's wrong. So I put on my hazards and I called 911.
11: What was your speed?
4: They were going 35 miles an hour.
11: Okay, on a freeway.
4: On the freeway.
11: Okay, so now, so all three of you are keeping this car as almost a roadblock, so nobody else would be in harm's way. So how long were you driving like that?
4: All three of us? I don't know. Renee, how long were you filming?
13: When I pulled up, and I was behind that whole barricade for about 6 minutes, so I can at least say that they were doing it for longer than 6 minutes. And so I actually videoed, like, two short videos that I videoed it because I was like, nobody's going to believe if this guy hit somebody.
11: Now, what I thought was interesting when I was looking at, ladies, at the stats for this video is that I've heard that TikTok, you have 7.3 million views, and everybody loves what's going on.
13: It's almost at 8 million.
11: Oh, is it? Wow.
13: Oh, my gosh.
11: That's amazing.
13: And then on Instagram, it's at another 3.5 million.
11: And then the comments that you're getting on Instagram are totally different than what you're getting on TikTok. Talk to me about that.
13: So posted on TikTok, there were a lot of comments, and they go back and forth with each other, but there are a lot of comments about medical emergencies and not just assuming the person is drunk. And, you know, they were very concerned. So on TikTok, there's a lot of concern on that. And then a lot of arguing about, oh, you know, you should have just let us go past. But there were a lot more people on TikTok saying, no, like, it's a good thing. And when I decided to post it, I posted it because it was just like a feel-good moment for me. Like, everything that's going on in our country, there are three complete strangers that were willing to protect the rest of the drivers from one driver. I remember seeing that someone said, oh, but it's very different how people respond between TikTok and Instagram on another post. I said, well, you know what? I'm a scientist at heart. Let me run that investigation. And sure enough, I posted it on Instagram, and immediately it was crazy. It was like, yeah, that car probably has lane assist. And I'm like, that's not lane assist. But they were going back and forth, and you guys are idiots. You don't know when a car is a self-driving car. I'm like, whoa. Just a lot more attacking of each other.
11: Yeah, right? You have two different platforms. And the response is 100% different. Now, this person was having a medical emergency. Is that correct?
13: We do not think so. Yeah, Tierra and I both were able to get a good look at the driver. He was not slumped over. Eyes were open, hands on the wheel.
11: It sounds like he didn't even have a clue that this was even going on. He must know actually right now that this is going on because of all the videos that have been going on. Well, ladies, thank you for joining us and telling us your story. It's just crazy when you start thinking about it. Lucky he's okay. 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

0: News. I'm Paul Stevens. Talks set to be ongoing between the U.S. and Iran for a possible Middle East peace deal. Meantime, President Trump on the road Friday in Suffern, New York, part of a big key midterm House swing district, warning about an exodus of billionaires and business owners from New York due to taxes going up.
1: New York can never be the same if it's losing its tax base, and the people that pay 85% of the taxes are leaving.
0: New York City Mayor Sohrab Mamdani recently proposing a new tax that would be an additional subcharge on luxury second homes in the Big Apple. Director of National Intelligence Tulsi Gabbard is stepping down.
2: Will leave her post on June 30th to help her husband as he fights an aggressive and rare form of bone cancer.
0: That update from Fox's David Spunt. 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
10: 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Hey, before we go back to all of your phone calls, we have some AI tips to share. Let's talk about your car, because a lot of people don't realize that your car is really just a roving computer with a big old database. And inside has your contacts, your text, your garage code, that address that you typed in a few months ago. It's all in there. And when you sell your car, you trade it in, or this is really important to even know if you have a rental car, is that all that data just stays behind. And the numbers are really wild. 9 out of 10 dealers promise to wipe customer data, and 8 out of 10 used cars still have all this in. So here's what you need to do. Before you turn in the keys for your rental, for a car that you're getting rid of, make sure that you get into the infotainment system. And you got to dig a little deep in there, inside privacies and settings. And you want to look for something that says factory reset. Be sure that you unpair anything that you may have done with Bluetooth. And if you are trading in your

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1: And I think they're fine. So, I don't have a lot of spare time, and I think it would be kind of fun to, to do some editing.
2: Mm-hmm. Let's talk a little bit about what I was talking about for everybody who may have, would you believe, Jake, not get the newsletters? Oh, my gosh. Right. Okay. You are so missing out, everyone. It actually started because, as I opened up with the story, is that I have a family friend. And he's one of these guys that I'm sure that you know these people, Jay. You may even be one because it sounds like you are. Is that he's a very much an overachiever. He graduated from med school with a 4.4, okay? And he's waiting to see where he will be accepted for his residency. But instead of just sitting around doing nothing, is that he signed up for one of these AI programs where he evaluates medical responses. And he's making $85 an hour. But I think the interesting part of the story that I did not put in the newsletter is that he was doing this so much that the AI bot would come to him and say, Fareem, you have to take a break. You need to go outside. The AI actually made him go outside and take a picture of himself in the sun and came back in order to let him keep working for it. Which I was like, okay. So just like, okay, that should have been your first clue. Like, you should have not been working so much. He said 60 hours a week, but I think it's higher. So what the AI companies are doing is that they're hiring experts. And these are people in the medical field, engineering, construction, HR, really people that are educated, okay? So you evaluate the answers and you say whether or not it's on track or whether it's wrong. And it's, in essence, yes, we are training the bots to replace us, right? Mm-hmm. And, there are also some AI firms that are hiring big-time venture capitalists, people that are buying and selling mergers and acquisitions. I mean, so if you have a specialty, that's where you can utilize that specialty to make, $85, $100, maybe $150 an hour in your mm-hmm. spare time, yeah. While sitting in the comfort of your chair, if that's what you want.
1: Yeah. Yeah. Well, I have the expertise in medical microbiology, so I have a doctorate and I still teach. I'm an administrator. But I'm kind of a workaholic, too, and an overachiever.
2: well, that's probably why you and I would get along. Be like.
1: I use AI, but I use it cautiously. Mm-hmm. If I'm preparing a lecture, I primarily stay up with the literature. I read journals. I edit a couple of journals. And so I got my finger on the pulse of what's going on. But when I need an immediate answer for something to get some references, I will use AI.
2: But back to the jobs, like for you, that's where you want to look at. You could probably look at some higher end positions, say Google DeepMind, Anthropic, IBM Watson. Yeah, IBM Watson's still around. Epic Systems, Oracle, Cerner. They are also hiring high end medically trained biology people so of course there are the lower end positions. When I say lower end, those are the ones that you're just like analyzing various prompts, okay, and you're just saying whether or not the answer may be correct in a certain on a different level. But if you want to get into like AI ethics, prompt engineering, consultative services to AI, that's where you can go to these places that I listed in the newsletter, like dataannotation.tech. That's one of the big ones. Indeed and ZipRecruiter, they have a lot of jobs. You just want to search for what's called AI trainer. And once you search for AI trainer, then you're going to have all these positions that pop up. But don't forget, I mentioned these major corporations. It's that if you're looking for

0: something specific, like you are Jay. I'm going to call you Dr. Jay from now on. Sounds like a rapper. Anyway, Dr. Jay, and if you're looking for one of those, that's where you want to look at some of these companies like Oracle and IBM Watson and DeepMind, as I mentioned. Go to their careers page, and they typically will have them listed there as well. But I'll tell you, it is, you know, I'm just having a ball with AI. And, you know, and I know a lot of people are Freaky Friday about it, and a lot of people are worried it's going to take over our lives. And there is that whole side of it, because unlike, you know, anything else, you really can't unplug it, because it will actually replicate and go on to another place, which is like this whole mind-bending thing that we'll discuss at another time. But, you know, if you really start using AI and you really start having it, you know, help you in a really, as a high-end assistant, it's pretty amazing what you can crank out. The productivity that you have, it's really phenomenal. And if you are not already getting our newsletters, and Jay, thank you for your call today, head over to getkim.com. Once again, that's getkim.com. And then Splash of AI, that's my every Thursday only AI edition. And that's where, if you are trying to get up to date what's going with the AI, you want to stay up to date, that's where you want to get splashofai.com. All right, listen, you know that moment when you stand up, your knees remind you that they're there? Yeah. Or you reach for the top shelf and your shoulder, like, takes the long way around. It starts out with little small instances. Then one day, it's just baked into your routine. Now, good news, you don't have to accept all this as you age. 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
0: All right, so if you're looking for a fun prompt to try, I plugged in my LinkedIn profile into ChatGPT, and I asked it to score my online exposure on a scale of 1 to 10. And it actually came back and said, you're an 8. So 8 out of 10 would have been okay if this was Yelp. And for privacy, we're talking about a small house fire. You see, AI has time for to do something that none of us have the time to do. It's going to connect the dots. It's going to look at a photo. It's going to look at a location. It's going to try to see if it can find your home address, your office number, maybe even your personal cell phone number. So here's a prompt that you can use to see how exposed you are online. Just, you know, fire up your favorite AI chatbot, you know, whether it's ChatGPT, Claude, Gemini, Grok, or Perplexity. And here's what you're going to say. Act as a privacy and security expert reviewing my public online footprint. Then tell me my top 5 privacy risks, the exact post that created each risk, that's important, the 3-minute fix, and then the 1 to 10 digital exposure score with an explanation. And then the single thing that I should change today before anything else. Okay, you want to be direct and skip all the disclaimers, meaning you don't have to be nice to me. Now, that last line is the secret weapon, the one that says skip the disclaimers, because without it, just kind of has to give you that positive sandwich. And, you know, AI loves disclaimers the way that toddlers love asking why. And if you're sitting there saying, ooh, I want to get that prompt again, Kim Komando, oh, you know, I'd like to make things easy for you. Just head over to komando.com. That's K-O-M-A-N-D-O, and you'll see it right there. All righty then, still to come, Memorial Day is here, and I did something that I hadn't done in a long time, is that I went looking for my father's draft card, and what I found was really amazing. I'm going to tell you how I did it, and you should too, here on the Kim Komando Show. Just down the road from the Kim Komando Studios outside Phoenix,
2: 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A proud moment, in theory. 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Hundreds of names missed or mangled. 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And speaking of AI, make sure that you sign up for my free weekly newsletter. 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
0: 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Let's see, Rocky in St. Louis, Missouri. You're up next. Hi there, Rocky.
8: Well, hello. Nice to hear your voice. Thank you for taking my call.
0: You betcha. So what's going on with you?
8: Well, I've turned into a zombie over the last several years playing a video game, and I've lost all control over when to play, when not to play, how much money I'm willing to spend in order to play, and on and on and on. And it's very, very embarrassing, but also concerning. I've never had control issues like this before.
0: So is it, what kind of game is it?
8: Oh, it's a... It's a match three game.
0: Mm-hmm.
8: You want the name of it?
0: If you want to, yeah.
8: Yeah, it's called Royal Match.
0: So is it kind of like a slot machine sort of thing?
8: Not really. It's a pattern recognition game.
0: Mm-hmm.
8: that takes place in a fantasy universe, I guess. It's basically a puzzle game, I think would be the best description.
0: And then how many hours a day are you playing?
8: Oh, well, I started playing it addictedly about 2 years ago, and I haven't been able to retrieve exact information, but it exceeds 80 hours a week.
0: Wow, that's a lot. It's a lot of time.
8: Yeah, I'm addicted. I'm a zombie. Absolutely.
0: What happens when you just can't put it down?
8: Well, anytime I'm awake, and my sleep pattern's probably been disrupted quite a bit because of this.
0: I'm sure, yeah.
8: But when I'm awake, it's the rest of the world is boring. Okay.
0: So it's an escape.
8: Yeah, it's an escape, exactly. And in this escape, it's not as boring. It kind of works my brain, you know, trying to figure out a pattern and recognize something that, I can be momentarily proud of, you know, even though it's incredibly meaningless. And that reinforcement is enough to set the rest of the world aside and focus on playing the game.
0: Well, you know what? It's not you. It was programmed that way. There's actually a term for this. It's called the variable reward schedule. And it's the same philosophy as a slot machine. So you know how I've been guilty of that too. Oh, just one more swing of the arm and I'm going to win the next time. I'm going to get then they give you a little bit maybe you win like $5 or something. And then you're up $20 and then you hit that button again and then all of a sudden you're wiped out and you're like, "Oh man, I'm going to put another $20." How much money do you think are you paying to like get to the next level or anything like that?
8: Yeah, well, if you have credits, then you can continue to play, but you spend your credits in order to continue to play. And so inevitably you will run out of credits, or you will find yourself without any lives and you're one credit away from being able to continue playing. So
0: what do you think? What do you think you're trying to escape from? I mean,
8: I think I can identify that. I don't have a whole lot of what used to be a social life. No getting out and playing. Not a whole lot of activities down at the club or wherever I would hang out before. And I don't have any family to grab my attention and no pets. So here I am. My only pet is an iPhone 15.
0: But maybe you could put that energy to good use someplace else. You could volunteer at a pet shelter. You could volunteer with hospice.
8: I could, but I got to get away from the game first because, every time I go to volunteer at a pet shelter or, foster some animal, I don't get around to it because, I've got some credits on Royal Mint.
0: Well, this is a discipline thing, Rocky, right? I mean,
8: and I'm really ashamed because I find myself at this stage lacking any true level of discipline.
0: And that's what you need. You need to set a schedule for yourself and keep to it. And if you can't do that, I mean, I don't know you. I just know that. It's almost like you need to go to an AA, a Gamblers Anonymous meeting, which they do have those. I mean, a Gamers Anonymous.
8: This situation?
0: Yes, they do. There's a Gamers Anonymous group. When I put you on hold, I'm going to give you some information about it.
8: Okay.
0: Because, see, what they're doing right now with these various games is that, they are programming them just like as if you were gambling or if it was alcohol, because it's hitting certain buttons and certain levels inside of you that is debilitating you from having a full and fulfilling life. And, sitting there on your iPhone all day, I'm sorry, that's not full. That's not fulfilling. That is not what's intended for you. I mean, go to church, go to temple, put your life out there so that you can help other people, so that you're not sitting back. And also, if you're sitting there all day, you're not getting any exercise. You're not putting this body to use, and a body at rest will stay at rest. So if you're listening right now, I'm going to put some information in our newsletter, which will be available on the website. And Rocky, you hang on so this way I can get your contact information. And thank you for being so brutally honest with us here on the show. I'm sure that wasn't easy, but I will help you. I promise. Stay right where you are.
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0: 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There was his name, his address, his handwriting, his signature. Even now, as I'm just saying that, I have chicken skin because it was, you know what I'm talking about. It's like you see your parents' handwriting, you're like, wow, that's really something. Well, you can do the same. Go to the National Archives. You just need your vet's name, birth, branch, birth date or death date. Fold 3 is the gold standard. You get a free 7-day trial, then $10 a month. There's also StoryCorps Military Voices and Veterans History Project at the Library of Congress that you might want to check out. We have links to all these over on the website right now at commando.com. That's KOMANDO.
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22: The discussions continuing. I'm Paul Stevens, Fox News. Talks and negotiations with Iran continuing, with the U.S. and Iran struggling to come to an agreement on Iran's nuclear weapons.
23: A delegation from Pakistan is now in Iran, which includes the country's army chief. They're meeting with the Iranian foreign minister and the speaker of parliament as Pakistan works to hammer out a ceasefire deal between the two sides. Marco Rubio, who just landed in India after NATO meetings in Sweden, says there needs to be a plan be if Washington and Tehran can't agree on a deal. Rubio says Tehran cannot control or monetize the freedom of navigation, and they can't have a nuclear weapon. Back here in the UAE, one official who spoke out recently said he thinks there's a 50-50 chance that Iran and the U.S. can get a deal. His concern lies within the fact that Iran, according to him, has a history of overplaying the cards they are dealt.
22: And that's Fox's Jeff Paul in Dubai. Director of National Intelligence Tulsi Gabbard stepping down amid her husband's cancer diagnosis.
1: The Director of National Intelligence Tulsi Gabbard, who oversees 18 agencies that keep the most important secrets in government, will leave her post on June 30th to help her husband as he fights an aggressive and rare form of bone cancer. She made the announcement after informing the president, according to reporting from Fox Digital. Gabbard posted a copy of the letter that she wrote to President Trump. Speaking of her husband, she said he faces major challenges in the coming weeks and months at this time. I must step away from public service to be by his side and fully support him through this battle. Trump responded, Tulsi has done an incredible job and we will miss her. Gabbard is the fourth Trump cabinet official to leave during the president's second term in office.
22: And that's Fox's David Spunt. 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
11: As a boater, this is something that I never would have tried. I want you to imagine this, is that you have this stainless steel refrigerator. I'm talking about a Cybertruck. Just rolling down a boat ramp in Texas at 8 o'clock at night. Okay, that was Grapevine Lake. Police say that a guy drove a Cybertruck into the water. Why? Because he wanted to use Tesla's wade mode. Okay. Yeah, it does have a wade mode, the Cybertruck. But the depth is about 32 inches. And if you are on a soft lake bottom, you will sink. Just saying. And guess what? Water damage is not covered by the warranty. The truck actually died. It took on water. Rescue crews had to get it out of the lake. Man, think about this. Talk about a nervous wreck. Oh, that's a good one. On that happy note, welcome, ladies and gentlemen, boys and girls, to this. It's the nation's best, biggest, award-winning show, the awesomest show about all things digital. And I am, of course, America's digital goddess, Kim Komando, here with you once again. And just a reminder is that you can find us on over 430 top stations from coast to coast. And we're also available as a podcast. So wherever you get your podcast, just search for Komando with a K, of course. And here's one thing that I really want you to do. I want you to go to youtube.com/Kim Komando and hit that big old subscribe button and join over 130,000 folks who are getting our shows on video and also our shorts and good things like that. 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And a huge salute goes out to all of our brave men and women who are tuning in on the American Forces Network Radio. I just love it. Over 375,000 servicemen and women tuning in on 175 different countries on the American Forces Radio. I just really like that. And just a reminder is that you can schedule your spot to join me here on the show by heading over to komando.com. That's K-O-M-A-N-D-O.com. There's a link in the upper right-hand corner that's Ask Him. Just fill that out. and then give us your question. I do read every single note that you send, but we'd love to have you join us here on the show, and you can do that right now at 1-844-COMMANDO. That's 1-844-KOMMANDO. 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Alrighty, every single day, doesn't matter, weekends, weekdays, national holidays, vacations, is that I make sure that I know exactly what's happening in the tech space. And we're going to start with one story that I read in the Daily Mail this past week. And I know that so many of you are interested in it because, well, it's a story that has popped up because of all the UFO files that have been declassified. Well, the Daily Mail wrote about Dr. Hal Puthoff. He's a physicist, electrical engineer who worked, they say, on UFO research programs in the 1970s and 80s. Now, I don't know about you, but I've always wondered if there were UFOs. And I've always thought to myself, you know, how narcissistic of us to think like we're the only thing that exists in the universe. Now, this former CIA scientist and a whole bunch of other folks, they say that they have recovered crashed UFOs, and they have at least 4 separate types of life. Okay. And they've been able to use artificial intelligence to go through all these files and to put things together where maybe humans wouldn't see the correlation. And so this other physicist, Dr. Eric Davis, they've come up with, he was working on top secret Pentagon projects. And they have come up with what they say are 4 separate types of life. Now, think about this. Number one, you have the grays. And if you're watching us on YouTube, we're going to be showing you a picture here so you can take a look at it. The grays are the classic 4 or 5 foot tall creature with big heads and these enormous almond-shaped black eyes. You know, you've seen them. Then you've got Nordics. The Nordics are tall humans that look like they just came from Scandinavia. They have blonde hair and blue eyes and fair skin. The reptilians, we've always seen those. They're those. They look like serpents, but they walk like humans. And then there's the insectoids. Oh, these are the ones that I don't want anything near me. It's like these giant insects with multiple limbs and antennas and exoskeletons. Not one of these look friendly to me at all. Wait, but the one that scares me the most, the one that really scares me the most is that huge mantis. Yikes. Oh, I have a joke I got to tell you about because that's really scary stuff. 2 aliens are observing Earth from orbit. The first one says, you know, the dominant life forms have developed satellite-based nuclear weapons. And the second asks, are they an emerging intelligence? And the first one says, I don't think so. They're aiming this at themselves. Oh, it's true. All right, let's come back down to something here on Earth. And I just got back from, 4 or 5 days in Cabo San Lucas. And wow, what a great time I had. And I actually found myself purposefully leaving my phone in the room. And as it turns out, I'm not alone. Analog travel is officially one of the fastest growing getaway trends. We're talking about no cell phones, printed maps. Tour companies are offering fully offline itineraries because they say the demand has doubled over the last 2 years. And it makes sense. We're just exhausted by tech. We're tired of the noise. and we're just burned out. Now, one of the things that somebody does recommend in this story is they said to put the phone in the hotel safe. Download maps first. Tell someone your itinerary. But I really believe that within, the next 3 years, is that having a tech-free experience is going to be kind of like going to the spa. I mean, this way you're just disconnected, and it really gives you time. I don't know when's the last time you did that, because we're just, all of us are just so immersed in technology. But when was the last time you fully said, I am not going to touch technology, my phone, I'm going to leave my smartwatch off, and I'm going to do that for an hour, maybe 2 hours. Well, I did it for 3 hours, and it was so refreshing. I was in such a great mood when I came back to the room, and Ian's like, Mom, you look fabulous. I'm like, yes, I didn't have to, I wasn't scrolling or doing anything. He's like, what were you doing? I'm like, I was just sitting. I was just sitting there looking at how beautiful the ocean is, how blessed I am that I was able to come on vacation with you. All right, Google this past week, they always have their annual events, all these tech companies. Here's what they have coming on tap. Google Search, they say it's got the biggest upgrade in 30 years, just about when it was developed. You can attach files and videos to your search. You can ask follow-up questions like you're having a conversation. AI agents will monitor the web around the clock and send you some updates. There's also Gemini Spark. I haven't tried any of these yet. It's a 24/7 personal agent that can book restaurant reservations, plan your schedule, basically like having a personal assistant. And even when you close your laptop, it says that it's going to keep working. Google Docs will now turn rambling voice memos into polished documents. I can use that. Ask YouTube finds the exact moment inside any video that will answer your question. So, you know, you're not going to have to sit there and like, hey guys, I know a lot of you are wondering about my skin routine. No, you can just go right to the answer. Google announced smart glasses with Gemini built in. This is really something. Cameras for visual AI assistants, live language translations, and they don't look geeky either. Well, I shouldn't say, they don't look that geeky either. Warby Parker and General Monster are making the frames. They come in the fall. Universal Cart now lets AI shop across multiple stores and buy things across third-party apps. I don't know who goes to multiple stores anymore. It seems like we're all hanging on Amazon. And finally, this I need to pass along because it's happened to me so many times, and I'm sure it's happened to you, and it's like, it is not you. You are not alone. CBS News investigation found that Uber, Lyft, and DoorDash accounts are being bought and rented online without any ID required. One seller's pitch, if you don't have a license, not a problem. Okay, wow. Now, just keep in mind that the real account holder passed background checks. The stranger behind the wheel won't. They might not have a license, no background check, zero accountability. And you want to check the driver's name and photo before you ever get in the car. You know, and one of the things that I've done depends upon how your house is set up. But if you can avoid having somebody who's delivering something to your house, say from Instacart or Postmates or whatever it may be, and you don't want them to have access to the front doors, figure out a way that you can, you know, maybe put a barrier between you and that front door. We haven't heard, you know, too many instances of somebody breaking in, but we have heard instances where, you know, maybe they might target you later. So you just want to always be on the safe side. Let's talk about Incogni. Have you ever Googled yourself, typed your name into ChatGPT? What comes back should scare you, because I don't know if you know this, but there was this Israeli researcher, and also happened to somebody here in the United States, and then the MIT review article, or MIT wrote a whole article about this, is that now people are going into AI chatbots and they're asking for phone numbers, and they're actually getting people's personal cell phone numbers. And how did that happen? Well, because when they were figuring out how to train AI, is that they bought data from data brokers. And when they scraped the data broker sites, that all became part of the AI training model. I know, it's nuts. And so there's so much that's going on right now. But if you do Google yourself and you start going into AI, you may be surprised at what's available about you. You can maybe find social security numbers, health records, financial industry. You see, data brokers collect and sell your personal info, which fuels something called a shadow score. It's like a secret credit score for your digital life. And companies use it to kind of judge you if you're a VIP or a problem child. Now, I use Incogni. I have for years. I love it. I recommend it. It works behind the scenes to track down where your data is exposed. It submits removal requests on your behalf. And then it keeps making sure that you're not going to get put on these lists as well. Right now, over 2,800 data removal requests from me. And I love this sound of silence that I get. That's right. My phone does not ring. I don't get spammy texts. I don't get spammy phone calls. Why? Because they can't scam you if they can't find you. Okay. And they can't spam you if you don't exist. So if you're out of the data broker sites, oh, heaven, let me tell you. Go to privacykim.com. Right now you get my exclusive deal. 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All right, let me tell you, we got a lot of great phone calls coming up and some tips, tricks, and secrets. And the AI tool of the week that you're going to love me for, oh, you well, here on the Kim Komando Show. You want to get outside, take the hike, keep up with the people you love, move through your day without thinking twice about it. 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
2: 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Currently along our beaches from Little River Inlet down to Merle's Inlet and 20 nautical miles out, the winds are out of the south at 5 to 10 knots, and we've got seas around 2 to 3 feet. 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
11: All right. It's wedding season. You know what that means. Yeah. Time to open your checkbook, right? Well, Jenny Diaz is getting married, but instead of walking into a bridal boutique and walking out 15 grand lighter, she grabbed ChatGPT. She fed it pictures of her dream dress. And then she flew to Vietnam to have it custom made from scratch. And joining us to tell us the whole story is Jenny herself. Welcome. Wow. So that's really an amazing story. So what gave you this idea?
13: So, yes. Yeah, so I was on TikTok one day and I really wanted this my dream dress, but the dream dress was $15,000. And I just don't think it's worth paying that amount of money. That's almost like a down payment on a house for a wedding dress that I'm only going to wear for, I don't know, 2 to 3 hours. So right. I'm like, yeah, no. So I went on TikTok and I saw a girl that said that she flew to Vietnam and found a wedding dressmaker that can make her dress for, I think she said $500 for hers. And I was like, okay, I need to look into this ASAP.
11: And so you went to ChatGPT, you put the design together, you found the person in Vietnam. How much did the dress cost you?
13: So the dream dress was $15K, but they quoted me $2,500.
11: And then did you go to Vietnam for a fitting?
13: I didn't. Everything's going to be virtually because if I would have went to Vietnam, then it probably would have ended up costing all this amount of money. But they were able to, like, really communicate with me in English, and I was able to use ChatGPT to really show them exactly what I meant.
11: And then I heard, how do you have 20 bridesmaids? Wow.
13: Oh, my God. Yes. I mean, and that ended up with, like...
11: I mean, what's the matter? You can't say no? I mean, come on.
13: Exactly. I really couldn't. It's one of those things where we're all a group of friends. If I would have said yes to this girl and not yes to this girl, it would have been a problem. And so it's like, I just see it as I'm super lucky to have so much love around me.
11: That is true. And then, so what about their dresses?
13: So their dresses, they got to figure it out themselves. I don't know. But yeah, I just told them the color and figure it out yourself.
11: And so did you get the dress?
13: I haven't got it yet. I do my measurements this August because I wanted to lose a few pounds before, you know, doing the whole measurement fittings. But I do it this August virtually, and then I should have the dress by December.
11: Has it been difficult to communicate with them?
13: Well, honestly, when I was reading the comments on TikTok, they said that even if you think you communicated well with them, you weren't clear enough, and that's when the whole ChatGPT came into my mind. And it's like, maybe it's better for me to show them more than I can explain to them.
11: Oh, yeah, that's true. That is true. You know, wedding dresses are kind of like it's a difficult choice, isn't it?
13: Definitely difficult.
11: You know, but I'll tell you, this is a quick story, is that it was like probably like 3 weeks before I got married, is that a friend of mine, Lisa, she called me. She's like, Kim, you need to get a wedding dress. And I work all the time, right? And I'm like, yeah, I'll do that next weekend. And so next weekend comes. We go to like all these different stores, and I can't find the right one. And so she says to me, I'll be right back. So she goes home and she comes back, and her wedding dress was in one of those boxes, you know, like hermetically sealed boxes.
13: Mm-hmm.
11: And she opens it up and she says, here, put it on. And it fit me like a glove, right?
13: Mm.
11: And let me tell you something. She had a private fitting with Vera Wang. Okay.
13: Oh my God.
11: Okay. This cost a gazillion dollars. Okay. And so then she gives me her shoes and she gives me her purse. And then I go off to Hawaii, I get married. And then I go back and I get the dress all dry cleaned for her. Okay. Put it back in, you know, the box, the whole thing. And then like my mom and I are sitting around. She's like, you know, you ought to buy that dress. You ought to, you know, because maybe someday you'll have a little girl, or maybe one of your nieces will want to wear it. You should call Lisa. So I call Lisa. I said, Lisa, you know, I want to buy that dress from you. And she's like, oh God. She said, I wish you would have called me sooner, because I was running out of space here in the apartment, and I took it to Goodwill. I'm like, what? So I called Goodwill up and I'm like, do you have the dress? They're like, we just sold it for $20. I'm like, a Vera Wang original wedding dress. Can you believe that? That is just, every time I think about that, that's just wild that somebody went to Goodwill. I mean, I don't know how much she paid for this dress. I think, you know, my guess, this dress had to be at least 50 grand. I would say at least $50,000. I mean, because, you know, it's a one-on-one. It's a one-of-a-kind. And she obviously was marrying very well, too, at that point. So, crazy. 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
3: News, I'm Daria Olbinger. Secretary of State Marco Rubio is in India.
4: 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We've expanded commercial ties now with more than $20 billion in investments.
3: The secretary met with India's prime minister to discuss cooperation across a number of areas. Are we really alone?
5: I now have 1 hour and 21 minutes. And I am observing John's fireflies drifting away from me.
3: The White House releasing new audio and video about unidentified aerial phenomena, the stuff we used to call UFOs. They include the clip you just heard from a Mercury astronaut who says he saw fireflies in space. 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
1: 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I don't know if you've ever heard about this, but, you know, every color laser printer, it has secret dots that will tie it back to that particular printer. You see, hidden on every page are these tiny yellow dots, and it's invisible to the naked eye. But you hold a blue LED flashlight over any printout in a dim room, and this grid will appear. Now, those dots encode the printer's serial number, the date, the exact time that you printed, down to the minute. Now, the Secret Service actually asked manufacturers to build this in during the 80s to catch counterfeiters. And it worked. It helped catch an NSA contractor who actually leaked a classified document. So you might be wondering, well, wow, this is really frightening. What can I do about it? Inkjet printers, they don't have those type of dots. And if you're wondering if your particular make and model of a printer is doing this, go to EFF.org. That's the Electronic Frontier Foundation. They have a whole way that you can search a database over at EFF.org. Dennis in Louisville, Kentucky, welcome aboard. Hi there, Dennis.
16: You know, it is an honor to be in the presence of a goddess. Your Highness, your goddess.
1: Thank you. I mean,
16: you're quite welcome.
1: Okay, would everybody here in the studio please note the way that Dennis has addressed

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1: Turned into a commando groupie. Your email is the first thing I read every morning with coffee, and I'm always looking for, you know, a little tech trinket, you know, that you mm-hmm. have that I can use. And I actually have created a file. When there's something I can use or think I need to use, I'll copy it and paste it into my note folder on my phone.
2: Oh, nice.
1: And I think last thing, time I checked, I had like 260, and I've also got like 30 or 40 your corny jokes.
2: Okay, good.
1: yeah, every once in a while I can use one of those. But the thing I wanted to relate to you, about a year and a half or so ago, a friend of mine had a stroke, and he ended up coming to live with me. And, you know, long story short, I became his power of attorney just to do things that he couldn't do. Then he moved back to Mexico. Well, before he left, we went to one of the major tax preparation services here in town and to do his taxes. Mm-hmm. Well, you know, they just gave us a folder and we put it up on the shelf. When I went in to took it to my CPA this year, he opened it up, and all that was in there was little advertisements. Well, look what we can do for you next year.
2: Oh.
1: You know, no prior year tax return or anything.
2: That's weird.
1: So we tried to, this was like on a Monday.
2: Okay.
1: And we tried to call him. Nobody answered the phone. We tried to get on the website and, you know, couldn't do anything. And the 1-800 number kept routing me back to the offices around me that wouldn't answer their phone. You had a little tip. So you put on there, if you're having trouble getting hold of the company, just go on their webpage and leave a comment. So I went on their Facebook page and I left a little snarky comment, okay, you know, about this is a lovely way to do business. And it wasn't 60 seconds that they responded to me.
2: Nice.
1: Now, I don't know if it's AI. I don't know if you can teach AI, you know, empathy or not, but it's very understanding.
2: Yes. You know what, Dennis, you can. And they're using what's...
1: Can you? Well,
2: yes.
1: If they did it well, because they gave me another phone number to call. You know, they apologized, and they said, we want to tell them when they answer it, you want to escalate it up to a higher level. And probably within 45 minutes, I had what I needed to have, you know, just the adjusted gross income that I've been fighting all week and just blowing their phone up to no avail. So I can't tell you what a relief that was, you know, that's a little, another one of your little tech trinkets that I was able to use. And, you know, you're awesome and I appreciate it.
2: Oh, you're so sweet, Dennis. Thanks for taking time to tell the story. Because, you know, so often we get so frustrated by AI or war companies and they just don't want to do what they want to do. And if you're ever wondering, like, how to get around an AI chatbot with a company that you may be in a dispute with, one of the secret phrases that you can say is not, you know, human or representative. Sometimes those work. But you want to say, I'm returning your call. And then the chatbot will be like, what? I never heard that before. Or I want to cancel. Ooh, yes, yes. Cancel is always a bad thing because, you know, it's always easier and it's cheaper to keep a current customer than go find a new one. Dennis, I'm so glad that tip worked out for you. Let's change gears just a little bit. You know that glow that you see on people who just seem to radiate health? 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
2: 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How long has it been since you actually looked at a

0: PowerPoint presentation. I had somebody send me one the other day, and I was like, oh, God, it still looks like it's 2003 on a Dell. Here in the digital age and in the AI age is that we always pick a tool of the week. And this week it's Gamma. It's G-A-M-M-A. If you are looking to create a presentation, whether it's for your business, your club, the church, or whatever it may be, that would, with Gamma, you throw a prompt at it, a PDF, or even a PowerPoint, it turns it into a clean visual presentation. It will build the slides, pick the layout, add images. You're not going to be fighting a whole bunch of fonts, no text box that teleports into the next universe, and you're like, where is that thing? I don't know where I'm supposed to be typing. Again, it's called Gamma. It's free. For 10 slides. You might need more if you want to pay for it. Or you might have to pay for it, pardon me, if you need more. So in case you need the link for that, just head over to commando.com. That's KOMANDO.com and look for our tool of the week. Hey, sit right back and stay right where you are. We have more of the show coming right up. There's only one thing that seems to be growing faster than AI, and I think you'll be surprised to discover what it is. I'm Kim Commando for NetSuite. 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So what could be growing faster than AI? It's Americans' distrust and fear of it. And it's showing up in the most unexpected places, like last Friday, when Eric Schmidt, Google's former CEO, was delivering a commencement address at the University of Arizona. It was met with a large chorus of boos as he talked about AI's transformation of the world that's happening faster than anyone realizes. Data center construction is being blocked left and right. One town in Missouri voted out of office all four council members who supported a data center. And don't forget the Molotov cocktail thrown at the home of the founder of ChatGPT. Americans are being told that AI will make their lives better. So far, most just aren't buying it. And if this hits home and you are afraid of AI, make sure that you do sign up for my free newsletter. It'll help you out. 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
0: 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All right. I ran across this story and I thought, we're going to switch gears right here too. And I thought, we really need to talk about this on here on the big show. A very, very smart woman by the name of Maria Lungu is a postdoctoral researcher. the University of Virginia. She studies what happens when AI gets it wrong. And we all know about AI hallucinations, but that's not what we're talking about here. We're talking about when they get it wrong inside the criminal justice system. And joining us right now is Maria herself. Maria, thank you for being here, number one.
3: Thank you so much for having me, Kim.
0: What is, walk us through the chain of decisions between like AI flags someone and then suddenly that person is in handcuffs.
3: So, Kim, there are different things that happen and there are different systems that are used within the criminal justice system, but also within other areas such as education, within these schools. And so I think what the first thing that I'd like to talk about is being quite specific about this, the certain system that's being used. And so when I talk about this in my article in The Conversation, we're specifically looking at some of the surveillance technology that's used. And there are AI capabilities that are connected to that surveillance technology.
0: So is it the 17-year-old kid in Baltimore that we're talking about that was held at gunpoint because there was Doritos in his backpack?
3: Absolutely. So he's on campus. This surveillance technology flags him as having had a gun on him. Security actually canceled that flag because they had determined that there wasn't an issue, but there was an administrator within the school who had escalated that alert that they got from the software. That actually triggered the response from the police who came on campus, and then that escalation happened.
0: That when I remember reading that story, Maria, I was like, how frightening that must have been, right?
3: Absolutely. And not on both sides, there was frustration, right? So you have Taki Allen, who's a teenager, who's having all of this happen to him in front of his friends, where he should feel safe on campus. Mm-hmm. Then you have your police officers who are experiencing this, who see that it's a bag of crisps and who are quite frustrated with actually being called there for something that was an incorrect
0: yes.
3: assumption.
0: So, they have better things to do, right? You know, than,
3: exactly.
0: Yeah. Talk to us about this. You also mentioned the Tennessee grandmother. I was fascinated by this.
3: Yeah, so what happened in her case, and actually not much is being spoken about this because there's some litigation that's happening right now, but there was a fraudulent credit card action that was happening. And she, facial recognition technology had alerted the officials and police officers that a certain person had been using this card fraudulently. Okay. So when that facial recognition technology was used, it gave a picture of someone and attached that picture to that grandmother who had had no interaction in that state, who hadn't been to that state from to the best of our knowledge. And she was connected to that fraud and she was arrested and she was in jail for some time. It's 5 months in jail.
0: Oh my gosh.
3: If I remember correctly. Yeah. All because this facial recognition software had incorrectly connected her to fraud crimes in North Dakota.
0: She's like, I'm in Tennessee. Never even been to North Dakota. I don't even know where it is. Gosh.
3: With her grandkids.
0: Gosh. Mm. So what do we do about this?
3: So there are a couple of things. So in my research at the University of Virginia, I've been speaking to a number of police chiefs about what this looks like in practice, right? And so one of the things that I came across is the fact that there aren't specific policies within these police agencies that relate to specific AI technologies, right? So they might have an overarching technology policy and AI kind of falls under it, but there's nothing specifically in place. No protocols that are in place, you know, sort of things are introduced and people are sort of feeling their way iteratively through and seeing what's happening. So firstly, policies that are in place to determine how, why, and where this technology will be used is a must.
0: Well, it's all so new, right? I mean,
3: right.
0: And we're all moving so quickly and we have to because it's requiring us to move so quickly. So, mm-hmm. So what do you do if, in the case of the Tennessee woman, that what if you find that you are wrongfully accused of something? What's your first step? You're like, you know, do you immediately just go get an attorney, or is there something something else that you have any recourse for? Is there anything built into these systems that you can say, compare it against XYZ and then get back to me?
3: You know, a lot of these systems that are in place claim to make changes to their system, but obviously this is only happening after the fact, right? Like something like what happens in Tennessee happens, and then these systems are changing and they're telling you, we're putting all of this in place so that we can fix these systems and make them, you know, true and the best, that we can use them in the best possible way. So what the Tennessee grandmother, and what I understand she's doing right now, is she's going the litigation route, because of course everything happens after the fact, but somebody has to be held liable for what has happened
0: in
3: the past.
0: Five months, right? I mean,
3: absolutely. Yeah. So that's what tends to happen. And then of course there is the push, the public push, to have these conversations out loud in public, in forums, go to your police agencies when they host events, when there are town halls, have your voice heard about what you will accept and won't accept within your community, and ask questions about transparency and ask how you can give your input about these tools that are being used. There are open forums that are happening. It's really up to us to know where they are and go to them and have our voice heard.
0: So, and that's all good intel, Maria. Is there like the most popular tool that the law enforcement's using right now?
3: Well, there are a couple that they use, right? But I wouldn't be able to say what's the most popular tool. There, you know, a number of agencies, but you might break them up into three different parts. So you might have predictive tools, you might have your surveillance tools, and then you might have your social media, where some of the tools that they're using online. When you think about these predictive tools, that's your hot spotting, which is where they sort of use historic data to decide where they need to place different officers based on where crime might occur.
0: Yeah.
3: Or they might use some of that data to decide who might commit a crime or who might be a victim of crime, and then give them some type of resources, or again, use their resources closer to that area. So there are different types there. And then there's all of this surveillance that's out there. You know, every time I turn around, there's a new camera.
0: Oh, there's a camera. Yeah, there's always cameras. There's cameras all over. Yeah. Have you seen the new ones that they're putting up in China?
3: I have not.
0: That they're on the light posts, is that there's a box. And inside the box is a small drone. And all this is being powered by artificial intelligence. And so let's say you run a light and you're still in the yellow. Well, the drone and the AI and everything that's going on says, well, you know, that was closer to a red light. And so this drone pops out of this box, goes over to you in the car, goes down, snaps your picture, snaps a full 360 of the car, and then collects all that data, and then goes back, and then before you know it, you've got a ticket for speeding through a red light. Gosh.
3: And I tell you what, Kim, that's over there in China. Few months, you'll look up when you're walking around in your street, you will see those same technologies up there somewhere, because you walk around Bourbon Street in New Orleans, you look up, you see all those cameras all over. Sometimes we don't even notice them, but they're there. And everything's, like you said, advancing. Everyone wants to be part of this innovative push. And so we're going to see some of those things happening. But what we haven't seen is the policies in place
0: and that
3: regulate that.
0: And that's really where we're at right now, is that we need to personally be involved in these privacies. But because you're right. And that's a good point, Maria. I mean, everywhere you look, there's a camera. Every single place. It's, oh, man, it's something. I got to tell you about something scary that's happening with your browser and how you could be tricked. It's a scam that's spreading like wildfire right now. And I'll tell you all about it here on the Kim Komando Show.
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0: Okay, you gotta be on your A game right now, because this ever happens to you, I have the fix. So your browser goes full screen, the exit button disappears, and suddenly this fake virus warning just pops up and it's yelling at you like a virus in the movies. This is a recent scareware attack that's spreading across the country. 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
12: Continue. I'm Daria Albinger. The war in Iran has been going on for nearly 3 months. Negotiators are still trying to reach an agreement to end it, but the parties are far apart on a number of things.
13: A delegation from Pakistan is now in Iran, which includes the country's army chief. They're meeting with the Iranian foreign minister and the Speaker of Parliament as Pakistan works to hammer out a ceasefire deal between the two sides. Marco Rubio, who just landed in India after NATO meetings in Sweden, says there needs to be a plan B if Washington and Tehran can't agree on a deal. Rubio says Tehran cannot control or monetize the freedom of navigation, and they can't have a nuclear weapon. Back here in the UAE, one official who spoke out recently said he thinks there's a 50-50 chance that Iran and the U.S. can get a deal. His concern lies within the fact that Iran, according to him, has a history of overplaying the cards they are dealt.
12: That's Fox's Jeff Paul. There's a new head of the Federal Reserve. Kevin Warsh was sworn in yesterday as the 17th chair of the nation's central bank.
14: And it was a who's who in that ceremony. Warsh sworn in by Justice Clarence Thomas, Scott Bessent, and Kevin Hassett were both in the room. Hassett, of course, was a front runner for the job at one point. Another finalist for the spot, Federal Reserve Governor Christopher Waller, made comments shortly before that ceremony saying it would be, quote, crazy for the Fed to contemplate cuts in the near future. Central bankers say some policy firming might be appropriate if inflation persistently stays above that 2% target rate. Warsh begins his first term as the conflict in Iran puts upward pressure on prices. In the past, Warsh has argued for reshaping the Fed and shrinking its footprint.
12: That's Connor Hansen of the Fox Business Channel. Warsh is jumping right into things with his first policy meeting in mid-June. America's listening to Fox News.
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3: Maybe because I love broadcasting. 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I was like, no. I love radio. So when I saw this experiment that they did the other day with 4 AI chatbots, Claude, ChatGPT, Gemini, and Grok, they wanted to see if they could actually run a radio station and make it profitable too, by the way. So they gave them all $20 each. And here's what happened. Claude said, after a while, I quit. I'm not doing this. Running something 24/7 like a radio station, he actually used the word inhumane. Let's see. Gemini cheerfully paired a cyclone news alert that killed 500,000 people with pit bulls Timber. Ooh, yikes. Grok hallucinated fake sponsor deals and issued the same weather report every 3 minutes. And ChatGPT, it was just boring. It was just horrible. So 4 AIs, 0 hits. Looks like AI radio is really reinforcing those stereotypes. Oh, ho, ho. Hey, on that happy note, welcome, ladies and gentlemen. It's so good to see you here. 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You know, every single day, you know the drill, I make sure that I know exactly what's happening in the tech world so I can tell you what's going on, so you can be the smartest person at the dinner table. Well, here are some things that you need to know. And the first thing I'm going to tell you about, I think, is just pure genius. Really, just pure genius. The U.S. Air Force has a plan to give decommissioned offshore oil rigs a second life. Listen to this. Instead of just rusting out, they are going to become rocket booster landing pads for Space Force and companies like SpaceX and Blue Origin. They're calling it Project Abel Baker. It's way cheaper than building these things from scratch. And the rigs get reinforced to handle rocket, plume, vibration, precision landings. SpaceX currently uses purposely built drone ships for this. This is the most sensible government idea I've seen in so many years. So within a decade, these rocket highways are going to stretch from the Gulf to the open ocean. The launch cadence at that point will be unlike anything that we've seen. You know, I don't want to be crude, but this is a pretty refined idea. Oh, yeah, that was a good one. Next on our list is I want you to just be aware of this. It doesn't mean that you need to freak out. Just something that I want you to keep in the back of your mind when you're using your favorite AI chatbot. Because imagine this chatbot therapy session that you had getting read back to you by the opposing counsel. All of it. What? Yes. All these discussions that people are having with AI are now becoming evidence in a lawsuit, a divorce, investigation, employment fights, criminal cases. Not because AI is listening like this super tiny NSA agent. It's worse. You actually typed this stuff. The company stores it. A lawyer will ask for it, and boom, there goes your little chatbot confidant, okay? So think about everything that you are putting into your favorite AI chatbot, and just think, what if I had to look at that in a courtroom? How would that make me feel? Now, of course, there are workarounds. Whenever possible, you want to turn off history and training. You want to use temporary chats. You want to delete old sensitive ones. You can ask your lawyer first. If you're not sure how to do this, guess what? You can ask your chatbot for the steps. Let's see. Samsung is copying Apple again. Happens all the time. Samsung's working on the Galaxy S27 Pro launching early next year. It's going to basically be the Ultra, but without the stylus. Doesn't that sound like the iPhone Pro? Here's the catch. They promised us this last year as far as Samsung. It never showed up. And meanwhile, here's what's going on with your phone calls and Zillow and Craigslist, is that if you have a for sale by owner, this is really nasty, is that you may be getting a phone call from somebody. It's just a scammer. And the scammer is going to say something like, do you take Section 8 vouchers? And you're like, no. Okay. What is that? If you say no, that they're going to threaten a housing discrimination lawsuit. In 19 states, refusing voucher holders can violate source of income rules. So the scam is enough legal perfume just to stink up your entire afternoon. So you want to say yes. You want to hang up and document it. Don't audition for court TV, whatever you do. You know, somewhere losers wearing pajamas, threatening litigation and going, yeah, mom, I'm having a lucrative real estate career right now. I can totally relate to this one. I don't know about you. Scientists put cyclists on bikes and compared silence with self-selected music, not what the gym speakers coughed up. The riders went nearly 20% longer with their own songs. They didn't feel like they were working harder. So the secret's not the tempo. It's caring about the songs enough so that you forget when your legs are actually screaming at you. Okay. I can totally relate to this, you know, because, you know, when you're in the vibe and you are running and you are exercising, whatever it may be, and it's your music, it's your era, it's your decade, whatever it is that it really does make a difference. Like on my Peloton, my niece called me and she's like, God, you were really crushing that run the other day, because I was going really fast. And she's like, what was it about the run? And I was like, it was the 90s playlist. Totally. That was it for me. All right. So the next time you go to the airport and you need some help, you're wondering, like, where's the gate? Where do I go for TSA? Where's the nearest bathroom? Whatever it may be. Where's baggage claim? Is that no longer are you going to have those handy volunteers. This is not going to happen overnight. It's going to happen, though, in the future. And we love those volunteers. They're so nice, right? Wherever you go in the airport, I mean, they are also helping people who are afraid to fly. But now many airports, Miami was one of the first ones. Now they have the holograms. LaGuardia just had one that popped up. Her name's Bridget. She holds actual conversations. She answers questions back in real time. It's this AI, of course. It's not pre-recorded. Apparently, passengers are doing double takes and like, what's going on with this? Isn't that something? Bridget is not replacing human workers. They say she's just working during peak hours. But that's what they always say right before all the humans are gone. Speaking of travel, Southwest is now banning robots from flights. I never thought I'd say that my entire life. Let's see. The guy by the name of Aaron, and I am going to totally mispronounce his last name. Let me just tell you. Here's how it's spelled. M-E-H-D-I-Z-A-D-E-H. Okay, so how would you say that? Medizade. That sounds like right. If it's not, I'm sorry, Aaron. Bought a standard passenger seat on a Southwest flight from Las Vegas to Dallas for Stewie. Stewie's a 3.5-foot humanoid robot. He actually owns a store where they rent these humanoid for type of events. Anyway, Stewie got a window seat. Passengers were snapping selfies and pics and all kinds of stuff. 2 days later, Southwest says, nope, all human-like or animal-like robots in the cabin or checked baggage are no-go, regardless of the size or the purpose. Why? Because of the lithium-ion batteries on the inside. Isn't that something? And Stewie, you know, you don't have to worry about sitting behind him because he definitely did not recline his seat. It's like, whoa, no, Stewie, you just sit straight up just like that. How strange a world that we are living in where we're like on a plane with robots. Hi, you know what? Do you mind if I take your window seat? You can't see anyway. Just saying. Here's something they don't teach in school. Until the 1990s, the U.S. government classified encryption as munitions. That's right. Literally, it was on the same restricted list as firearms and explosives. And they weren't wrong. Encryption is a weapon. It's just one that protects you instead of targeting other people. Every time you go online without a VPN, let me tell you, you're just leaving this digital front door so wide open. 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
3: 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All right. I saw this story in the New York Post, and I was like, this is really something. Because imagine that you're a guy who lives in a rural community, Linden, California, a spot that Google Maps just flat out refuses to navigate correctly. And after years of drivers just pulling into the wrong driveway, you're saying, like, I have had enough. I've had it up to here, okay? And I'm going to fix it. And joining us right now is Tom. Hello there, Tom.
10: So, hey, how's it going?
3: So how long did the wrong deliveries go on? Forever?
10: Yeah, ever since we moved here about 4 years ago.
3: And where'd you move from?
10: Tracy, California. Just another small town. Oh, another small town. Not too far from here.
3: Because I was thinking, like if you moved from L.A. to Linden, I would have been like, whoa, okay, what's going on? All right, so tell us how you fixed it. Because, well, you also have a drone company, which I think is also amazing, too.
10: Yeah, I own a company called Magical Light Shows. We do light shows for theme parks, and we have a drone fleet as well. So I woke up literally one morning after, I think, getting the wrong package again. And by the way, the story behind this is I remember recently a driver literally called me saying, hey, I'm from Amazon. I can't find your house. I'm giving up and I'm going home.
3: You're like, oh, thank you for that prime delivery.
10: Well, he called and said, wait, you're calling me to tell me that you gave up? Or do you want me to help you? Like, I can put on some lights, do something, you know, and after that, I'm like, okay, what's it going to take? So I woke up one morning, and I'm like, you know, I think I got an idea. I called my friend Larson. I called my friend Matt because they helped me put together the drone shows. I'm like, what are you doing tonight? let's go ahead and see if we can create this. So, yeah, that's how we created it. We basically created a drone show, if you will, telling you know, Amazon driver how to get to our house, because they always take the wrong driveway. We put notes in the Amazon, you know, description where you're allowed to. Mm-hmm. We contacted Google. This isn't like we're not trying all the stuff. It says our address on our driveway. You can't see it from the video we put up, but it's really, really clear. And I'm like, okay, let's just have fun with this. Honestly, it was more of a lighthearted solution to a real problem.
3: Okay, so you guys put on this drone show. And then mm-hmm. how did that information let the Amazon drivers know that this is where you need to go?
10: So basically, when they go to the wrong driveway, which they always do, in the sky it says, wrong driveway, back up. It's my neighbor Dennis who lives in that driveway, and it's this kind of ongoing joke that it happens every day. So then they back up. Then when they get to the right driveway, the lights up in the sky says, you know, there you go, keep going, because I do have a long driveway. And then after they get close, you know, I say, well, they drop off the packet, says, thank you. You know, actually, I think that's not right. I put a giant arrow in the sky, like literally like a 400-foot tall arrow that points to the house that says, over here. And then they drop it off, and then we said, thank you. So, yeah. I mean, and I used another drone in the sky, a video drone, to see where drivers are. So We live on a street where I'm like the last house on the street. So if you're driving down this street, you're coming to my house, basically. So we can actually see a mile away when a car is coming. So once we actually see the cars are coming, we can literally hit launch and the drones go up and actually run it.
3: God, that's so funny. So are you like at 100 for 100 right now?
10: 100 for 100 deliveries, or what are we talking about?
3: Yeah, 100% that you're getting your packages now.
10: Yeah, actually, my packages are being delivered correctly now. My neighbor, however, just had their package delivered to an empty field. I'm like, are you kidding me? So I don't know who they're sending out sometimes. I mean, some people are great, and some people know us, you know, they're great, but like sometimes for different delivery services, different days, they have different people who I just don't know what to deal with. But
3: I just love that. That is just such an innovative way for you to fix a problem. And
10: yeah, we forget if you can miss the 400-foot sign in the sky, well then you know I don't know what else to do.
3: There's only so much. Real quick, when you do a theme park drone show, how close can you get the drones next to each other?
10: Typically, we go about 5 feet as the closest, maybe six, but basically 5-6 feet.
3: And then how
10: so
3: do you...
10: When they're landing and taking off, they're even closer. Like our drones actually land and take off in the case, so they're inches away from each other when they're landing and taking off. But when they're up in the sky, on average, we try to keep about 6 feet. That way, in case there's a gust of wind, there's no collisions.
3: And then how many drones are in a light show? I know it depends upon how big the light show is, but on average...
10: Right. Typically, we run 210.
3: And then of course, you have to time all the battery life to that, too?
10: Yeah, we can get about 15 minutes in rough wind conditions, so that's our max that we plan.
3: And then what was the most fun drone show that you've ever done?
10: Probably the light show at my own house a few years back. We did one featuring Metallica, and it was pretty rad. So when Metallica saw it, they got pretty excited about it, too. So we also did another one for Call of Duty. Call of Duty hired us, and we took Christmas music, and all the music was made out of sounds from the video game. So it was like Jingle Bells, but with, like, you know, all the tools and weapons from the game. And then we did...
3: Nothing like the Christmas spirit.
10: Yeah. I think it's just the juxtaposition of something that doesn't fit, you know, that makes some of the fun of it. I mean, obviously, we love Christmas. We love, you know, what it is. But we also have fun with just like, you know, it'd be hilarious if we did this. So.
3: Well, it sounds like you're having great fun at what you're doing. 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Oh, yeah.
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14: News. I'm Carmen Roberts. Mediators are racing to put together the framework for a peace deal before the U.S. resumes military action against Iran.
15: One official here in the UAE says that he feels like there's a 50-50 chance of there being a deal.
14: Fox's Jeff Paul in Dubai. The family of NASCAR champion Kyle Busch says he died Thursday from complications related to severe pneumonia. Racing team owner Chip Ganassi tells Fox News that Busch was a great driver.
16: It's important to remember he was a father, he was a husband first before he was a racer.
14: The 41-year-old Busch was a husband and father of two. And the Justice Department confirms it scrubbed its website of news releases about January 6th defendants just days after announcing a $1.8 billion fund meant to compensate Trump allies. 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
3: 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You know, it occurred to me the other day that I didn't think that our family members knew how to do emergency SOS. And so I put it inside a group chat. And if you're not sure how to do this, you can actually try it just to make sure that you know how to use it if the event ever happens that you need it, that you're not sitting there going like, okay, now what do I do? Just real quick, on your iPhone, you're going to hold the side and volume button together. Just hold those two together. On Android, you're going to tap the power button 5 times. And what I want you to do is make sure that you teach the kids these steps. Again, on your iPhone, you're going to hold the side button, the volume button. And on Android, you're going to tap the power button 5 times. Let's see. Janine in Louisville, Kentucky. Hi there, Janine.
0: Hi. It's so good to talk to you in person. I have been reading the newsletter mostly and then sharing information with my friends. So we're all, you know, trying to keep everybody up to date.
3: Awesome. Well, thank you for that. I appreciate that. So I see stolen. All I have is 2 words. Stolen Facebook. So either you stole Facebook or somebody stole from you.
0: No. Somebody stole it from me, and it was quite a thing because instead of, they didn't like clone it, they actually stole it. And within like maybe an hour of them doing this, I got the notice.

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1: And she or they also wrote back, "Oh, fine, I'd love to give it back to you for $1,500. And if you don't pay me, I will sell it for $2,000 to somebody else."
2: And what did you say?
1: I didn't say anything at that point. I know not to pay.
2: Right.
1: And then after that, she did put something. I administered two other pages, and she put a car for sale, which
2: of course didn't
1: exist.
2: Yeah.
1: It was $1,500, which must be the magical amount. So
2: did you get your account back?
1: No.
2: Okay.
1: No, I did. Here's what happened. When you go to reach Facebook and you say...
2: Facebook.com/hacked. I know they... Yeah,
1: right.
2: Exactly.
1: And basically they say, fine, just give us your cell phone number and we'll send you a code. The code went to her. And eventually I bit the bullet and I just opened a new account. But I still have the same email and code number. I mean, a cell phone number. So when they send, you know, I go to sign in and they say, we're going to send you a code. It's like, oh no. And even though I give them the cell phone number or the email.
2: Okay. Well, let me tell you. Okay. Here's what you need to do.
1: Okay.
2: We're going to take it from step one. If you have Gmail, you can be like,
1: I do.
2: Okay.
1: Yeah.
2: Just Janine, the fabulous one in Louisville at, let's say that's your Gmail.
1: Okay.
2: At gmail.com. Okay, so then what you do is you say, just Janine, the fabulous one in Louisville. Then you put a plus sign, and then you say Facebook.
1: Okay. Oh.
2: Okay, so that email address gets just with that particular social media. So if that ever gets compromised, you could just make a new one. Okay? Because it's all getting funneled in there. As far as with phone numbers, you can use a Google Voice number. So those codes will always come to there. And as a matter of fact, you can use really an authenticator app. So that these SMS codes are not going to a phone or email anymore.
1: Uh-huh.
2: And the authenticator app is only on your phone. So that's really the proper way to set up your social media accounts. Now, did you ever go to facebook.com/ID?
1: I don't think I did the ID one. I did the hacked.
2: Because so what you want to do there is that's where you can upload a copy of your driver's license to prove that this is really you.
1: You
2: might want to try that to get it back. But, you know, so the problem is that you got all your eggs in one basket, Facebook basket.
1: Okay.
2: So what we want to do is I'll write all this up. I'll put it in a newsletter.
1: Okay.
2: That you want to have like these separate accounts. And so that this way, in the unlikely event, if something does get compromised, that you're not sitting there going like, whew. Now what? But you did the right thing. You didn't pay them. And that's the most important thing. Because if you had paid them, they'd get your $1,500 and they'd go, well, you know what? Times what it is, it's going to cost you another $500. Then you're like, well, I'm in for $1,500. What's another $500? Then you're into $2,000. They're like, you got another $700? Then it just keeps going on and on and on until you just give up and then you've lost all your money. And unfortunately, Facebook, being the trillion-dollar company that it is, they don't believe in customer service. And before you sit there and you say to me, well, Kim, it's free. Okay, it's not free. It's not free at all. You're paying with your privacy. 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If you don't already get our newsletters, just a quick reminder, head over to getkim.com to sign up. 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

0: 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All right. The smartest people you know have fallen for a text scam. I hear about it here on the show in my email, DMs, phone calls every single day. We're talking about doctors and lawyers, IT guys and gals and teachers. And the reason why is that AI is riding the bait right now, and it is so good at it. Here's a number. Americans lost $639 million to text scams in 2025, seven times what it was 5 years ago. Okay. That's why they keep increasing, because you all keep clicking. If you would stop clicking, then the scams would stop. See how all that works? Now, IBM built a phishing campaign in 5 minutes using AI. Now, in the past, if you were a human scammer, that would probably take you, I don't know, roughly 16 to 20 hours, okay? They got the same click rate. So the next time you get a sketchy email or a text, what I want you to do is copy the text, okay? And then open up your favorite AI chatbot, paste that in, and say, is this a scam? That's all. Is this a scam? Tell me three red flags. Tell me what I should do with it next. Okay. So before you click that link, I want you to stop and think. Okay, I want you to do that. I actually trademarked that. Stop and think before you click that link, because it's so important. So if you ever get something that you're wondering, you know, is this legit? Even if it's just a pop-up on your phone or on your computer, your iPad, whatever it is, you know, you can screenshot that too and put that into your favorite AI chatbot. All right, still to come, we have more of your great phone calls, as well as later on. There's fake AI that's spreading. This one's really nasty. I got to tell you about it here on the Kim Komando Show. Think that fake username is keeping you anonymous online? Not anymore, thanks to AI. I'm Kim Komando for The Current, my 5-star rated newsletter read by nearly a million people just like you. 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It connects your secret Reddit account, your Finstagram, your anonymous forum straight back to your real identity. 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
0: Let's see, Mickey in Oklahoma City. Hello there, Mickey. Welcome to the show.
5: Good grief, Kim. I've listened to you for so long, and I'm so excited to be on the air with you. Thanks for taking my call.
0: Oh, you betcha. You're sweet. So, what's on your mind?
5: I am writing a children's book.
0: Okay.
5: And it's based on stories I used to tell my kids when they were little kids. And now I'm telling my grandkids, and they are eating them up.
0: Are they good? And that's awesome.
5: Yeah, I've always been the storyteller at night. And anyway, they are asking for them. And so my wife says, man, you got to get these things down. We don't want to lose these. And my kids are saying, you got to get these down. We don't want to lose these. And so I can do that. I can write the stories down, but I want to make it a little kid's book so other kids can enjoy it. But even my stick figures are really pathetic. So I need some way. I need to illustrate it. You know, everybody can't be good at everything, right? So my thought is, okay, a couple grand per book to have it illustrated by a real live human, probably minimum. Or I can use AI as a tool, and I mentioned it, and my youngest said, oh my gosh, you would do that? That is like immoral. And then my middle kid said, Dad, that is so wrong. And so I have a two-part question for you, or two aspects.
0: Now, wait, whoa. Why is it wrong? Why do they say it's wrong?
5: They say it's wrong because I'll just have to use a little bit of what one of them said, that AI basically steals everything that's on the internet, and then they use the work of other artists without compensating them, and so on. But that's not how I understand it.
0: No.
5: I understand it more like AI goes to the library and gets all the information, and then you tell them what you want, and it's up to you to make sure you're getting delivered what you want.
0: So are the kids using AI at all?
5: Not that I'm aware of. They're both vehemently approved to it. I mean, opposed to it.
0: What do they do for a living?
5: One of them is a technical writer and information architect. The other is an online marketer, basically.
0: I'm surprised they're not using it. It would make their life so much easier. I mean,
5: I wouldn't be surprised.
0: I mean, it's a tool. I mean, I can tell you from writing, it will do outlines, and it will, I mean, I put stuff into AI and I said, tell me what I'm missing, you know?
5: Yeah.
0: As far as with online marketing, creating subject lines that pop, and I mean, you could tell it to be whatever type of expert, but that's okay. That's for another time. Let's talk about you.
5: Okay.
0: I would 100%, if this were me, use AI. And
5: okay.
0: And give credit where credit's due. If you ever look at the newsletter, you'll say ChatGPT/Kim Komando. That's because I use ChatGPT to create the art that's in the newsletter. And and then I'm giving credit to ChatGPT. I'm not saying I sat there and did it myself. There's no way. I can barely even like put colors together. I mean, if you were to see what I have on today, if you watch on YouTube, I have like on this this teal shirt, white pants, and teal shoes. Okay, that's it. All right. But I would 100% do this. And right now, the best image creator is ChatGPT.
5: Okay.
0: And so how I do it is, I think Claude is a better project manager. And what that means is that you can go into Claude and you can call, name a project, kids books, right? And then you describe what the project is. These are just like you told me. These are stories from my childhood. I'm a storyteller, whatever it may be. And then you tell it things that you want it to remember, phrases that you might want to say, things that you wouldn't want in there. And then you can say, give me, you know, this is what the character looks like, or this is what I think the character should look like. And then you can tell Claude or ChatGPT, and then you can tell it to create that that character in whatever format style you want, whether it's watercolor, sketch, whatever it may be. The reason why you do this in Claude as a project is that you can always go back to it. So you know how sometimes you're using AI and it doesn't remember anything and you're like, oh my God, this is so annoying, right? I got to go back and I got to tell it everything. But if you have a project, it remembers it and it can reference it that this character is 10 years old and skinned his knee when he was running down the street carrying a bucket, you know, or whatever it may be.
5: Right.
0: And so that's how you would. That's how I would start it.
5: Yeah, and now you're answering. I had two parts to the question. One was the practical side, like what are the practical downsides, and what I found online, which ironically was probably AI answering my question about what's the downside of using AI. And they said things like continuity, like you sort of kind of referenced it when you said, yeah, he skinned his knee, got to remember that for the next two pages. The other thing was the philosophical. But, you know, I asked one of my kids, do I need to be driving? You know, am I being immoral by driving a horseless carriage to meet you for dinner? You know, technology has changed. How do we not make use of it?
0: And a lot of people are afraid. And your kids may be afraid. They may fall into that category. Right now, 47% of Americans are afraid of AI.
5: Yeah, they just seem to be incensed at the impersonal inhumanity of it.
0: Well, really. and it's hurting their livelihood. If it hasn't already, it will. And
5: or helping if they use it right.
0: Yes, because if you've heard me say this before, if you don't innovate, you evaporate. Right. And
5: there you go.
0: This is the biggest industrial revolution, I think. This is, I mean, you know, some people compare it to the printing press. I think it's even bigger than that. This is, we've never seen anything that affects our lives in so many different ways. And it's not just work and productivity, and it's the one day curing disease.
5: Right.
0: And having individualized, personalized medicine. And yes, it comes with surveillance and it comes with robots and AI and Minority Report and, you know, because, you know, we can get into the philosophical. Why are we building all these AI data centers? It is not for us to have little stick figures for a book. Okay. Okay. It's not. But I think you should try it. I think you should. And if you need any other help along the way, I mean, I'm here for you. I would love to help you make the best. And then also, you know, don't forget, this is not just a book. We could take it to the next level, Mickey. We could go and we could do videos, and so that the kids can watch this come alive on YouTube by using the various video tools that just, you know, Google just announced the other day that you now can go into a prompt and it will create a video. I'm so excited. I can't wait to try it. Yes, I am. I'm excited about AI. And for people who say, like, stop talking about AI, you can't. This is the world that we live in. We have more of the show coming right up. Every business owner I talk to asks the same question. 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
0: 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All right, let me tell you something, is that these hackers and scammers, they are getting very, very creative. And right now, they are actually making fake AI chatbots that look like the real ones. And so that this way you will download it and then put it on your laptop, your computer, on your phone, and then suddenly they're stealing everything under the sun. So do not click a link inside email or text or anywhere that says, you know, get this free AI chatbot. You're just asking for trouble. Go to the official page where the links are there, or just make sure that wherever you're getting your apps that you get the official app. If you haven't already, do make sure that you sign up for our free newsletters. We talked about it several times here during the show. And the address is simple, getkim.com. 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
16: Racing for a deal. I'm Carmen Roberts, Fox News. Negotiators are hurrying to craft the framework for a peace deal before the U.S. resumes military strikes against Iran. The big sticking point, as always, nuclear weapons.
17: Reports now say President Trump will discuss the latest Iran draft agreement with advisors and may make a decision as early as tomorrow. In fact, Axios is now reporting just a few moments ago that the president will get on a conference call in the next 30 minutes with Arab leaders to discuss this draft agreement and get their take on it. Meanwhile, new Fox polls reveal 60% of voters in America now oppose military action against Iran.
16: Fox's Aisha Hosni reporting. Both sides see a 50-50 chance of a deal. The family of NASCAR champion Kyle Busch releases his cause of death. Fox's Jonathan Hunt has details.
18: His family now says he died after severe pneumonia progressed into sepsis, resulting in rapid and overwhelming associated complications. The family received the report today. Busch, a two-time NASCAR champion, died at just 41 years of age on Thursday, a day after passing out in a racing simulator.
16: And Bush's passing comes less than 2 weeks after he reportedly struggled with a sinus cold made worse by competing at a Cup Series race at Watkins Glen. He was set to compete at tomorrow's Coca-Cola 600 at Charlotte Motor Speedway. And the CDC expands Ebola screening to include Hartsfield, Jackson, Atlanta's International Airport. Screening was already underway at Washington Dulles International. Atlanta has previously conducted enhanced public health screening, so it already has the procedures in place. 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

0: The Democrats voted against every one of these tax cuts. Everyone. They voted, as an example, in favor of open borders. They voted against the border. They voted against the wall. They voted against the sanity of when we talk about men playing in women's sports. It's terrible things are happening. However, we have to take the good with the bad. Companies are leaving. Rich people are leaving. People that pay a lot of money. All these rich companies, big, fat, beautiful companies. They have jobs and they have money and they're leaving and nobody's stopping them from leaving. New York can never, if we don't stop this, and I'm for you, and I'm helping you in Washington much more than I'm supposed to be helping you, believe me. New York can never be the same if it's losing its tax base, and the people that pay 85% of the taxes are leaving. And we're taking in illegal immigrants. Oh, they're wonderful people, but they're not paying any tax. They're taking your money. They're taking your money. The people that pay 85 to 90% of your taxes are leaving. And you know, when they go, they never come back. They never come back. Nobody calls them. Nobody does anything. Nobody talks to them. Nobody says, please don't leave. We'll give you a tax rebate. We'll do anything. Don't leave. But they're leaving. They're going to Florida. They're going to Tennessee. They're going to Texas. They're going to South Carolina, North Carolina. They're going all over the place, but they're leaving, and we can't let it happen. It's a great place. We can't. Bruce will stop it. Mike will stop it. They're all going to stop it.
1: Welcome, my friends, to this Saturday Morning Extravaganza, your Saturday Morning Vibe. This is James Golden, a.k.a. Bo Snerdly. If you want to be part of the program today, 800-848-9222 is how you reach us. 800-848-9222. Trump was in New York yesterday. He, by the way, canceled plans for the weekend to stay in Washington, D.C. over some governmental matters. Don't know quite what is being reported. And Don, I suppose, Don Jr. is getting married. Not going to go there. He's staying in Washington. So who knows what's up. If we hear anything, we will let you know. That was a rally in Suffern, New York yesterday. Welcome from all over the country to Bo Snerdly's Rush Hour. A vast and ever-growing audience. Again, if you want to be part of the program this morning, 800-848-9222. I have a list of things. Princess Diana is going to be here with us in the last hour. I'm looking forward to catching up with her. And happy Memorial, well, happy. Let's acknowledge Memorial Day weekend, a solemn weekend in American history. Of course, Memorial Day on Monday. And so if you want to comment on that, anything is a Saturday Morning Vibe, whatever you want to do. The compensation package that we still don't know much about has caused a hissy fit in Washington, D.C. You know, Donald Trump's announcement that they're going to set up a almost $2 billion, $1.8, $1.7, depending on where you look at the news, over people that were harmed by the justice system has rhino Republicans in particular. Democrats are just obscene out of their minds. Rhino Republicans are losing their cookies over it, and the mainstream media has jumped and are trying to form narratives all about it that simply are not true because the details have not really been laid out, except to say it's for people that are wrongly convicted. Automatically, they went to J6, and oh, he's going to reward his J6 friends, etc., etc. But that is unknown. So we have that today, that hissy fit, along with elections this week, primary elections, and endorsements have put the rhinos in full revolt. That is something that I can't wait to talk with Princess Diana about. President this week endorsed Ken Paxton in the Texas Senate race over John Cornyn, and you know, the establishment swamp Senate in D.C. are mightily upset about that. You also had Cassidy, anti-Trumper, Bill Cassidy, Louisiana, lose his primary, came in last place among the field, and not only that, the worst that an incumbent has done in modern history in the Senate. They're ticked off about that. Thomas Massie got booted out in his primary challenge. He will not be returning to Congress. And you have people upset about that on the Republican and the media side. We had the long-awaited DNC autopsy. What went wrong with Democrats in the Kamala Harris fiasco? Democrats upset with that. The redistricting wars continue. Now the Democrats want to own black athletes and demanding black athletes carry their water on this redistricting business. Colbert, off the air, didn't watch it, don't care, but there's a lot of boo-hoo-hooing in the media about it. In fact, upset because Donald Trump posted a video or a something on True Social, basically throwing Colbert in the dumpster, and that, here it is, Trump post AI video depicting him throwing Colbert in a dumpster and dancing. That has liberals upset. From the Daily Mail, CBS accused of dancing on Stephen Colbert's grave seconds after final episode of his money-losing talk show. Seconds after his the final episode of his money-losing talk show concluded. You have that. The View, Disney, Rodent Kingdom, is demanding or asking the FCC to look upon The View as a news program, a bona fide news program. That's up for public comment, by the way. So all of you can comment on The View to the FCC as that matter takes. We'll have a little bit more on that later. Despite the fact that that's so they can avoid equal time rules. It's that they want it to be a news program so that they won't get called out for what they've been, a partisan hack job on television. Big changes in environmental policy. If you want an extension on your visa, something like that, you're here. Now the administration's saying you got to go home first. Got to go home and reapply at home. That has huge ramifications. There was a chemical explosion. Well, not an explosion, a leak, and it could turn into an explosion in Garden Grove, California. 40,000 people, I understand, have been told they need to evacuate. Garden Grove, isn't that where Robert Shuler used to do his Sunday, his church show? My mom used to watch that every week, Robert Shuler. I liked him. Anyway, I think that was Garden Grove, California. Iran is still going. As you know, Tulsi Gabbard has resigned from the administration. Her husband is very ill. We still have a lot of activity going on with Iran, it looks like. According to a Navy commander that was on Fox, Kirk Lippard, it's a matter of when the fighting resumes. So all of those things are in the mix. 800-848-9222 is how you reach us. 800-848. Now, Trump, last night in Suffern, New York, cut one, had this to say about Hakeem Jeffries. And
0: I was thinking about this character we have in the House. His name is Hakeem Jeffries. And he's a low IQ person, very low IQ. And I watched what he was saying and what the horrible things he was saying. And I said, he's a dumb guy. I said, wait a minute, he's a Democrat. That's how I got the name. You take the E out. You don't use the B. A lot of people don't know dumb has a B in it, actually. You don't need it. You discard the B. But you take the E out and you replace it with a U. They're dumb. They are Democrats.
1: I can't wait to see. Oh, Adam has been sending me stories. And thank you, Adam. Adam sends me stories based on stuff that's on Facebook and Instagram and other sources like that. And some of them, I must admit, I hadn't seen. And some of them are not being covered anywhere. I don't see them. In fact, he sent me several stories from over in Israel. They're not flattering. In one case, settlers, if these are to be believed, set a man on fire, and they have the video of him. I don't think they're AI generated. It's hard for me to verify, which is why I'm putting these qualifiers on there. I don't want to say something is unless I know it is, and I don't see these stories anywhere else. But they're horrific. And then some of the others about mistreatment. Now, I don't know what the purpose of sending me all these, they are stories that I don't see in the media that we should all see, I guess is his point. And I would agree with that point. If you're going to cover the news, cover the news. But Adam's been sending me a bunch of stories. And thank you, Adam. I appreciate it. Some of them we will talk about. Oh, he sent me a story this morning about some Trump influencer that I never heard of that was busted for something or another. It must be some sex thing. And I never heard of this guy. You know, everybody in their mama is called an influencer. If you have like 2,000 people that follow you on a social media site, all of a sudden you earn the title influencer. Who are you influencing? So some guy that I never heard of got busted doing something wrong who happens to be a Trump supporter. And it's like, Trump influencer goes down the tubes for this. Who cares? It's ordinary news stuff. Anyway, let's take a break. Matt, what have you have lined up for? We didn't even have a chance to... Jefferson Airplane. We didn't have a chance to do our morning music collaboration yet. So in 1973, on this day, Jefferson Airplane, the group, prevented from giving a free concert in Golden Gate Park out in San Francisco. The liberals out there passed a resolution banning electronic instruments. And this was the result of that. The group wrote... Now, here's a question. You know who wrote the lyrics to this song?
2: I do not. Do tell, Bo.
1: He had a birthday yesterday. Bernie Taupin.
2: Ah, a little more music history for you guys.
1: Yeah. And I mean, Bernie wrote so many hits with Elton John. We went through a list of them yesterday. Bernie Taupin wrote the lyrics to this with Jefferson. We built this city on rock and roll. James Golden, Snerd Lee, building your morning, your Saturday morning vibe right here. 800-848-9222. Don't go away. Stay with us all morning.

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1: Amid the war with Iran, sky-high gasoline prices are putting a spotlight on domestic oil production. The Keystone XL pipeline, which would transport crude oil from Canada to Texas, is getting greenlit again.
2: If this pipeline goes through, I think other pipelines will be built.
1: That's market analyst Phil Flynn, who says it was politics that killed the pipeline during the Biden administration.
2: Why was the pipeline killed? Only because Joe Biden didn't like Donald Trump.
1: And Flynn says that if this pipeline gets built, it will likely lead to more pipelines.
2: Every study showed that the Keystone pipeline would not add to greenhouse gas emissions.
1: President Trump recently signed a permit that will get the oil across the border into Wyoming. From there, it will be sent to key refineries on the Gulf of America. I'm James Flippin, and this is the Worldwide News Network.
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12: 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Four words that mean business. With James Golden, a.k.a. Bo Snerdly.

0: Tomorrow's heavenly birthday.
1: Yeah, get down.
0: For Jamaican born American rapper
1: original
0: Heavy D.
1: Keep it going and you don't stop. Love the way we do the hip hop.
0: Heavy D and the boys.
1: Like this. Check it. Hey, yo,
0: he passed away in 2011.
1: Did you join the new point for funk fellas? Cellar dwellers, R&B and rap fanaticals, acrobatics.
0: He was only 44.

0: Brandy on a Quincy Jones album. Of course, Brandy doing a cover, her cover of, you know, of Michael. So we thought we'd put it all together for you this morning. Celebrate the life of Heavy D. So young when he passed away. Brandy's still out here kicking it. James Golden. It is the Saturday morning extravaganza. Your Saturday morning vibe. James Golden here. Okay, let's do this. The lines are full, by the way. Keep the number handy. We, as callers drop, we will have more time, and I can't wait to get to your telephone calls. Adam is on the line. Like I told you earlier, he's been sending me stories. Man, Adam is just on fire. Okay. The compensation plan. I don't even know where to start with this. There are so many lies about it going on. And this reaction that we are getting from the political class, they are outraged. And I just want to pay one thing. It's almost 2 minutes. Cut 36, Matt. But Representative Byron Donalds, likely to be or could be Florida's next governor, was on CNN with Pam Brown. And he totally nuked. Just listen to this. The compensation fund.
1: It's more detailed than that. You're just
2: How
1: saying
2: is
1: yes
2: it?
1: Or
2: no. Let me explain why.
1: Because if the Justice Department official overcharges in that case, if they decide to then go and do other prosecutions for political purposes, and let's be very clear, that is what the Biden Justice Department was doing, then that, in my view, is not following the equal justice under the law, which is the law of the land here in our country. So if under those circumstances, then yes, this fund like this should be utilized.
2: So you're not ruling this out either, that those convicted of attacking a police officer could be compensated. You're not ruling out that should be a possibility.
1: Look, I think that's something where you, hold on, that's something where you have to actually watch the operations of this fund and what moves forward. What you're trying to do is make an assertion where it doesn't even exist today, and that's what you're doing. So don't come in with a leading question trying to make an assertion that doesn't exist because you're trying to make it a political question.
2: No,
1: let's be fundamentally clear that there have been instances in the history of this country where our government has gone after our people based upon political means. They have overcharged, and it's not even if they brought charges, reckless investigations, trying to bring the abuse of Justice Department officials or other law enforcement officials against the American people. We can talk about what happened with Michael Flynn, the fact that he was persecuted by this government under the phony Russia collusion scandal, which we all know now is fake and phony. What about him? What about the money he had to put out for his attorneys? What about the anguish on his family? These are the real-life situations that do happen to the American people. So what I would say is, let's not cheapen it and weaponize it just because we're trying to make a political point. Let's take a step back and understand that we have to have a federal government and a Department of Justice that looks at the law plainly and clearly and does not weaponize it for political means.
0: And that is absolutely, look what they did to Ted Stevens. Senator Ted Stevens got him thrown out of the Senate, trumped up charges, and it turns out he was innocent all along. Folks, don't go away. We'll be back.
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1: News on Angelo Bavaro. According to a new report from Axios, President Trump says he's a solid 50-50 as to whether he'll be able to make a good deal with Iran or else, quote, blow them to kingdom come.
2: Reports now say President Trump will discuss the latest Iran draft agreement with advisors and may make a decision as early as tomorrow.
1: That is Fox's Aisha Hosni. NASCAR legend Kyle Busch's cause of death has been revealed.
3: His family now says he died after severe pneumonia progressed into sepsis.
1: Fox's Jonathan Hunt. We are learning of a plot to assassinate first daughter Ivanka Trump. The Post says a recently captured member of the Islamic Revolutionary Guard made a pledge to kill her and even had a blueprint of her Florida home. 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
11: The James Golden Show. It's politics, but theater of the mind with James Golden, a.k.a. Bose Nerdly.
12: Rod was saying, we don't listen to Jewel that much.
13: Better than you am, you agree.
12: I love Jewel. Calls from behind those
14: cold glasses. I'm sorry.
13: There ain't nothing for free. Another doctor's bill, a lawyer's bill, another cute cheat.
12: Jewel has a birthday today.
13: If you put him in your will.
14: Hey, happy birthday, Jewel.
12: Are you hearing this?
14: Got some power behind him, my brother.

0: who will save your soul?
1: You know how to pick them, James. You know how to pick them, bro.
0: When I first heard this song, I wigged. We try to hustle and try to bustle and try to. And it was her first album, her debut album. Jewel's debut album went 12 times platinum.
1: Wow.
0: One of the biggest debut albums in history.
1: That's awesome.
0: 1995.

0: Happy birthday to Jewel. Jewel Kilcher. I haven't heard much from Jewel lately. What a great debut album. I get chills listening to Jewel sometimes. She does that for me. She's just a great artist. Welcome. Now, before we get to your phone calls, which I want to do quickly, I want to talk for a minute about this compensation form. You heard, that was Pam Brown. You know, I got to say, Pam Brown was a good-looking girl. But every time I see her on scene, she just turns me off. Lately, she's just got this frown on her face, and she's so negative. And Byron called her out totally. Pretty much, you're making this up. Do you mean that you're going to pay the people that attack police? Well, that little line has, I don't know who started it, that little talking point, but it is what the media has been using on this compensation package. And you have even Tom Tillis. Here's cut eight, Tom Tillis, this poor excuse for a senator out of North Carolina, had his nose bent out of joint over it. Listen.
1: These people don't deserve restitution. Many of them deserve to be in prison. But this is, this is just stupid on stilts.
2: Do you think you have colleagues that share the same concerns that you're expressing?
1: Yeah, they do, and they need to speak up. I mean, this is beyond the pale. This is not good for my colleagues. There's no one positive thing that could be spun out of this between now and November.

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1: Against the Justice Department when these things happen. And so Trump is saying, let's do a compensation form for people that were wrongly, key operative word, wrongly prosecuted. And make the case as to why you were wrongly prosecuted. You have people like this Tom Tillis rhino and this Pam Brown. Do you mean the people that attacked the police officers in January? Where they? No one said that they will. It is all media spin. We compensate people as a country all the time. In fact, in Congress, there has been a compensation form that amounts to millions of dollars that have gone to victims of sexual accusations. We don't know the details because Congress won't tell us. But we know that that compensation package exists. There are people all the time that are receiving money. Some of these liberals who protest, then they run to court, say they were brutalized. The court says, okay, here's some money. It's a payoff to help fund their organizations. There have been all kind of deals struck up between the environmentalists and sympathetic judges to quote-unquote compensate for civil actions with environmental stuff. They don't look at that. The government has been fleeced with some of these accusations. You know who doesn't get compensation? The victims of Soros prosecutors, where they let illegals and recidivist criminals out on the street to murder again. Nobody's compensating those families fully for the loss that they have to endure. This hissy fit is just entire, and rhino Republicans are feeding it. And they're stomping their feet, and they're angry at Trump. All right, telephones. Let's start with Gene in Mount Vernon. Good morning, Gene. How are you?
2: Hello.
1: Good morning, Gene. How are you?
2: I'm fine, thank you very much, James Bull. I spoke to you last week because of Bobby Darin not taking medication before he went to the dentist, and I told you I always do.
1: Mm-hmm. Mm-hmm.
2: And you told me that he didn't take his medication before he went to the dentist that day, and I said I had an innocent heart murmur, and I thought maybe he didn't do what I always did before I went to the dentist, taking some medication.
1: Right. So what's on your mind today, Gene?
2: Okay. Well, let me tell you that I called Cousin Brucey last Saturday night, and I asked him to play a Bobby Darin song because of his birthday.
1: Oh, my goodness.
2: Okay, and it's somewhere.
1: Le Mire.
2: Yes. You know, the sea.
1: Okay. Yes, beyond the sea. Or if you do it in French, Le Mire.
2: I keep forgetting that title, but Beyond the Sea, okay? And I asked him to play that because of Bobby Darin's birthday, and he asked me who I wanted to dedicate that to. And I asked him to dedicate it to you, James Golden, both certainly. And I said, because you always give us so much information.

0: and about music.
1: I thank you. And you know, for those of you that don't know around the country who Cousin Brucey is, you should. Cousin Brucey is the most influential music disc jockey in America. He has Cousin Brucey's show in New York on our flagship station, WABC, is iconic. He is in the Radio Hall of Fame. He's got to be. I don't even, because he is a one of a kind. He has been on the air through the heyday of the Beatles all the way through. There is nobody that knows more about top 40 music, so much music than and Cousin Brucey is, I just love that man. He is, many of us grew up listening to Brucey. Or spent part of our teenage years listening to Cousin Brucey. And he's just one of the most amazing people in the entire radio industry. So what a thrill and honor, Gene, and I thank you for that so much. You're just a wonderful sweetheart. Thank you. Let us hear a little bit of Bobby Darin, Beyond the Sea. Let's just pull that up right now. Gene, what a wonderful and sweet thing for you to do. Thank you. I appreciate it so much. Love you, Gene. Thank you. We're going to grab some other calls. This is the song that Gene had Cousin Brucey play for me. And I love Bobby Darin, don't you?
2: Somewhere waiting for me.
1: Lemieux.

0: You know who does a bang-up job on this song, too? George Benson does a killer version of this song. So many others. There's a French version of this song that's in, that is the closing music for the great reboot of Tinker Tailor Soldier Spy. And they use Le Mieux, as it's called, the French version of it. It's quite different than this in terms of the way, the tempo and the, it's beautiful though. And I always love that song, this song, Beyond the Sea. It's just one of the classics, and Bobby Darin was the one that made it such a popular song. And thank you, Gene, again. Let's head out to California and Ronnie. Ronnie, how are you this morning out in California?
1: I'm so fine. And you, Bo? You. Long time no doctor.
0: Yes. A lot going on in California. You've got the governor's race out there. You've got Spencer Pratt. Do you know that Spencer Pratt now has had a bump up in fundraising? He was coming in. Karen Bass has a war chest of $2.8 million or something like that. Forget the decimals, may be a little bit wrong, but he has raised over $2 million in just the last few weeks. He is on fire.
1: He is, and he has my vote. Okay, now, Bo, how could you forget Tom DeLay in that compensation?
0: Oh, Ronnie, thank you. They trashed Tom DeLay. They dragged the House Speaker, Tom DeLay, made him resign the House Speaker, took him through legal changes. It lasted all, the better part of a decade, and he was innocent. He's another one that suffered.
1: And he was imprisoned. He was imprisoned. But listen, this is the reason why I called. There is much hoopla about the funding of this compensation program. Do you understand that the money that's being funded came from the settlement that the Trump family made with the IRS?
0: Yes, I do. And that's all part of it. Right. So he's not even, this would have been a settlement for the family. Instead, he's using the money so that other people who have suffered lawfare from the state, from the Justice Department, can be compensated. It is a generous package that he's doing. There's nothing. And I'm so happy, Ronnie, thank you for bringing up Tom DeLay. Yes, Ted Stevens. They literally kicked him out of the Senate. He died before he could ever become, before he was ever totally vindicated. I'm not a doctor, but I wonder if part of the stress of what he went through helped shorten his life. A United States senator. Then I got to get the guy's name out in Virginia. He was a Republican bigwig over there, governor of Virginia. They dragged him through the mud the same way, innocent. They did, Tom DeLay, innocent. Look what they tried to do to Newt Gingrich when he was still running. Look, this compensation for a fund is not what Democrats are claiming it is. And for Republican rhinos like Tom Tillis to be as upset they are and having a temper tantrum is absurd.
1: This is it. They're more upset about this than they are about the fraud.
0: Thank you.
1: Okay.
0: Yeah. And about the weaponization of the DOJ under Biden. Exactly right.
1: All right. Well, you have a good weekend.
0: Thank you.
1: And a fantastic Memorial Day.
0: You have a great Memorial Day weekend as well, Ronnie. Thank you so much. Maroon 5. Nice of you to start with the drums.
2: Well, it's Saturday morning and the rain has fallen, Bo. I figured we had to start with a little drum line like this.
0: Cool. Birthday today for the drummer for Maroon 5, Matt Flynn. Before he joined Maroon 5, he was with the B-52s, had a stint with Chicago. Gavin DeGraw, and with Gandhi. This guy's just an amazing drummer. James Golden Sterling, keep it right here. Coming up next.
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1: This is Greg Kelly. We have busy lives. It's easy to overlook how we're really feeling, but your mental health matters every single day. Take a moment, breathe, ask yourself, how am I doing, really? And don't stop there. Reach out to someone you care about. A simple, are you okay, can mean more than you think. It can open the door to connection, understanding, and support. If you're struggling, know this. You are not alone. There are people who want to listen and help.
0: 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A moment to pause. A moment to breathe. A moment to take care of you. So today, take a moment for yourself and for those around you. May is Mental Health Month. Let's make it a priority to check in, speak up, and support one another.
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0: The James Golden Show. It's politics, but theater of the mind with James Golden, a.k.a. 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
10: the iconic day. Tina Turner. Happy birthday to Tina Turner.
11: 1 minute of sleep, and I was worried about the way the things might.
10: Adam is calling in from New York. Good morning, Adam. How are you?
12: Good morning, sir. I'm okay. I had a colonoscopy surgery yesterday.
10: Oh.
12: Yeah.
10: I hope you're sitting comfortably today.
12: Yeah, I'm okay.
10: Okay.
12: Yeah, I'm all right.
10: Wonderful.
12: Why haven't you discussed why General Flynn pled guilty to his crimes? He didn't get found guilty.
10: Because they were going after his kid.
12: If he didn't. Okay.
10: It was extortion.
12: What did he do? Okay. You just admit.
10: What did he do? What did he do?
12: Whatever he did, he pled guilty to it. You know?
10: Look, I have a friend that was one of the most prolific fundraisers for Donald Trump. They trumped up charges, the Biden DOJ, on him and sent him to jail for basically saying that he misled voters with an email that he sent out. Because after he sent out the email, it was a fundraising email, the candidate decided that he didn't want to run for the office anymore. And so they charged him with sending out a misleading email. The candidate was a candidate when he sent the email out. They threw him in jail. Why'd they throw him in jail? To take him off the playing field. Now, I don't talk about the case because it's what most people don't know him. This guy's a lawyer, and he knew the law. And at most, it would be, even if there was something there, which there wasn't, it would be an innocent mistake. But Biden's DOJ was trying to crush anybody involved with Donald Trump. I'll get the guy to come on this show, if you don't believe me, and tell you his case. And they went after him like you wouldn't believe, like he was a five-star criminal over one email from a guy that was running for office but decided, no, I want to bow out. So don't, Adam, look, this political game is a nasty, ugly, dirty business. And I'm not here to just say either that only Democrats weaponize agents of government. I'm not going to make that claim. But when you get wronged by the government, don't you think that compensation should be in order?
12: $1.8 billion for convicts that you've seen on video.
10: We don't know. Adam.
12: What?
10: Who told you that they're going to be, this is for the J6 people?
12: I'm looking at it right here on my phone, sir.
10: Who says it? Who's the source?
12: What about reparations for the people?
10: No, answer my question. Who's the source, Adam? You're saying I see it on my phone. Who is sourcing that? Because the plan details have not even been announced. This is people coming, jumping to a conclusion, and spinning it. And you ask, what about reparations? What about them?
12: If you're going to give $1.8 billion to some convicts, surely you should give some money to some black Americans whose forefathers built this country.
10: We had a civil war. And do you know how many Americans lost their lives over this issue?
12: Yeah.
10: Adam, don't go away. Don't go away. I want to talk to you about that. And if you're on hold, stay on hold. Hour number uno. Don't go away, Adam. Hour number uno in the can. Headed to the can right now. Hour number duo coming up. Whatever you do, folks, keep it right here. Saturday morning extravaganza continues.
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19: Signs of progress in peace talks. I'm Angelo Bavaro, Fox News. President Trump is holding a call with regional officials to discuss a potential deal with Iran. Reports say a decision may be made by the end of the weekend.
20: A new timeline on the table with President Trump saying that he's going to meet with his negotiators to go over that deal from Iran and also determine whether or not hostilities could continue and strikes could resume in Iran. So the president saying that it's 50-50 as to whether or not he could make a deal, but the negotiations are at least getting closer. And he told Axios earlier today he planned to meet with his team, which was expected to include Steve Witkoff, Jared Kushner, and Vice President J.D. Vance. Fox is told that a call at 1 p.m. Eastern today includes the leaders from Saudi Arabia, Qatar, the United Arab Emirates, Egypt, Turkey, and Pakistan.
19: And Iranian officials say they are finalizing their 14-clause deal, which would reportedly end that conflict. The death of NASCAR driver Kyle Busch Thursday at 41 has led to an outpouring of support from fans and fellow racers. Fox TV affiliate WOFL reporter Chancellor Wynn has more from the Daytona International Speedway.
21: Flowers and even M&Ms, the peanut one specifically, because Kyle Busch drove that yellow M&M car for more than a decade. All this looking right up at the NASCAR legend. His sudden passing, as many people asking how and why.
22: As we wait for answers, the focus shifts to Busch's incredible legacy. A two-time champion who set the fastest qualifying lap at this year's Daytona 500. NASCAR CEO Steve O'Donnell says it's those wins and his connection with the fans that make Busch a permanent legend.
21: NASCAR says they plan to honor Kyle Busch throughout the races this weekend.
19: Busch died after severe pneumonia progressed into sepsis. 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
4: Welcome, my friends. Hour number two, Saturday morning extravaganza. Your Saturday morning vibe. 800-848-9222 is how you reach us. We were on the telephone with Adam before as hour number uno ended. Now that hour number duo has begun, we have a little bit more time. And Adam, I trust that you're still with us.
5: Sure am.
4: All right, you said, and I want to make sure I have this right, so correct me if I'm wrong. You said, what about reparations? You posited the idea that we built this country, and we haven't had reparations. Did I get that right, or am I missing something?
5: Well, I said our forefathers.
4: Our forefathers,
5: not,
4: right.
5: Not Adam and James, but our forefathers.
4: Mm-hmm. How about the mothers?
5: Okay, the mothers too, yeah.
4: Okay, all right. Okay. So, let's start. Let's address this. I'm assuming you're talking about people of African descent.
5: Yes.
4: Okay. Our forefathers built this country, and so we should get reparations. All right. Now, what are the reparations exactly for? Let's start there. We should get reparations because what?
5: Because you gave it to the Japanese, you gave it to the Jewish people. What's wrong with giving it to the African Americans, sir?
4: I'm asking now, reparations for what exactly?
5: I was trying to figure out what the Jewish people got their reparations for the Holocaust, what the Japanese got their reparations for, and now they're pulling people from South Africa over here, acting like they're getting murdered and stuff, and they getting ready to get them over here. By the bus loads and the plane loads, and
4: I have an article about that, Adam. You're very prescient. Okay. I have an article about that in my stack. Yeah. However, yeah. You're not answering my question.
5: I know I'm not.
4: Why not?
5: I'm give you because I want the answers for my question.
4: Why not? Why not? Reparations for what exactly?
5: For holding us back for decades, centuries.
4: Centuries.
5: And
4: okay, let's follow the logic. And we were held back for centuries because of what?
5: Because of racism, sir.
4: As experienced through what? I mean, people suffer discrimination for all kind of things. But for what? Are they for slavery?
5: Redlining.
4: Mm-hmm.
5: You know,
4: slavery.
5: Well, you can say
4: isn't that where the root of isn't that where the root of all this started?
5: Yeah, that was a crime against humanity. Yes, sir.
4: Okay. Okay, so everybody involved in that crime, their descendants should pay reparations, correct?
5: If everybody involved with the Holocaust, they still getting paid for it.
4: We're talking about African Americans right now, and I want to get to the bottom. You want reparations? I want to get to the bottom of this. All of those other things that you mentioned, reparations for Jewish people, reparations for Japanese, all that. The Japanese, of course, known in internment camps in World War II, and they were given some of them were given reparations from it. Many were not, by the way, just so you know. And their lives were destroyed by Franklin Delano Roosevelt and the Democrat Party, just so you know. But I want to focus on
5: some of that money, though.
4: I want to focus, Adam, with you on your claim that black people, Americans, deserve reparations. I want to focus on that, okay? So, everybody whose forefathers were involved with that, their descendants should pay up, correct?
5: I believe we should get some type of monetary fund, yes.
4: And the descendants of those involved, people that were not involved in it, why should they pay?
5: The same reason the Japanese and the Jewish people getting paid, sir, to this day. To this day.
4: What are you talking about? Let me just ask you, let me cut to the chase here, because I think you know where I'm going, which is why you're being hesitant. Because you don't want to answer the real questions. So, should we go back to Africa and demand that the black people there who sold other black people into slavery, who were the instigators and largely responsible for the slave trade, should we go back to those African nations and demand that the ancestors of the people who sold black people into slavery also contribute to this fund?
5: Yeah.
4: Okay, so we need to go to Africa, get money from the Africans. Now, for the slaveholder descendants, we should get money from them, too. So people like The View, Sonny Hostin, and Kamala Harris, whose relatives were involved in the slave trade, they need to especially pay because we have proof that their ancestors were involved in the slave trade. So they should be made to pay out of their pockets, too, correct?
5: Yeah.
4: Okay, who else?
5: All those people, all these big companies that was born from free slave labor, sir. They changed mm-hmm. their name around. All these Wachovia banks and all these other banks and stuff that was formed from free slave labor, sir.
4: Okay, how much money you want? How much?
5: Well, $300,000 per black person should be efficient.
4: How about if you're a black person, but your black ancestors were involved in the slave trade? Do you get, you're out? How does that work?
5: I don't know how that works, sir.
4: Oh, yeah. Okay. And then, now that we're talking about compensation, should the relatives of people that were killed by black people, especially now, should they also be forced to pay compensation for what their people did?
5: Oh, it seems like you're changing the subject now.
4: No, I'm asking a question. I'm asking a logical extension. If we're going to start handing out money based on what past people did that are not alive now, I want to know to what extent do we continue this? If we're saying people that are, you're saying and arguing before us now, that people that are living now, whose ancestors, in some cases we can't even trace, need to be compensated, and because history happened, then where do we stop, Adam? Do we also now include, like that poor girl that was killed on the train in Carolina, chopped up? Who's going to pay her compensation?
5: Yeah, that was a sad thing, sir.
4: It was. Who's going to pay her compensation?
5: I don't know, sir.
4: I see. Adam, the stuff that's holding us back, you have the largest demographic that's killing African Americans are African American males between the ages of 18 and 24. How much do we charge them for reparations for what they're doing?
5: That's a trick question, sir. That has nothing to do with slavery.
4: What do you mean? No, you're saying the premise of your asking, or you're saying we need reparations is because harm was caused. Do you not think that all of these black kids lying in graveyards or cremated, their ashes scattered to the winds, deserve compensation for being harmed?
5: How much money does the United States give Israel per year, sir?
4: How does this relate to Israel?
5: How does what you're saying relate to slavery?
4: Because it's all a result of a culture in America. If you're going to go down this road, I'm going to go down this road with you. If you want to talk about the African-American experience in America, let's go down the whole road. Let's not just go down the road and point fingers at white people and say, well, you're responsible for everything. We built everything, which we did not build everything in America. And there is no doubt that the Democrat Party has gotten a lot of their power from racial hatred and from the subjugation of black people. They're still doing it. They're still fighting for segregation with their segregated districts while they preside over these inner cities that are falling apart. So if we're going to start compensating, Adam, I say, let's go, damn it. Let's start. If we're going to compensate, let's compensate. What's wrong with that, Adam? First of all, nobody's even, you're raising a false flag here. This compensation plan was never for January 6th, period. Read what first of all, the plan's not even announced yet totally. It's a concept, and they haven't said how it's going to work. They said it's open to every American. Not just January 6th. So with this fixation that the left has with January 6th, I mean, get over it already.
5: That guy from the Proud Boys said he won $3 million. Tirico, whatever his name is.
4: Mm-hmm.
5: Did you hear that?
4: You still didn't have anything. You know, Adam, you have evaded the whole reparations thing. You do realize that, right? You start us down this road, and then you bail out. Because the questions right. start to get a little uncomfortable.
6: Okay.
4: Adam, the point is, if you look at every single civilization in the world, you can find atrocities everywhere. If you look at Japanese history, you will find atrocities, especially back when feudal Japan was changing and moving into current. If you look in Chinese history, you will find atrocities. If you look at African history and Egyptian history, which is part of Africa, you will find atrocities. If you look too deep inside Russian history, you'll find atrocities. You know why? Because, Adam, the same things have afflicted mankind from the beginning of time. The five evil passions of human beings. Greed, avarice, sloth, anger. You look at it, the same conditions affect humanity. And if you're going to start trying to make good on today of what happened yesterday and think that something's going to be made whole, you're mistaken. It's not going to happen. It's a wasted effort.
5: I agree with you, sir.
4: Oh, then let's stop talking about reparations from now on. Okay, please. It's getting tiring. You ain't getting it. And neither am I. And if we are getting it, I want mine from Sonny Hostin and Kamala Harris and their slave-owning ancestors. Fair enough?
5: Yeah.
4: All right. Thank you, Adam.
5: Thank you.
4: Who's this, Matt?
6: Got a little Blue Oyster Cult this morning, Bo. This is one of the best songs of all time by one of the most unappreciated bands of all time. But we're talking about one and only drummer, guitarist, and songwriter from this band, and I'll let you take the rest from there.
4: Albert Bouchard.
6: Yes, sir. They released this single in 1976, hit number 12 in the U.S. charts, number 16 in the U.K. charts, sold over 24 million records worldwide, this band. And we're whipping a very happy birthday.
4: That's yeah.
6: Man, Albert, happy birthday.
4: Blue Oyster Cult. James Golden, certainly more of your calls coming up. Don't go away.
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3: Show 4 words that mean business with James Golden, a.k.a. Bo Snerdly.
4: Oh, boy. Ladies and gentlemen, on this day in 2012, clean my room. The Erasmus MC University Medical Center in the Netherlands announced a big scientific research project had yielded results. They discovered in the Netherlands that listening to loud music, smoking marijuana, and having risky sex were all linked behaviors. I mean, can you believe that? They did a massive research study, and they figured it out. People that listen to loud music also have links with smoking marijuana and having risky, not just sex, but risky sex. The study was published in the Official Journal of American Academy of Pediatrics. It revealed that young people who listened to loud music on their then MP3 players were more likely to have sparked up a joint. And I didn't know how they figured out the risky sex part of it, but that too.
9: I was about to ask you, Bo. I wonder what studies...
4: Why are you asking me?
9: What studies do you think they were conducting between these 944 students? I don't know what to do.
4: I don't know.
9: Europe, but that's a little crazy.
4: Oh, Lord. Here we go. Okay. Let me read a text, ladies and gentlemen. Let me read a text. Let me read a text. Reparations for 400 years of abuse, murder, separation from our families, slave labor. This country was built on slave labor. No, it wasn't. The economy of the South was built on slave labor. Somebody pick up a history book. Please. If you're going to tell me that the economy of the South was built on slave labor, you're absolutely right. The economy of the North was built on manufacturing in the industrial age, something that some of you should have learned in school. However, I digress. The wealth of this country was built on the lives of innocent people that were separated from their roots. Their families endured lifelong harm, displacement, and the permanent separation, while the slave master's families are among the richest families in the country to this day. But God will deal with those. God is going to deal with them. God deals with all of us. God deals with all of us based on what we do. Look, I am not going to ever downplay the impacts of chattel slavery. But I'm saying to you, like I said to Adam, if you want to go back and try to right the wrongs of histories, you are in for a long haul. Because the atrocities of histories go back to Cain and Abel. Actually goes back further, Missy. It goes back to when Eve took that bite of the apple. If you want to know why we're in this shape that we're in, it's because of Eve, the woman. And what are our reparations as men for that? I'm just asking. We're going to come back to more phone calls in a moment. Please don't go away.
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17: 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He got the backing of producer Michael B. Jordan and Ali's wife, Lonnie Ali. Following his passing in 2016, this is the first project authorized by Muhammad Ali's estate. I'm James Flippin, and
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19: I'm Carmen Roberts. President Trump held a phone call today with the leaders of several Arab countries as negotiators work on a framework for a peace deal with Iran.
20: We heard the president say that it was 50-50 whether or not there would be a deal reached and that a decision would be made by tomorrow as of whether or not strikes would resume in Iran.
19: Fox's Alex Hogan. Some 40,000 people in Southern California are waiting to return home after a chemical tank leak at an aerospace plant.
21: What we were told by the manufacturer's tech rep is that essentially we're at two current options and outcomes of this tank. One, it fails and cracks and all the product leaks out onto the ground. The other option that was told to us is that it blows up.
19: Orange County Fire Division Chief Craig Covey. 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
3: The James Golden Show. It's politics, but theater of the mind. With James Golden, a.k.a. Bose Nerdly.
4: It is time, ladies and gentlemen, here at the halfway mark for Matt's Pick of the Day. Matt, take it away.
9: We got a great one today, Bo. I feel like I say that every week, though. But we got a really great one today. We're wishing a happy 59th birthday to the legendary Philip James Selway, drummer for Radiohead. The band's 1993 debut single, Creep, which we're listening to right now, saw a little success at first, but later became a worldwide hit following the release of their debut album, Pablo Honey. However, in 1997, album OK Computer went on to appear atop many critics and listeners' year-end list for the best album of the year. And 1997 had a lot of albums to remember, so it just proves the point of how great they were. A lot of people think that's one of the greatest albums ever released. It debuted
4: really?
9: Atop... Oh, that's a phenomenal album. If you haven't given it a full listen, Bo, I highly recommend.
4: Okay, Matt, I'll listen to the album.
9: It debuted on top of the UK charts and stayed there for over 100 weeks on its initial run, and unlike Pablo Honey, it didn't rely entirely on a single track. OK Computer produced many major international hits like Paranoid Android, Exit Music, Let Down, No Surprises, and I'll slip it in right here, Karma Police, which is my favorite off the album, but I could talk about these guys all day, and I know we're short on time. This song, this album, in comparison to other albums in full, it's up there with some of the greats. It really is. They were inducted into the Rock and Roll Hall of Fame in 2019, and some good news for all the Radiohead fans out there. Last year, Selway reported that they have gathered to rehearse for the first time in over 7 years, expressing their desire to reconnect into the music industry. So something new could be on the way. Maybe they're just going back to the old hits, but regardless, Radiohead could be back very soon.
4: Oh, that is awesome. I didn't know that they were reforming, potentially.
9: We hope. We can only hope. They started practicing again in 2024. He announced in 25 that, and he said himself, everyone had a great time and it felt good to get back to what they loved doing. So I'm looking forward to if they could possibly release something new, even if they just go back on tour. I'll be there. Love these guys. I could talk about them all day. But people listen to hear you. So I'll leave it at that. Shout out to Radiohead.
4: Well, hey, listen to hear us, man. Come on. I want to hear you. And you just educated me on something, so I appreciate it. Thank
9: you. Gotta give it a listen, Bo. OK Computer, it's up there. It's a great album. But happy birthday to Philip James Selway, the one, the only, a legendary drummer in himself. Happy 59th, my man.
4: All right. People have been waiting on the phones, and I want to honor that. Let's start off in North Carolina with Robert. Robert, welcome. Thank you for your patience. How are you?
0: Hey, good morning, James. You hear me okay?
4: I hear you fine, Robert. What's on your mind this morning?
0: The rich aren't the only ones leaving New York. I'm a transplanted New Yorker myself, over 2 years now.
4: What made you leave?
0: I moved down to North Carolina to retire, the place I could afford to live, man.
4: It was a price thing. So if you could have, you're saying if you could have afforded to stay in New York, you would have, but it was too unaffordable in retirement.
0: Yeah, no, it was, forget it. I would have just gone bankrupt. I would have been homeless, you know. I wasn't going to have that happen to me.
4: Are you enjoying North Carolina?
0: Yeah, I like it. The people are good and helpful. You know, there's a lot of good people down here. And it's pretty nice weather-wise compared to New York. Not as cold.
4: Hmm.

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1: On Fareed Zakaria, he's highly intelligent, gives very balanced representations of things going on in the world, in the news. And on his program last week, he opened up by...
2: Excuse me, I can't let that one pass by, this very balanced thing. He gives his perspective, which sometimes, okay, but I would hardly call it very balanced. I digress. Your turn.
1: You have to watch last week's episode and you'll change your mind. But he started off discussing Trump's appearance in China with the summit. And he said that he thought Trump did an excellent job. And he said that he has a lot of criticisms about Trump, the rhetoric he's talking about Greenland and making Canada the 51st state, you know, and he basically insinuated that, you know, it's crazy talk, which I agree with him on that. But I also agree with him that Trump did do an excellent job in China. He sounded like a statesman. And I think to myself, why doesn't he do that all the time? Like he did when he met with Mondami, the mayor of New York City. But he essentially compared and contrasted when Tony Blinken from the Biden administration met with the Chinese, and he pointed out how they were very confrontational and that the meeting did not go well. So I just thought it would be something to throw out there that there needs to be balance in media presentations of everything across the board. I wanted to segue into something that was called into my attention this morning. In the county where I live, in New York State, there has been a proposal by the county executive to have a wealth surcharge tax put in that would kick in at $300,000 for single tax filers and $500,000 for married and joint filers. And the surtax would be 1.67%. So if you're a single person living in my county, that would be $5,000 per year. And if you were married, that filing jointly, and if you're making $500,000, then that would be like $8,500, so, or $8,000. So it's kind of like a beauty tax, I would call it, because the county where I live is one of the most beautiful counties in the entire country. Without hands down, it's one of the most beautiful counties in New York. Arguably, it is. But, you know, a lot of people are motivated by principles. So what's to say that a single doctor or lawyer making over $300,000 a year, or a retired actor like Judd Hirsch, is a resident of a rural part of my county. He's still alive. He's 91 years old. From the residuals from Taxi and his investments, he's probably making over $300,000 a year still at 91. What's to stop him from moving to neighboring Sullivan County? Or what's to prevent people in the other part of my county moving to Greene or Delaware County? And they're going to, you know, eat the cost of an extra gas money for commuting in time. But out of principle, some people will do that because people are motivated by principles. I don't necessarily think it's the worst idea in the world. However, I think it has to be done within reason. And I think perhaps it should be scaled higher and there should be more.
2: But see, when you talk about this, only 1%, it's only $5,000. But that's on top of your state taxes, which are already subject to being increased. That's on top of your federal taxes. And if you look at what the wealthy are paying in federal taxes, it is overwhelming. The overwhelming, in fact, I got Bezos talking about that. So, I mean, it's ridiculous because it compounds, it's this ever-sucking money grab from these people.

0: They want money that they didn't earn, and they're going to take it from you no matter what. And it and this attack, this endless attack on the wealthy, is starting to backfire. And it should. And these and sooner or later, the golden goose is going to depart. Chris, I got so many other people online. Great call. Appreciate it. Let us check in New York with Kevin, who has also been waiting an incredibly long time. Thank you for your patience, Kevin. How are you?
1: Much better for speaking with you, my brother, and calling you from here in Pendleton in the Crumbling Empire State of New York here. And, you know, the reason I really call in for, look, I will bypass it if I could quickly do it, but if you don't mind, with some love, tenderness, and devotion, LTD, right? If I could address my brother Adam also, you know?
0: Yes, go right ahead, please.
1: Right away, I want you to know, man, listening to you on the great hometown 1340 WLBL, I want you to know that that loser from Louisiana, Cassidy the Rhino, when he met you some time ago, you know, as you mentioned, right? He forgot and didn't know who you were. So you know what he did, my brother? He racially profiled you and started rolling off with all that diatribe of anti-Trump rhetoric. So I don't know if you kind of caught that, but I just wanted to share that with you, you know? And hey, Republicans, please pass the SAVE Act. You know what? They are all Johns inside the political ballot system they made Washington. So just think of it. John Thune, John Boehner, God rest his soul, but John McCain even, and John Cornyn. It's a whole bunch of Johns when you think of it, you know? But here's what.
0: Well, there's also John Kennedy, who's a good guy.
1: Yeah?
0: There's also John Kennedy, who's a good guy. So, you know.
1: There you go, man. But listen, my brother Adam, okay? Look, I just want to let you know, right, I want to let you know that take this advice here in relation to the slave trade and the realities of the history. Look, brother, some of the biggest monuments and wonders of history still standing today was erected by the biggest slave master of all times. That DEI, diversity, equality, and inclusion, slavery mastermind, was from an African himself called Pharaoh. The African slave trade was the last form of the standard way of things were done, right? When humankind evolved. The key players were not only white Europeans, but also the Arabs, and even the Africans themselves who sold fellow black men to the white man, right? From conquered tribes in Africa, the Zulus, the Ashanti, and even here in America, the noble red man practiced slavery long before the white man arrived here in America. And you know what, man? Look, you, Adam, my brother, me, James Boston Lee, and others, right, need to take care of our business in our communities and not allow the white liberal beta male and the white liberal woman come tell us how we, our black, Hispanic, and others, should lead and live in our communities. And I also include some Republicans and conservatives, or the rhino Republicans and pseudo-conservatives. I recently had a fellow champion of liberty who, against the advice of her Republican conservative leadership or handlers, who told her, don't do it, but she still went after a black pastor out here in Western New York just to exchange political and ideological jabs. And as I close now, I just want to let you know, all because someone in her organization reposted something I posted with an ape responding to an African-American woman complaining about the white man and what white men say. And I asked her if it was racist. She said, no, it's not racist. But yet, when with the pastor, when he said it was wrong...
0: Well, you're losing me with this story. It's getting too complicated, and I fear that's happening with... Well, I just want to say this. Kevin, I really appreciate your words, especially those words about the history. And this is one of the things that I keep stressing, Kevin. History. If you look at the history of mankind and just the recorded history, because there was a lot of history of mankind that is not recorded. If you look at the recorded history of mankind across every continent that mankind has grown into. They are filled with atrocities that would bend and boggle the mind. It is the human condition. James Golden, Snurly. What we got here?
2: The one, the only, Roseanne Cash, my man. Roseanne,
0: daughter of Johnny Cash and his first wife, Vivian Liberto Koch Diston. Roseanne Cash has a birthday tomorrow. Happy birthday to Roseanne Cash. More of your calls coming up. Princess Diana coming up in the next hour for hour number trio. We're still in hour number duo, Saturday morning extravaganza. Keep it right here. Don't go away.
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1: This is Rita Cosby. 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Because no one should have to face their struggles alone.
0: May is Mental Health Month. Let's make it a priority to check in, speak up, and support one another.
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6: 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And the scripture is just loaded with examples of that. 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In our weakness, God is made strong.
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0: The James Golden Show. It's politics, but theater of the mind. 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
10: On this day in 2000, Eminem released his third studio album, the Marshall Mathers LP. It debuted at number one on Billboard's Top 200. Stayed there for 8 weeks. 25 million copies worldwide. And it's called one of the most groundbreaking, controversial albums in the history of American music. Eminem. Every time I do Eminem, I get a chance to play my favorite Eminem song. Come on now. Don't search for it.
9: I've created a monster, cause nobody wants to see Marshall no more. They want Shady, I'm chocolate.
10: This is not...
9: If you want Shady, this is what I'll give you. A little...
10: How can you not have Slim Shady? How do we not have it? All right, thanks, Eminem. You know, when that Eminem, when Eminem's album, the second one, came out, I wigged. I remember doing a show with Joel, the James and Joel show, and I would use some of that music, and I would just say, man, this guy's evil, but he's a genius. Because I was listening to some of the lyrics, and I could not believe that people would put some of the, that he would put some of the things in lyrics that he put in lyrics. It was so shocking. But Eminem was, I don't know. Would you call him a genius?
11: Yeah, you know what? I would. I would say he's a genius. He's definitely definitely a controversial artist, but he changed the game for a lot of people out there.
10: He changed the game. He changed
11: absolutely
10: the game.
11: He
10: totally changed the game.
11: Dr. Dre brought him in right away for a reason. He knew he had something. And the records on the charts don't lie. You said it yourself. That album debuted at number one. So, yeah.
10: Boom. Let's head back to the phone. Scotty's calling in from Cape Cod. How are you, Scotty? Welcome.
12: Hey, I'm coming at you with a triple D now. Here it is. Dittos to the Duke of Democracy.
10: Love it. Thank you.
12: Yeah. Hey, listen. You've been covering things that I was thinking about when Adam was on with you, and you know, it started back in the garden, yeah. But I don't blame Eve. I blame that serpent myself. But don't know. I know she carried that across to Adam. But you know, slavery did build the world. A lot of it. You know, look at the pyramids. Look at everything that he. You know, people have been talking about since that call, but. I go back to the first question, and what is the question, right? Why are we here?
10: Answer the question.
12: Why are we here?
10: What is your answer to that question?
12: My answer is, as I've lived my life, and I came into the world just less than 2 days before you did, you know? I don't know if you recall talking to me, but I was the praying cabbie for a while. But you know, this world is an experience that brings us to God. And if we open our eyes when we're born and we love God and we have God in our lives and the love of God is in us, the fear of God is in us, then we grow and we become people that are fulfilling our capacity and our capability, you know, to love our God first and without any hesitation, and to try to love all of us that are made by him here. And that's why I think we're here. But, you know, that's kind of deep. And I know a lot of people haven't really...
10: It's kind of deep, but it's kind of... Look, it's a wonderful, and you've expressed it, you expressed a very beautiful thought there. And I think that there are a lot of people... It's not too deep for a lot of people. They get exactly what you're saying. And especially about growing into... And if the quest is to grow into perfection, which many of us believe is not possible. But isn't that the quest? To grow into perfection. And what is that perfection? You've just defined it very well. Growing into God, right? So, yes. Beautiful.
12: Yeah, I find it as being, you know, I'm his bride. You know, that's how he describes us as his bride.
10: Joined with God. It's a wonderful thing. I so appreciate your call. And thank you. What a beautiful moment of clarity on that. I can't hear any music here. Is it me? There it is. Thank you. Ha! Hour number duo, headed for the can. Hour number trio, Princess Di is going to be here. Oh, we've got a lot to discuss. If you're on hold, stay on hold, please. 800-848-9222. Some of the things I hope I didn't get to talk about yet. The NAALCP thinking they own black athletes and telling them to boycott to help Hakeem Jeffries and the Democrats. And there are so many other things that I want to talk about with Princess Di too. So, and you. So stay where you are, please. Hour number trio coming up.
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19: He says the U.S. is getting closer to a deal. I'm Carmen Roberts, Fox News. President Trump says the U.S. and Iran are getting a lot closer on a deal to end the war, and he may make a decision on a draft as soon as tomorrow. U.S. Secretary of State Marco Rubio told reporters in India today.
20: There is a chance that whether it's later today, tomorrow, in a couple days, we may have something to say.
19: Fox's Alex Hogan has more from the White House.
21: We heard the president say that it was 50-50 whether or not there would be a deal reached and that a decision would be made by tomorrow as of whether or not strikes would resume in Iran.
19: And the potential deal reportedly would allow for future negotiations on Iran's nuclear program.
21: The Iranians today say that they're working on this 14-clause memorandum of understanding. And under that proposal, that they would reportedly agree to end the war and commit to 30 days of more negotiations. Iran claims that the deal does not include Washington's nuclear capabilities. That is going to be one of the hard lines for the administration, something they have repeatedly argued is a non-negotiable.
19: The deal would, however, reportedly reopen the Strait of Hormuz. The family of NASCAR champion Kyle Busch says he died Thursday due to complications of pneumonia that led to sepsis. Racing team owner Chip Ganassi says people should remember that Busch was a great driver, but foremost, he was a family man.
22: You know, let's think about his family and his children that he left first. And the mark he left on the sport is undeniable. The most wins ever by any driver in NASCAR.
19: And Ganassi tells Fox News at the Indy 500 Speedway, Busch also knew how to drive speed cars.
22: He drove a sports car race for us at the 24 Hours of Daytona in 2006 and did a great job. But, you know, NASCAR was his thing. You know, sports car racing wasn't his thing.
19: Busch died Thursday at 41. 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
8: Come on. Let's go. Let's do it. Let's get this. Third hour is here. Hour number trio. And here we go. 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
8: I'm fired up. Princess, I want to talk. I want to talk to her nestness, the highness, the goodness, the loveliness, the beautiness, the womanliness of nestness. Her Royal Highness, Princess Di, is in the house. I'm chomping at the bit to talk with my princess. Good morning, Your Highness. How are you?
9: Oh, my goodness, Sir James. How are you?
8: Oh, I'm fine. Yes, I want to talk about the compensation form. Yeah, I want to talk about the DNC autopsy. But before we get to that, I want to pick off from Adam's conversation. Because I never had the thought before today, and it finally crystallized in my brain. Reparations. Okay? Because, yeah. Okay? Yeah. Reparations. Why is the world where the world is? Why do all these things happen? Why is the question. And there's an answer to the question of why the world is the way that it is. And it starts in the garden. Adam was hanging out, not our Adam here, but his ancestor Adam, hanging out, chilling, perfect set. God made this beautiful, wonderful, sweet garden, everything you could dream of in the garden. All you got to do is just take care of the joint. Just don't mess up my place. I'm not being sacrilegious, folks. I'm just trying to do an explanation that's inclusive, okay? So, everything was chill. Adam was chilling. Garden was happy. And then Eve decided that she wasn't going to listen. She was going to be hard-headed. And she listened to Serpent Head. And she bit the apple. The Serpent Head came over there and said, I don't like Trump. Here's an apple. And she went for it and took the apple and bit the apple. And then everything happened. The S hit the fan. Everything. And from there, humans, slavery, war, misery, and the rest of it. So if we're going to do reparations, shouldn't we go back to the start and demand reparations from Eve?
9: Oh my my goodness, James, not only are you the Duke of Democracy, but you seem to be the thing of theology this morning. That is just an incredible recitation of what did not happen.
8: What are you talking about? What did not happen? Wait, stop.
9: No, wait. You listen 1 second. Adam tried the same excuse when he was talking to God. God basically asked him, what happened here? And he said, well, the woman you gave me gave it to me to eat. And do you know what? God kicked them both out of the garden. He didn't agree with Adam that it was Eve's fault. So you really need to go and rethink that entire interpretation.
8: Who gave the apple to Adam?
9: This is what Adam said to God. And did God
8: but
9: say,
8: I'm,
9: oh, you're so
8: I'm,
9: right. You're so I'm, right. I'm going to kick her out, but you get to stay.
8: I'm asking you, who gave the apple to Adam?
9: Hello?
8: Why do I hear crickets? Who gave the apple to Adam?
9: Who took the apple from Eve and ate it?
8: I see we're not going to ever get anywhere with this because we're going to keep going around in circles, even though the truth is, as they say, self-evident.
9: Listen, they both were guilty. You know, for you to stick your finger on the scale of history and try and blame one of the pair is incorrect because you were correct when you were talking to Adam, your caller, in that, you know, human beings both male and female are guilty of the same sin, which is disobedience to God. Because he said, don't eat of the apple of the knowledge of good and evil, the fruit. And they both did. And so,
8: I just got another interpretation on this via text. Adam was too busy admiring Eve's body and not doing the job that he was supposed to do. And that's where all this... Okay.
9: Well, it is, you know, there is a truth to that because it wasn't until they ate of the knowledge of good and evil fruit that they realized they were naked. Up until then, they were completely innocent. And so that is how God asked Adam, where are you? Because Adam hid because he knew he was naked. And God said, who told you you were naked? And that's when it all came out that they had eaten of the fruit.
8: That Eve did it.
9: No, that's...
8: Anyway.
9: Well, you take that up with God because he did not agree with Adam's excuse at all.
8: Compensation funds. I went through... Let's talk about this for a minute. I am so sick of these rhino Republicans. They had a temper tantrum. They left Washington. They didn't pass the reconciliation bill. They got in a huff and left because, oh, Trump has and you know what they do? They believe the media reports. They don't bother to look into the facts, like Tom Tillis from North Carolina. This compensation plan is stupid on stilts, ridiculous. They believe the compensation reports. By the way, you're being cheered on in my text. It never fails. Women stick together no matter what. I tell you what, it's just anyway. So they believe the media. They believe a media that hates their existence. So if Democrats say, oh, he's trying to reward the J6 people with this, then you have these Republican rhinos that go right along with it without ever examining the facts or lack of facts to even draw a conclusion. And they were mad anyway. They were mad because Donald Trump said no to the rhino Cornyn and said, I'm going to endorse Paxton. Now, there are a lot of people on our side who don't like Paxton. And I get that. And so, but I'm for sure have been one of the people frustrated with John Cornyn for years. So, fine. And you said earlier this week when you were on with me during the weekday program, you laid it out that Donald Trump, he gave them an out. Paxton, what did you say? Paxton was going to resign if they had just got, you explain. I'm still flustered by this.
9: That was the deal. That was the deal that Trump laid out in coordination with Paxton, that he would withdraw from the race if the Senate would pass the Save America Act. That was the deal. And it was something that would be very difficult for Texans to accept because they are ready to get rid of Cornyn. But that would have been the price to be paid to get election integrity forever going forward. And so that was a fair deal. And if that had gone forward, then this endorsement would never have happened of Ken Paxton. The deal never went forward. Trump gave months to Thune, who is the leader, supposedly, in the House, to get this deal done.
8: The Senate.
9: And he refused. To get it done. And he refused. All of the rhinos refused. And there are a lot. In fact, that's the majority of GOPers in the Senate are rhinos. And so Trump basically came to the conclusion, there is no percentage in me keeping this end of my deal when they're not keeping their end of their deal. And so he endorsed Ken Paxton. Before he endorsed Paxton, they were close. Cornyn and Paxton were only 3 points apart in the polls. The moment he endorsed, now the latest poll I've seen this morning is that Paxton is up by 22. That is the value of a Trump endorsement. It is now 57 Paxton to 35% Cornyn. So it's going to be a blowout. And so the Senate rhinos are livid. They're furious. They feel betrayed. But they have only themselves to blame because they knew the deal. This was explicit. They knew the deal going in. And so I don't understand why they're surprised that Trump basically did what he did, because it was predictable, utterly.
8: Talk to us about this compensation form. But before you do that, I want to mention something. I talked about earlier what they did to Ted Stevens, Senator Ted Stevens from Alaska. What they did to Virginia Governor Bob McDonnell. I had a hard time remembering his name. It's been so long. And he and his wife, they charged his wife with corruption, bribery, and all this stuff. They convicted him. He had to leave politics. Supreme Court unanimously looked at the case and said, get this out of here. They acquitted him. But by that time, he was already out of politics. And Democrats did a twofer on him. Not only did they put him up on phony charges. That was the macaca business, or macaca, or whatever it was. Suppose he had called this guy, they kept trailing him and hounding him a macaca, and they turned it into some kind of big racial thing. And then after he left, Ralph Northam came in. Now, Ralph Northam, a Democrat, who had the nickname Coon Man, in high school, and wore blackface. And yet the same people that were all macaca, macaca this, macaca that, never ever gave old Ralph Northam, Coon Man, and wear a blackface and all that, never gave him any grief. And then you look at what the caller Ronnie brought up from California, what they did to Tom DeLay. What is your take on this compensation fund?
9: Well, it is pretty complicated, a little bit history, but I just want to remind you that a year ago, this was set up by Donald Trump. He appointed the acting U.S. attorney, Ed Martin, to an internal position when he couldn't pass muster due to Tom Tillis of North Carolina, who has an anger and long of resentment toward anyone who defended the January 6th. And that is a part of this, by the way. But this was set up, the weaponization working group, by Trump a year ago. And this was defined basically to investigate the weaponization of our government under the Biden regime. So this fund is the result of that. A year later, Trump basically made a deal because he was harmed by the IRS, if you remember, releasing his tax forms. And so he and his family sued for billions of dollars, and then they settled. And part of the settlement agreement, instead of Trump and his family taking the money that they were rightly due because they were harmed, he basically
10: put this into a fund to help other people who were harmed by the weaponized Biden Department of Justice. And so this is something that is out of the generosity of Trump. He could have, he and his family were owed the money, and he could have taken the money, but he said, so many people who supported me were harmed. And you mentioned just briefly one person who you knew who was harmed. The hundreds, even thousands of people whose lives were ruined. And I have got to tell you, the January 6th people, if people knew their experience, this has been hidden by both conservative and liberal media, of what they went through from the beginning, many of them completely innocent. And, you know, the kangaroo courts, the kangaroo justices, the unfairness, the basically putting in solitary confinement, the unbelievable torture and torment these people underwent with no outside support at all because people didn't know about it. And so basically a lot of this money is going to be open to anyone who applies. You're right. There's not a partisan requirement. But here's the problem. These people have to submit claims. They're going to submit claims with the evidence of what was done to them, with the accomplices in the Senate Republican caucus, Rhino caucus, on January 6th. These stories are going to become known. And I think that is the basis of the actual anger and fury of the Republicans in the Senate, because they were involved and they turned a blind eye, and they also were complicit in making a lot of what happened happen, including McConnell. And so basically McConnell and his forces, he still exerts enormous authority on the Senate, in the Republican Senate caucus. He is behind the energy of the theory, because that is the basis, James, in my opinion, of why they are so mad about this fund, because this fund is going to make known what actually happened to American citizens on that day. And so that will blow open the entire story, because people will be outraged and they don't know about it now.
8: Wow. That's a lot. Princess Diana, hang in there. If you're on hold, stay on hold. I want to hear the introduction. Say what?
11: Yeah.
8: Yeah. Today's the anniversary of EWF. Going to number one on the singles charts with Shining Star. It's their first and only number one, although, you know, Earth, Wind, please. The Questlove documentary is coming out of Earth, Wind. Ralph Johnson has a book coming out, the drummer. Earth, Wind, and Fire. James Golden Slurry here. Princess Di in the house. Don't go away.
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0: This is Greg Kelly. This is Greg Kelly. 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
7: The James Golden Show. It's politics, but theater of the mind with James Golden, a.k.a. Bose Nerdly.
8: And Princess Diana is in the house. I am outraged. This week, Hakeem Jeffries, the NAACP, got together and said this.
9: Members of the Congressional Black Caucus, as well as former athletes committed to this cause in getting this egregious situation turned around. This is an unprecedented moment featuring an unprecedented attack on black political representation, and therefore it requires an unprecedented response.
8: That's right. That's right.
9: Standing in solidarity with the NAACP.
8: That's right.
9: And its call.
8: That's right.
9: For athletes to boycott institutions within the SEC that belong to states that have unleashed these Jim Crow-like racially oppressive.
8: Okay, Princess Diana, we want the black athletes to boycott and not go to universities where they might go to the NFL so that we Democrats can stay in segregated districts because it's only fair. What do you think, Princess Diana?
10: Well, you and I talked about this this week, and I asked you, do you think that this will actually have any impact? Do you think athletes are actually going to do this? And you really were kind of doubtful about it, and so am I. I think that this is a terrible price for Hakeem and the Democrats to demand athletes pay, that they forestall their own futures and throw away the possibility of scholarships and playing in their careers for Hakeem Jeffries' political game. It's outrageous what he's demanding. And I would expect very few athletes who are looking out for, of course, their own futures to actually go along with this.
8: I think that you might be right, but it is such an egregious moment that it demands egregious. Speaking of egregious, Princess Diana, when we return, I would like to play for you some quotes from Jeff Bezos. He owns the Amazon Washington Prime Post Whole Foods thing. But he wants to talk, he's talking about taxes, among other things. So please stay there and help us all in egregiousy.
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12: Ahead of the 2028 Summer Olympics in Los Angeles, there's a proposal up to allow temporary home rentals. But Reverend Jennifer Gutierrez says that's a bad idea.
13: We're very concerned with the number of rental properties that would take off of the market for people who live in the city.
12: Opponents argue the plan will negatively impact affordable housing. Several local leaders gathered outside of City Hall to protest the proposal, which would give homeowners the okay to rent out their second homes.
14: We need more housing. We don't need more rental units.
12: Some, like Hollywood resident Ellen Evans, say short-term rental properties host large parties, leading to violence.
15: There have been shootings at these parties, not infrequently, and it's a real problem.
12: I'm James Flippin, and this is the Worldwide News Network.
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20: Angelo Bavaro. President Trump now says a peace agreement with Iran has been, quote, largely negotiated.
21: Fox is told that a call took place today at 1 p.m. and that was supposed to include leaders from Saudi, Qatar, the UAE, Egypt, Turkey, and Pakistan. President Trump said that he would meet with Steve Witkoff and Jared Kushner. The Iranians today say that they're working on this 14-clause memorandum of understanding, and under that proposal that they would reportedly agree to end the war and commit to 30 days of more negotiations.
20: Fox's Alex Hogan. Democrats and many Republicans are planning to kill a planned anti-weaponization fund they claim would compensate January 6 rioters and Trump allies.
22: Senate Majority Leader John Thune said the White House should have consulted Congress about the anti-weaponization effort, but presidential allies defended the fund.
20: Fox's Chad Pergram. 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
7: The James Golden Show. It's politics, but theater of the mind with James Golden, a.k.a. Bose Nerdly.
8: Okay.
1: Rock!
8: Rods.
1: Let it rock. Let it rock. Let it rock.
8: The day.
1: Hey!
8: What is it, Rod?
1: Oh, man. Yes. This right here, it became the 1986 UK number 3 single, Word Up, by the band, funk group, Cameo. But right now, we want to acknowledge the lead singer, the voice you're hearing right now, Larry Blackman. Because tomorrow, Larry Blackman turns 70 years old. So happy birthday to Larry Blackman, lead singer with American soul influence funk group Cameo. Happy birthday, Larry B!
8: All right.
1: Me, mama. Watch the word, the word up.
8: Uh-oh, he's even singing.
1: Say, when you hear the call, you got to get it. Happy birthday.
8: Sweet. Hey, Rod. Homeboy, show me off a little bit over here. Princess, thank you so much. Rod's pick of the day. I have a pick of the day coming up, too. Princess Diana is on the line. Princess, thank you for holding. And I want to play Jeff Bezos. I got three cuts from Jeff Bezos. I want to get your reaction to each one, Your Highness. Cut number 10. Matt, we're going to go in order 10, 11, and 12. This is the first cut from the owner of Amazon, Amazon Prime, Amazon Business, Whole Foods, Amazon Prime, Washington Post, Amazon Web Services, and so much more, Jeff Bezos.
3: People talk about, you know, making the tax system more progressive. How about we start by having the nurse and queens not pay taxes? Why
11: at
3: is
11: all.
3: Somebody at all? Why is a nurse in Queens who makes $75,000 a year paying more than $1,000 a right. month in taxes? That's $1,000 a month that could help with rent or groceries or anything. And so, and by the way, do you know what that all adds up to? The bottom half of income earners in this country pay only 3% of the taxes. So, it's only 3%. Okay. We can find 3%. So we don't have, it's a small amount of money for the right. government, you know that. And really, it's, and the more I thought about it, to me, it's kind of absurd that we're doing this. You know, we shouldn't be asking this nurse in Queens to send money to Washington. They should be sending her to...
8: Princess Diana, what do you think about that? Bezos, the bottom half, look, they're only paying 3% of the taxes anyway. Why are we charging people like this nurse who makes 75? Why she should be spending that $1,000, that $12,000 a year on herself and her family? What do you think?
10: Amen. Amen. Is this controversial in any way other than the...
8: Yes!
10: Only other than the people who want to steal everything out of your wallet before you even have a chance to get it into your paycheck. Yes, I think that this is an absolute, it's what we've all been saying for many, many decades on the conservative side on the unfairness of taxation. And so I'm glad he's saying it. It's getting some attention and it should absolutely be enacted. Will it be? Probably not.
8: All right. Next from Jeff Bezos. This.
3: Let me just say, if we ran Amazon the way New York City runs their school system,
11: right.
3: your packages would take 6 weeks to arrive. We'd have to charge you a $100 delivery fee. And then when the package did finally arrive, it'd have the wrong item in it anyway.
11: Right.
3: We can't. That's a skills issue, Andrew. It's right. It's not about. It's just competence.
10: He's He's right. He's absolutely right. It's a great illustration. And, you know, it used to be that, you know, this was, in my opinion, an unfairly stated as incompetency. I think it's deliberate. I think that a lot of, especially blue run areas, states and cities, they are deliberately hurting their own constituency. It's part of their governing philosophy, as it were, because the results are obvious everywhere that they do the economic policies that, that Bezos is fighting against. It's ruin. It ruins states. It ruins cities.

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1: Documents dealing with this fraud. They called these guys field sources. Here's a key question I have too. Were any of the guys they were paying, was the Biden Justice Department paying these same guys? Confidential human sources. We know 26 confidential human sources were at the Capitol on January 6th. 4 went in the Capitol. Oh. They weren't authorized to do so. I want to know if any of these guys were double dipping and taking money from the government and from the Southern Poverty Law Center. That's one of the things we want to find out.
2: That would be another new chapter if true and if proven.
3: Sir. Wow. This is after the SPLC hearings. He wanted to know, was SPLC involved with their money in January 6th too? What do you think?
4: I bet you it is, and I think he's saying it because he knows it's true, and I'm so glad they're looking into this. I think, you know, as much as everyone is dismissing a lot of the 2020 electoral situation and January 6th, it is an open wound, and it needs to be addressed. It needs to be thoroughly investigated. It has been censored from public discussion everywhere for many years. And so, finally, it's going to have to be looked at. And it's a shame it took so long, but I'm glad it's happening.
3: Okay, next, Brian Kilmeade on Fox, cut 26. Matt, this Princess Diana, here's Brian Kilmeade.
5: And Cornyn is a huge, prolific fundraiser, very popular. Mm-hmm. So I think the caucus was pretty down yesterday. Hopefully John Cornyn can still win because Ken Paxton is an extremely flawed candidate. And I sense the worst is yet to come about his background.
3: Okay, that's enough.
4: You know, Paxton will win, and he will face James Tallarico. Talk about a flawed candidate. You know, this is going to be a blowout, both in the primary on Tuesday, it's coming up this week, and in the general election in November.
3: Since you mentioned Tallarico, let's go to cut 27, Matt. This is CNN analyst Nia Malika Henderson speaking about James Tallarico, who is the Democrat, of course, running for Senate in Texas.
6: This is the race they're going to run against him. It's going to be total culture war race. They're going to use that sort of blunt a lane he thinks he has carved out around his Christian faith and his interpretation of Christianity. I think it's going to be effective. I guess one of his statements was something like, it's not clear if Jesus or God was a man or a woman, or he contains both masculinity and femininity. That's going to be a problem in Texas, and it's going to be a problem for a lot of Christian voters, whether you're Latino, Black, or white. They don't agree with that interpretation of the faith and of Christianity, and so I think, you know, he's a vulnerable candidate in Texas.
4: Bingo.
3: Okay, bingo.
4: Well, okay. He's sort of the atheist idea of what a Christian thinks. I mean, the Democrats really are, you know, tone deaf about evangelicals, who are a huge quotient of the voters in Texas. And Tallarico is a lefty's lefty. He says God is non-binary. He is basically saying that, you know, the church should be pro-abortion. A lot of his stances are absolutely anathema to believers in Texas. And he will go down hard on those issues, which are cultural, yes. So I expect him to lose soundly to Paxton.
3: Now, the next is a man on the street. Let me set the scene for you really quickly. I do want to get to callers. When you get on, I'm going to need you to get right to your point so we can do as many calls as possible. We're trying to squeeze a lot in here. So, this is now cut 39, Matt. Here's the scene, Princess Diana. Karen Bass is being interviewed. She's got a gaggle of reporters around her. She's outside a black SUV getting ready to step in, and she's being interviewed by a gaggle of mainstream press reporters. And then this happened. A guy in the crowd speaks up.
7: Yes, well, let me.
8: No, she's a failure. She spent $400 million.

0: an inside safe and only permanently house 1,500 people. 1,500 people. $400 million we spent on home on her program. She has tried to fight audits nonstop. I am not. I am not. I don't care. I'm trying to get answers. She has been running for years, and she won't answer the questions. Karen Bass, why have you been fighting an audit of Inside Safe? Why? You guys just want to sit there and run cover for her. Shame on all of you. All of you, you ask her softball questions. We have real problems. You guys are the problem.
1: He went after the media, too. You guys are the problem. You're not asking her the questions. And this guy is, and you should have seen them. They're trying to get him to go away and shut up because he's asking her questions that apparently they won't ask. What's your reaction?
2: Well, I think that his passion is reflected about how we feel with the media covering for every Democrat with softball questions and, you know, what kind of ice cream do you like kind of a treatment. And so his anger and, you know, and frustration after years and years and years of having, you know, basically a communist mayor get away with incompetence and deliberate malfeasance. I think he speaks for many Los Angelinos and for the rest of us conservatives who always feel that the media is on the other team.
1: Boom. Michael in Rockaway Beach, you're on with Snerdly and Princess Diana. Michael, what is your point this morning?
3: My point this morning was an interview I heard with Jonathan Gross, a whistleblower, former prosecutor with the DOJ, who was talking for like 2 hours with Brandon Stracker of the Walk Away campaign about the corruption and unethical behavior of the prosecutors, and they're not held to account. If the judges or the courts dismiss the case as, you know, along the lines of lawfare, they just go on to their next victim, and there's no recourse on the part of these people that were arrested and treated like common criminals, rabid criminals, and they weren't. They were innocent people.
1: And this, Princess Diana, is part of the issue. And I think that, thank you for the call, Michael. I think that people are about fed up with the lawfare now, and they do want to see some of the prosecutors and judges held to account. Do you think we'll ever see that, Princess Di?
2: Well, I think this fund, which is, you know, you said $1.8 billion in this anti-weaponization fund, it's really 1.776. I think that this, you know, will allow claims to be adjudicated and that the public will be aware. If you read some of the transcripts of these court cases, it's beyond Soviet Union type of tyranny. It's just shameful. And the fact that people are not informed as to what actually happened to our fellow citizens is unbelievable. And that's why I think the U.S. Senate, the Republicans especially, are so furious that these stories are about to be told.
1: Beautiful. Let's go to California and catch up with Joel. Joel in California, you're on with Princess Diana and with Snerdly. How are you this morning?
4: Yes, sir. I'm doing fine. Good morning, Mr. Snerdly. As far as Mr. Adam, all I have to say is this. I mean, haven't we been paying reparations for the past 55 years in the form of food stamps, welfare, Medicaid?
1: Let me just say this to you. Medicaid is open to everybody. Food stamps open to everybody. And welfare? Just for FYI, there are more white folks on welfare than there are black people in America. I'm just saying. Now, should we be in the business of handouts is a whole nother question. But to the larger point, we have been paying. We are the most generous nation in the country. The question is, paying for what? At some point, there has to be some accountability for people that are the recipient of some of these things. That's what's beginning to happen in the food stamps program. Joel, I appreciate the call very much. Princess Di, you can weigh on that if you want to. When we get back, we got to take a quick break so we have time to close it out today. Oh, it's my turn for my pick of the day. My pick of the day is Maxwell. I love Maxwell. You hear me say I love so many artists. I do. I'm sorry. I love it. I do. Maxwell is one of those that's just, though, in a class by himself. James Golden, it is the Saturday morning extravaganza. There is only one Maxwell. We'll be right back. Princess Di is here. Don't go away. This rhythm inside.
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1: We've always heard get your 10,000 steps a day. Well, new research suggests fewer than that can still help control your weight. Research was presented at the European Congress on Obesity, finding that 8,500 steps a day will help maintain weight loss after dieting. I'm James Flippin, and this is the Worldwide News Network.
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11: The James Golden Show. It's politics, but theater of the mind. With James Golden, a.k.a. Bo Snerdly.
12: Okay, Princess Di, we only have time for one more quick cut, not even the whole thing. I'm just going to play a little bit of it. Cut 34, Rahm Emanuel, the DNC, finally released their so-called autopsy this week. And this is good old Rahm Emanuel on it. Cut 34, Matt. Mr. Emanuel on, of course, CNN.
13: Joining us now in the arena is CNN Senior Political and Global Affairs commentator Rahm Emanuel, who, of course, has played, I don't even know, Rahm, how to list all of your titles in the Democratic Party. You were Obama's White House Chief of Staff. You led the DCCC. You were then ambassador to Japan under President Biden. Why did they put out a report that didn't grapple at all with what every American could plainly see and said was the problem with the Democratic nominee for president in 2024, their sitting president, and his declining health?
14: Look, I mean, you listed four, was it this, this, or this? It was E, not A, B, C, or D. It was all the above. Every one of those things led to what happened in November 2024 and ended up with the result of Donald Trump. Now, if you have 5 minutes to read something, go read the poll in the New York Times about Democratic primary voters. They're really clear what it takes to win.
12: Yeah. Princess Diana, your take on the autopsy.
9: Well, this was 192 pages, finally released after the DNC chair, Ken Martin, wasn't going to release it. He finally released some of it. As he released it, he said, "We disavow all of this." There were some nuggets in there. However, there were flaws, things left out, as he said. But here's a quote from the autopsy. "Democrats have proven incapable of projecting strength, unity, and leadership, and voters have drifted away." True. Plus, there was an unbelievably damning chart that they had comparing 2009 to 2025, when this was written, of what has happened in the government of this country. They went from 60 Democrat senators to 47. There have been 13 more Republican senators, 41 more Republican in the House, 5 more Republican governors, 832 more Republican state legislatures, and 13 more where the state trifecta, in other words, the Republicans rule the governors, the state house, completely. So they admit that they have lost power everywhere in the country, and that is the truth based on their policies.
12: No wonder they didn't want it out.
9: Exactly.
12: Princess, as always, such a pleasure. Time goes by so fast with you. Thank you so much, Princess.
9: Thank you, Sir James. And keep it up, the Duke of Democracy. You are always such a pleasure to listen to during the week, and I can't wait until Monday.
12: Oh, thank you. How sweet. We're going to leave you today, folks, with the Beatles. The 12th and final album, Let It Be. Started a 3-week run at the top of the charts on this day in 1970. By the way, it was Maxwell's birthday. That's why we're playing that. Anyway, this is, I guess, for many, the lead track, besides Let It Be, on the Beatles' 12th and what would be their final studio album, Let It Be. Number one on this day in 1970. Beatles fans know about the controversy over the mix, the strings, and all of that. But the music, this is one of my favorite Beatles songs ever, ever. You listen to this song, if you're in a sentimental mood, the tears might come out. I know that from experience. Anyway, we gotta go.

0: Just love this. For those of you on hold, sorry we could not get to so many more calls today. We took a lot of calls. That's the way it is. And thank you for your patience, and thank you for calling always, and thank you for listening. I also want to thank, people have no idea of the work that goes into doing this. We had over 50 sound bites today, for instance. We have people working on the overnight. Vincent, you were just amazing. Rod, who you hear. Matt, who you hear. Carlos, who you hear during the week, but also helps to put together the Saturday show. I have the most amazing crew in the business, and I am grateful, and I love you guys, and thank you every week. You bring it. You bring your A game every week. And I so appreciate it, and we all do. May God bless, protect each and every single one of you, your family, your loved ones. Love and gratitude always for being here with me, allowing me to be with you. God willing, we're back on Monday. Until then, I bid you adieu. Bye.
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6: Finalizing the deal. I'm Angelo Bavaro, Fox News. President Trump posting on True Social today that a peace agreement with Iran has been, quote, largely negotiated. He says final details of that deal are currently being discussed and will be announced shortly.
7: Fox is told that a call took place today at 1 p.m. and that was supposed to include leaders from Saudi, Qatar, the UAE, Egypt, Turkey, and Pakistan. President Trump said that he would meet with Steve Witkoff and Jared Kushner, and that Vice President J.D. Vance was also expected to join that call. The Iranians today say that they're working on this 14-clause memorandum of understanding, and under that proposal that they would reportedly agree to end the war and commit to 30 days of more negotiations. Iran claims that the deal does not include Washington's nuclear capabilities. However, of course, that is going to be one of the hard lines for the administration, something they have repeatedly argued is a non-negotiable.
6: That is Fox's Alex Hogan. The death of NASCAR driver Kyle Busch Thursday at 41 has led to an outpouring of support from fans and fellow racers. Fox TV affiliate WOFL reporter Chancellor Nguyen has more from the Daytona International Speedway.
8: Flowers and even M&Ms, the peanut one specifically, because Kyle Busch drove that yellow M&M car for more than a decade. All this looking right up at the NASCAR legend. His sudden passing has many people asking how and why.
9: As we wait for answers, the focus shifts to Busch's incredible legacy, a two-time champion who set the fastest qualifying lap at this year's Daytona 500. NASCAR CEO Steve O'Donnell says it's those wins and his connection with the fans that make Busch a permanent legend.
8: NASCAR says they plan to honor Kyle Busch throughout the races this weekend.
6: Busch died after severe pneumonia progressed into sepsis. 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
7: Welcome back to the Ramsey Show here in the Fairwinds Credit Union studio. I'm Jade. This is George next to me taking your calls. And we've got Jacob who's on the line in Richmond, Virginia. Jacob, what's going on in your world?
25: Hey, you guys. Thanks for taking my call. I was calling about, I've been considering going to college and to kind of get a job that I'm more wired for. I've taken the Ken like assessment test. And the hard decision about it is just that I'm in a career now that pays pretty solid, considering I don't have a degree, but it's just not the most fulfilling.
7: What kind of work is it that you're doing now, and what are you earning?
25: Yeah, it's a lot of just kind of desk work at a computer desk for a labor company. I make about 55.
0: Okay. And what is it that you want to do, and what would be a fair salary that you think you'd make doing that?
25: Yeah, I've kind of more in line to like want to kind of counsel people or speak with them and like kind of leave an impact. From my research, what I can expect if I get like a degree with it would be about 60 to 65 is the average where I'm at.
0: Okay.
1: I'm confused. Are you talking about being like a therapist?
25: So with the assessment test I did, some of the options, one I saw that I liked was like a school counselor was okay. An option.
1: And have you looked into what it actually takes to become a school counselor?
25: Yeah. So on that assessment, it shows that a master's degree would be needed along with some licensing, which the part that's hard for me is like I don't mind doing that, but I feel like it's kind of maybe unwise to maybe do this change while I'm in the process of baby step number two.
0: Oh, okay. So
25: yeah.
0: Baby step two, for those listening, that's the step where you're paying off your consumer debt. How much consumer debt do you have?
25: At this current moment, I have about $11,000. I started at $20,000 last year.
0: Okay, so you've been making headway on that. And is it just you, Jacob, or do you have a family, a wife?
25: I actually just got married in March. I came down and visited y'all, went on my honeymoon.
0: Awesome. Wow. We probably told you to go have fun. And get out of here.
25: George made a joke about it, but yeah.
1: That it's sad that this, you're like, oh, what are you doing for your honeymoon? They're like, we're here. I'm like, okay, what else? Yeah. No, that's great.
25: Exactly, yeah.
1: So yeah. Is your now wife working outside the home?
25: Yeah, she's a nurse. She's a nurse tech at a hospital.
1: Okay. And what does she make?
25: I think right now she's like about 30 a year. She's like hourly, like 18 to 19.
0: Okay. Nurse tech. Okay.
1: And that should be closer to like $40,000 gross per year, which puts you guys close to a six-figure salary. Does she have any debt?
25: No. All of her school's been paid for so far, but we might have to pay for it in the future.
1: Have you guys combined finances?
25: Yes, completely.
1: Okay. Because I'm wondering, how can we... Here's my goal for you. How do we do this thing? Because I want you to pursue this dream of being a school counselor. But we want to do it smart, and we want to do it debt-free. And so
25: exactly. What
1: I would recommend is knocking out this debt really fast, and the why behind it is I got this dream on the other side that I want to get to. And that's going to put some fire under this to go, you know what? We make $100,000. We're bringing home $7,000 a month, whatever it is. Can we throw $3,000 a month of this debt, be done in 3 months or $4,000 a month and go hard at this thing? Because now, 3 months from now we can work on the emergency fund. Do you guys have savings right now?
25: We have the $1,000 savings. Outside of that, we're just been intense with paying off debt.
1: Okay, good. So I would set an aggressive goal to pay off the debt, an aggressive goal to get through your baby step three, your full emergency fund of 3 to 6 months of expenses. And at that point, now you can begin investing and cash flowing this school dream. And so that's where you need to get clear on what is the most affordable school I can go to get the degree required.
0: Yeah.
1: Not the fanciest school, just what is the most affordable school to check the box and say, yep, I have this degree. Because you need to go undergrad into grad?
25: Potentially for that. I'm not necessarily saying that's the exact career it has to be. I just know for a fact I'd probably be more fulfilled. But yeah, it's just been difficult because I'm not sure if it's unwise or kind of selfish to do a step like that.
0: Well, you do have to consider the return on investment. You have to consider a couple of things. Number one, we're not going into debt for it. So just for the master's side of it, I mean, a lot of people would borrow anywhere between $60,000 to $120,000 to be able to do what it is that you want to do. But then you're coming away with a degree making $55,000 to $75,000, right? So you have to think through that. The time frame, I think, gives you some time that you could cash flow it. I mean, people do these programs in 2 to 3 years. So I think that that gives you some time that if you started with a chunk of money, right, as to start out with, it's like, okay, I work a semester, and during that semester, I'm saving up for the next semester. I think you could cash flow it in that way. And that's the only way that I would suggest it. I would just do some really deep dives into how, I hate the word cheap, but how inexpensive you can get this degree. Is it an online option? Are there things that you can do to mitigate that cost at all?
25: Yeah, that makes sense.
1: And you'll have to think through, can you do this, go to school full time while your wife carries the load of income for the family? So that's another piece of the puzzle to figure out. Well, you need to work part time and this just takes longer.
25: Mm-hmm.
1: And you're doing school at night, for example. So that would be a conversation I would start to have with your wife about what this actually looks like in reality versus I just have this dream and I hate this job, so I'm just going to leave.
0: Mm-hmm.
1: And at all costs, I'm going to go do it. You want to be smart about it and move slowly with peace so that you don't have a pile of debt on the other side.
0: And does your wife, does she plan on moving up to being a registered nurse, or is she going to keep teching? Like, what's she going to do?
25: Yeah, I think she wants to continue moving up in that kind of career tree. She has about 2 more years before she can be considered like an official nurse.
0: Okay.
25: And we can probably expect about another $10K for her schooling. And now that we're married, she probably won't get as much financial aid.
1: Okay.
0: Right. Okay. So you guys
1: have got... If her career trajectory has a higher ceiling right now, I might have her pursue school first. Like, hey, you go first.
0: Yeah.
1: You go make,
0: the bag.
1: 80 grand a year as a nurse so that we have the freedom, flexibility for me to go pursue this over here. So there is kind of a give and take here. We can't all just, go pursue our dreams all at the same time and nobody's working.
0: Mm-hmm.
25: Yeah, definitely. And
1: so it might take longer than you want it to, but I believe this is, it's not a selfish thing to go do work that you're wired to do that does give you fulfillment.
25: Okay. I appreciate that.
0: Yeah. Thanks for the call. You know, a lot of times, George, we take these calls and we're talking about dollars and cents and income and all these things. But the truth is, this is the job that you're going to be going into day in, day out, spending the majority of your life there, 8-10 hours a day. You're commuting there. You're giving up time from your children and your family there. It matters. Like, you have to feel good about the work that you're doing. You have to feel like you're making a difference. It has to feel worth it to you. So conversations like this, I love them because I'm all about getting people to that. Like, everybody wants to feel good about the work that they're doing and the time that they're spending doing it.
1: Well, Anna, I always recommend go meet with some school counselors. Get a feel for what they actually do day to day.
0: True that.
1: Do they enjoy it? What are the pitfalls? What are the things that they love about the job?
0: Uh-huh.
1: What are things to look out for as you pursue this career field or what school you work at? All of that matters, and you don't want to show up and go, wow, this is not what I thought it would
0: be. I sunk all this money.
1: Now you're Ross from Friends.
0: Pivot!

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11: Hi, how are y'all doing today?
10: Doing great. What's up in your world?
11: All right. So me and my husband got married just over a year ago, and we were living in an apartment, paying rent. We have no debt at all other than just rent.
10: Okay.
11: So we got into some family issues. My husband's parents were supposed to be taking care of my husband's grandparents. If one of them passed away, they were pretty much going to be moving in with them. They got into an argument. They're no longer taking care of his grandpa. So we have now been blessed with the financial burden, I guess, of his grandfather and trying to help him financially because he's unable to on just one income. So we're having a hard time trying to navigate our life moving forward with taking on this big expense. Since we're both 27, we haven't started our family or anything like that, just kind of worried about long term.
10: So let me get this straight. Your in-laws got mad and decided we're not helping him anymore. And they then pushed it over to you guys, the 27-year-olds?
11: much. So they don't think that he really looked at all of his options. He's living on his own right now. He was going to be moving in with them. But now that they don't want him to move in, they think that...
10: Why don't they want him to?
11: It was some argument and some old bitterness from something that happened many years ago, that now they don't want him to move in now that he's needing to.
10: Got it. And so now you guys are up to bat.
11: Yeah.
10: And you can also say no. What happens if you say no? What do you think the repercussion is?
11: Probably just a hardened relationship, I guess, with Grandpa. Right. He is alone now, and he's sad. He just lost his wife back in December.
10: Oh, no.
11: So he just wants to be around family.
10: Yeah.
11: And, of course, he could probably find a home to stay in, or he probably would have to get a job again and work to make up. But
10: how old
11: he's
10: is
11: just
10: he?
11: Living in... He's 73. He's in great health condition. He just is loving the retired life. He doesn't want to have to go back to work.
6: Well, he doesn't get an option if he doesn't have money.
11: I mean, true.
6: So, I mean, that's a hard conversation to have with a grown adult and maybe the whole family and go, listen, nobody wants to take on the financial burden. We love Grandpa. We need to figure out a plan for him. Let's say he lives another 25 years. Are you guys just going to live there and take care of his bills for 25 years and stunt your own growth?
11: I don't want to.
10: No, that's an insane thing to
6: be asked of you, and you have every right to say, no, I'm not doing that.
11: Right.
6: And it doesn't mean you don't love Grandpa. It just means you're not going to be a part of this dysfunction and

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2: Negotiations are mostly done. I'm Carmen Roberts, Fox News. President Trump says talks to craft a deal to end the war with Iran and reopen the Strait of Hormuz are nearly finalized. He made that announcement on Truth Social this afternoon after holding separate calls with the Middle Eastern mediators and Israeli Prime Minister Netanyahu. Fox's Alex Hogan is at the White House.
3: Secretary of State Marco Rubio is in India today. He reiterated that the president has hard lines for a deal. Iran would not be able to have any nuclear capabilities. Iran would need to reopen the Strait of Hormuz and turn over any enriched uranium.
2: President Trump posted online that details of the deal would be released soon. However, he did not clarify how soon. And the president has said that he reserves the right to resume attacks should Iran fail to abide by the temporary accord. A damaged chemical storage tank that authorities fear is at risk of exploding or rupturing in Southern California is not cooling down.
4: Unfortunately, I do have to report that the temperature was 90 degrees. Yesterday morning, it was 77 degrees when we backed out. It's been averaging about a degree an hour increasing. So that's the bad news.
2: Fire Authority Division Chief Craig Covey. Some 40,000 people in the Garden Grove area are under evacuations. Shelters are filling up, and Governor Gavin Newsom has declared a state of emergency for Orange County. The Justice Department confirms it scrubbed its website of news releases about criminal cases related to the January 6th riot. That move comes days after the DOJ announced a $1.8 billion fund designed to compensate Trump allies and people who feel they were unjustly investigated and prosecuted. 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
2: And Angelo.
0: FCC, let's do it live. Let's do it live. He was so angry. He was a very angry man.
1: From what I hear, he probably was.
0: He was probably almost as angry as Mark Edge.
1: I don't know. I've heard Mark Edge storming out of the studio before.
0: It might be a surprise to some people who haven't known him long or whatever, but Mark used to be a very angry man. And he stormed out of the studio cursing at Ian, purposely trying to get the curse words on the air because he was pissed.
1: Oh, man.
0: And Ian said, you're... I'm getting a call. I think that's an accident. But anyways,
1: Ian was like, you're an angry man.
0: Yeah, I got a little worried about that call. I'm not sure if it was on purpose. But anyways, so we have a lot to talk about per usual because it's America.
1: America. I honestly think
0: most of our stuff has to do with like the American government just being like utterly crazy nowadays. But of course we know that the government isn't just an entity that has more power than you. It's government people.
1: Yeah, it's just people with titles.
0: They're a band of tyrants and despots and parasites on you because they don't commit or contribute anything to the society and they just take. They're gang members. They're killers and thieves. They're torturers. I went and got voluntarily tortured today because I'm getting my tattoos removed. But actually was the least bad of all the sessions. It was the third time, so I think the pain's going to just continue to get less and less bad.
1: So you won the fight with the laser?
0: Yes.
1: Excellent. Yep. It's always good when you can win a fight with a laser.
2: Do you think it's getting less because the process is getting deeper, or are you getting used to the
0: pain? I really don't know if deeper is how this works.
2: Well, not like you're getting further into it, so like maybe he's using a different kind of laser?
0: No, he's been like straight up with me about all his settings, and I've kept it on the lowest setting so far, and he's like, it will take more time if you do that, but I'm like, yeah, but as the ink clears away and it hurts less, like I'll then, like the next time I go, he's going to bump it up one amount. You know, I don't know what the units are or anything.
2: Yeah.
0: But there will be so much less ink than like the day we started, which my tattoos are 10 and 7 years old, but he was saying they look great, like they look really not that faded, and so yeah, like the more ink is there, the more painful. Like if you just hit that laser on a random part of your body, it wouldn't hurt you at all.
2: So the ink is what makes it hurt.
0: Mm-hmm, because you're exploding the ink, like I don't want to say cells, the ink that's in there, it's just exploding in your body. It's heating up so quickly and
2: you're
0: fast.
2: Like, so you're boiling the ink out of your skin.
0: And when you look at it happen, like when if he just hit me with one hit of the laser right in the middle of a tattoo, it turns white, even though it's like mostly black. My tattoos are mostly black. It turns white for a second because it's like a blister. But that settles down in like an hour or something, and then you're walking around. It's just like this raised skin that feels, it feels like having like a, you know, if you wear a shirt that has an ironed-on badge that's really big, that's what it feels like on my skin.
1: Okay. Kind
0: of ironed-on thick badge. Huh.
2: It makes sense.
0: Just thicker skin there, and it feels really gross for a day. Because my tattoo that's biggest is on my ribs on my right side, and it's like the size of my hand.
1: So I know a tattoo gun makes noise, but does the laser or the procedure make any noise? Is these
0: yes.
1: burning you?
0: In fact, today was the first day I thought and brought earbuds, well, not earbuds, but actual earplugs with me. And I think it made the pain so much less bad because every time it hits you, it feels like I can hear it internally, like vibrating my head. And it hurts.
1: Interesting.
0: Which it doesn't make sense because it's like nobody else in the room agrees because I brought two of my friends with me today. And also the tattoo or the laser user guy. He also said that he doesn't know, or not know what I mean, but he doesn't agree that when he hears that sound, it like hurts his ears, but it hurts my ear every individual. And it's like, so it like hurts my ears every single time. But when I brought those earbuds or earplugs, it made it to where I didn't have to deal with that, just the pain locally on the tattoo itself. And he also started removing the tattoo on my arms. Cause at first I was like, I don't know why. I was like, I was just gonna hold on to that one. It's like silly. I don't need it. I don't like it. It looks like a mole. Because I went to go get a heart tattooed on me, and literally he drew it out what I wanted, which would be a outline of a heart, like black, but just an outline. And then I'm just like, why is he still going? I look and he's filling it in. Like, that's not what we drew. And then me and three friends got it, or two friends, so three of us. And I went first because nobody wanted to go first. And my friend that was watching was like, oh yeah, I think I don't want it like that. I want it unfilled in. I was like, well, that's what I wanted too, but it's too late now. And it looked so much better not filled in. And like, yeah. And then Kylie Jenner got an unfilled in heart in the same area on her arm. And I swear, if she had it before me, I just didn't know it was there or something, because that's not like, you know, front page news when somebody gets a, but hers is red and smaller, but it's in the same exact spot. So I thought that was kind of weird, but mine's also filled in and ugly. Looks like a big black mole. I don't like it. And sometimes people have just thought something was on me.
2: Oh, like there's a bug on your arm.
0: Yeah, literally. Big tick. No, I'm just kidding.
1: How big is your tattoo?
0: The heart on my arm is like 1 inch by 1 inch at the most. It's kind of small.
1: Okay.
0: Yep.
1: It sounds kind of small.
0: Anyways.
2: Yeah, but if you saw a 1 inch bug crawling up somebody's arm, you'd be like,
0: yeah,
1: what on earth is that?
2: Yeah.
0: Like a stink bug or something.
1: Hey, let me get that off you.
0: Yeah, exactly. Or some people have thought it was like a tattoo and stuff like that.
1: And if you have a guy friend that likes to tease you, you might just, you know, just gently swat it off you.
0: Oh my God. Well, they're not allowed. We do have somebody calling in, and I don't recognize this number, so it's an unscreened caller. Unscreened caller here on Free Talk Live. What's on your mind?
3: Yes, I was curious. There's no audio on the YouTube channel.
0: Oh, really? That's not good.
3: Yeah.
1: Huh. Do you see video on the YouTube channel?
3: Yep, there's video. Just no audio.
0: Thank you. I think I know exactly what's wrong, and I think I know how to fix it.
1: Thank you for letting us know.
3: Great. Yep, no problem.
1: Is that all?
3: Yep, that's it.
0: Thank you so much for letting us know. I think I might have fixed it, so maybe our producer can let me know. Kind of sucks.
3: I'll check again.
0: Thank you so much. All right.
3: All right, thank you.
0: So even if what I thought was wrong is what was wrong, it'll be fine because it will be going out on the radio. It just like will, and also it will be recorded on computer 4, which is like where everybody was talking about technical stuff. We used to have a host that was like just talk about technical stuff nonstop, and it kind of was boring to me. And I thought like,
1: I think it's fascinating, but I can understand how people will be bored. Yeah, I like the behind the scenes stuff. Like when I listen to space flights and things like that, I love all the technical chatter.
0: Nice. Well, this would be streams only that would be affected. I think I'm going to turn off this stream and then restart it for in case like we want to fix that on like the Twitter, because we are streaming on Twitter. You can go to I think you can just go to Twitter or, you know, X or whatever you want to call it.
1: And search for Free Talk Live or at Free Talk Live.
0: Yes, our at is literally Free Talk Live. So that's good.
1: It's been that way for years.
0: Yeah. And we've been doing really well on there recently. Oh, I thought that I stopped it. Stop streaming. Yes. We've been doing really well on X/Twitter recently. And if you want to give us a follow, I think that the Twitter account has gotten really entertaining because there's a guy that runs our Twitter named Dylan Allman. And you can find him on Twitter, Dylan Allman. And he is really great at what he does. And just yesterday he sent me like, oh, this tweet hit 500,000. It was like such a banger. In fact, I should probably just read it. Like that would probably be more entertaining than me trying to.
1: Let's read it on here. Let's talk about it.
2: It is the show's.
0: More entertaining than me trying to just remember.
1: We'll fix it in post and pretend it never happened. Just kidding.
0: No, I don't think anything is wrong. So he sent me this tweet and said, 250,000 views on this one, along with 1,000 extra followers, like right when he posted that, or, you know, because he posted that tweet. And I think it's really good. It says, you have every right to know what your government is doing, and they have no right to know what you're doing. That is why they are called public servants, and we are called private citizens. Instead, the relationship has been inverted. The state hides behind secrecy, classified files, and redactions while demanding total visibility into your finances, communications, movement, and behavior. A society where the rulers live in privacy while the population lives under surveillance is the very definition of tyranny. Banger.
1: I love it. That is a banger.
2: I think it's just that it's hitting now more than ever. I think the normies are starting to get pulled into this, whether they wanted to be or not.
1: Of course they are. They have to be.
2: Well, because that's
1: what
2: happens, is eventually it'll get so bad to the point that we have to, you know, the normal people who in 2012 weren't concerned about a surveillance apparatus, you know, now they're starting to look around, and after these Epstein tapes and or files, all these redactions, right? Normal people are starting to feel it. They look at the gas pump. They look at that, hey, well, now we've started another war in the Middle East. Gas prices are almost doubled in some areas. Diesel's sky high. Some farmers aren't going to plant next year because it's not going to be profitable. There's a whole chain of things happening that's pulling the common individual into this kind of world because it's starting to actually impact day-to-day people, I think.
0: Well, we have another caller, so let's see what is on their mind. Unscreened caller, you're on Free Talk Live. What's on your mind?
4: Hey, guys. There's no audio on your feed.
0: When was the last time you checked that? Just because I thought I fixed it, but I might have not fixed it.
4: It was about 30 seconds ago. I'm there actually now, but I started hearing the phone line as soon as I called in. But I just let you know. Everybody on the chat saying it's down too. Just letting you know. And
0: thank you so much. I thought I fixed it, but it might not have been fixed. So I guess we'll try again. All right. Thank you so much.
4: Bye, guys.
0: I really appreciate it. Bye. So I just want to do a good show to be listened to, you know, on the reef. Or not the refeed, but
1: live streams.
0: Yeah, exactly. I don't want to keep talking about this if I can't fix it. Like if I can't fix it on the air. So Eden and I had to mess with some stuff because there was that problem with Mark being unaudible. No, he was like echoing. So we messed with some stuff to try to fix it, but I'm not sure. Unfortunately, they can't hear me say, well, if you want to hear the show, then go to listen.freetalklive.com. But the streams are fine. The streams are not touched by this. It's literally just in the, streaming world. I actually have this pulled up to see if like what I just did might fix it, but apparently not. So why don't we try this? And anyways, so I think that I just can't like focus on that the whole show. So I'll try again during the break if anything. So we were going to talk about this story that is kind of funny, silly way to start off the show, even though it's like kind of serious at the same time, if you're in it, but they're talking about super meth. Have you guys heard of super meth before?
1: No.
0: So just the other day, somebody said it kind of as a joke where they were like, you know, all the homeless people are just on super meth nowadays. And I was just like, I thought he was just like saying like, oh, and things get stronger. You know what I mean?
2: Yeah.
0: Like I didn't take it as like, oh, this is a new thing we need to think about, fentanyl and super meth. But apparently people are actually saying that, and it's like a new government, a politician like scare tactic word. So this says Spencer Pratt, which I'm not sure who that is. It says the LA mayoral candidate. Oh, actually, he seems pretty cool. I saw his, yeah.
1: I've heard AI ads of his campaign on X, so it's
0: interesting.
1: It's really interesting. He might be a fun candidate to have for the LA mayor.
0: I heard.
2: Isn't he like a retired celebrity or something?
1: I don't know anything about
2: him. Reality TV star. I know somebody running for mayor is a reality TV star.
0: I don't know if he's a reality. I think you are right. Oh yeah, it says so right here. It says LA mayoral candidate and former reality TV star, but I'm not sure which show that is. I wonder if it'll say, is fueling his campaign with fears about an ultra potent meth. I mean, he seemed like a pretty good guy with what he said, because what he was saying was like, we don't need to be funding these people to have jobs, but they just sit on the side of the road doing meth. Because the thing is, being homeless used to mean you were down on your luck and you wanted to do the best you could. And sometimes you even like lived in a motel, like a horrible seedy motel, and worked every day until you could do better. And sometimes you lived in a seedy motel so you could go home and drink and then go home and do work, but you weren't harming anyone. And nowadays, homeless people are like, I don't have to work. I don't have to do anything. I can just do meth all day, and I could test it on dogs that have tied up before I take any to make sure there's no fentanyl, which I don't know if fentanyl goes in meth, but you know, you get the point. I'm not a freaking drug addict.
1: You know, personally, if I'm going to test a drug on the street, I'd rather use like a drug testing kit and not test it on animals. But
0: right.
1: I can see why someone would want to.
0: Well, if you have no money because you're completely don't work at all.
1: Or you're on welfare.
0: Well, you're on welfare, but you like spend it on drugs.
1: Yeah, because you need your next fix and you don't know how to survive without it.
0: Yeah,
2: isn't that crazy? The people who made lended to the opioid crisis tested on animals, and now these people are having to use like test their drugs on animals, but at like a, you know, not in a lab.
1: It is a little crazy.
2: Yeah, I think it's almost like an as above, so below kind of thing. Like the top reflects the bottom in some weird messed up way.
0: Ew, maybe that is some weird thing they want us to see in the news. You know what I mean? Like some weird freaking...
1: Maybe they want us to think of us as animals or something like that. And oh, these human guinea pigs are animals as we test our vaccines on them, our pandemics, our wars.
0: Mm-hmm.
1: We're all just here for the show.
0: For them, in their minds, you mean?
1: Yep.
0: So, I don't really know if this Wired, I guess it's just wired.com.
1: Reputable news source.
0: I just don't know if I should trust them or trust this Spencer Pratt more than the other, you know what I mean? But it says, Spencer Pratt is creating panic over supermeth. It's not even real. The LA mayoral candidate and former reality TV star is fueling his campaign with fears about an ultra-potent meth. Experts say... Sorry, it's just like when I see that, I have to make fun of it because it's just like we were completely screwed by those people. It says experts say it's drug war propaganda. But I also believe there's tons of drug war propaganda out there. So let's go to the phones, though, because we have a unscreened caller online. Unscreened caller, you're on Free Talk Live. What's on your mind?
5: Just calling in. 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
0: Thank you so much for letting us know. It's going out on the regular streams, so you can go to listen.freetalklive.com, but until I fix it, but I might fix it this break. Ian and I had to mess with stuff during the week, and I guess it just didn't get fixed. Thank you for calling. I really appreciate it. So it says here, I'm just going to stop this stream. Sorry, so I'm a little distracted here.
2: So, but super meth, yeah, that just sounds like something that's not real. I mean, it didn't sound real when you brought it up before the show.
1: It's entirely possible that there might be designer drugs out there, but there's also a possibility that Spencer Pratt is a propagandist.
2: There's a billion designer drugs out there.
1: Yeah, definitely.
2: That, you know, might mimic the effects of, or be like one or two chemicals off. But what does he mean by super?
0: I'm not sure exactly. I guess we'll have to get into the show. Because like I said, I didn't hear about this till very recently where somebody made like some joke on Twitter to me. So it says, Spencer Pratt, once the villain of the 2000s MTV reality show The Hills. Have you guys ever seen that?
1: No.
0: Yeah, I've never seen it. And now an insurgent candidate did it in this year's Los Angeles mayoral race, had a breakthrough moment in his first debate performance last Wednesday. Turning to his signature issue of public safety, Pratt berated his opponents, Mayor Karen Bass. I assume that's how you say it, not Bass. I don't know.
1: Yeah, it's
2: Karen Bass.
0: Oh, okay. And city council member Nithya Raman. Wow. I hope I said that right. Not for...
2: Nithya Raman.
0: For not doing enough about the unhoused people dealing with drug addiction. I think we have another person on the line. Let's see. What's on your mind, unscreened caller?
6: Hello, am I on the line?
0: Yes, if you're calling to tell us that the streams are down, we're going to try to fix it during the break. But if you're calling about something else, let us know, please.
6: I'm calling about your audio being off.
0: Thank you. We're going to try to fix it during the break, but it might just not be able to stream tonight. You can always go to listen.freetalklive.com. Unfortunately, the streams might be messed up from something Ian and I did, but not sure. I mean, I'm not sure yet. Thank you so much for the call. Right, I really appreciate the heads
6: up.
0: Thank you.
6: Bye. Bye-bye.
0: Bye.
1: It's going to be a fun night.
0: No, I think it'll stop because I just turned off the streams.
1: Okay.
0: And it's really, that's so like heartwarming, honestly. It's so nice.
1: It is nice that there are people out there then saying, oh, we love Free Talk Live. The audio's down. We got to let you guys know.
0: Yeah, that's so nice. And there's all been callers I've never seen or heard from before. So that's cool.
1: Yeah, it is.
0: This guy, he berated his opponents for not doing enough about unhoused people dealing with drug addiction. Quote, the reality is, no matter how many beds you give these people, they are on super meth. The thing is, like, even when he says that, it makes me think the same way that the other guys said it. Or I thought
2: being hyperbolic.
0: Yeah, that's what I'm thinking, but I'm not sure.
2: Well, that's probably just a hit piece then. They're trying to spin something he said in order to make him sound...
0: Oh, look how stupid he is. Yeah. He said super meth. That's like
2: ivermectin, you know, spinning ivermectin like how they did. Yeah. Oh, the wormer.
0: Yeah. So he said, no matter how many beds you give these people, they're on super meth, criticizing Raman's plan to expand addiction treatment. What, MSG? I'm just kidding. Raman. He said, I will go below the Harbor Freeway tomorrow with her. We can find some of the people she's going to offer treatment for. She's going to get stabbed in the neck. These people do not want a bed. They want fentanyl or super meth. That's exactly what someone said to me, so they must have been quoting him. That's hilarious. So that's pretty funny. The viral attack on Bass in ramen was not some anomaly. On the campaign trail, Pratt, a registered Republican running as an independent, has routinely conjured dystopian visions of LA's urban sprawl. What, like reality? Nearly always punctuated by the watchword super meth. It's a term that suggests a drug crisis beyond anything the average voter has imagined. It probably is beyond what you imagine. Are you out there, average voter of LA, like actually like asking these people what their meth makes them feel like? Even if it's regular meth. It's a term that suggests a drug crisis beyond anything the average voter had imagined. A terrifying new tide of ultra-potent methamphetamines flooding the streets. There's just one small detail that undercuts Pratt's message. Super meth isn't a thing. Oh my God, my dad got so mad when a thing became a thing. He was like, why do people say that? Like, they can just say it's not real, you know? And it's actually a good point, but it's like basically in my vernacular now because it's just, it's everywhere. It's like
1: the modern lingo. That's what we say.
0: Sometimes it just feels like the only way to put it. You know what I mean?
1: Yeah.
0: Super meth isn't real is a totally valid way to say it and normal, but super meth isn't a thing. Kind of feels like you shouldn't put that as a journalist in an article. You know what I mean? It isn't a thing. Silly. Thankfully, super meth isn't real, says Claire Zagorski, a paramedic, harm reductionist, and PhD candidate at the University of Texas at Austin College of Pharmacy. If there really was a new type of meth, it'd have its own chemical name, and we'd be hearing about it from much more reputable sources than Mr. Pratt. This just seems like stupid spin.
2: Yeah, it is. They just went to UT Austin and was like, yeah,
0: literally,
2: hey, don't you hate Republicans, right? You want to give us a quote about exactly. This Republican and how dumb he is about drugs?
0: That's hilarious. Probably exactly what happened. More Free Talk Live coming up. 603-283-6160 is the phone number. That's 603-283-6160. 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
12: Fox News, I'm Angelo Bavaro. The White House is on lockdown after reports of shots fired nearby. Sources tell Fox a gunman fired multiple times and was taken down by Secret Service. That suspect never got inside the perimeter. That scene is now contained. President Trump says a peace agreement with Iran has been, quote, largely negotiated.
13: Fox is told that a call took place today at 1 p.m. and that was supposed to include leaders from Saudi, Qatar, the UAE, Egypt, Turkey, and Pakistan. President Trump said that he would meet with Steve Witkoff and Jared Kushner.
12: Fox's Alex Hogan. New details emerging in the assassination plot against Ivanka Trump.
14: The trained Iraqi national who was taken into custody last week allegedly made a pledge to kill Ivanka and had a blueprint of her Florida home.
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0: 603-283-6160 is the phone number. That's 603-283-6160. And unfortunately, we're just not going to stream on the internet tonight, which really sucks because it's just lame. But we're not going to be putting out any audio, so, and I can't get Ian to call me. He's the one that told me to do what he told me to do because we're having issues with Mark whenever he was on remotely. He was, echoing. So, like, we would be, every time Mark talked, he'd be echoing. So we were trying to mute only him. So whatever we did, it messed everything up. So that sucks. Oh, well. And I had you muted. Sorry, Riley. Go ahead.
1: It does suck, but, you know, the show's got to go on.
0: 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Because how are they going to hear me say that? I'll just put it out on Twitter before the end of the show or something. 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
0: 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And here on Free Talk Live tonight, we're talking about super meth, which to me, it just sounds like this is an article trying to spin.
2: It's a hit piece.
0: Yeah. And Ian's the one that sent me this. Oh, wait, was he? No, he wasn't. Sorry. I saw it on Drudge. I was going to say, I bet Ian is on the side of it's just drug propaganda, because the thing is, drug propaganda is real. But the thing is, there is a big problem with the homeless population in California just being on drugs. Just people who are on drugs, you're paying for it. It's not necessarily welfare like you think. Like, people are always like to be like, they're not on, like, you know, welfare. Or
2: no, they're getting like cash payments. They get money. Yeah.
0: They go sign up and they get money, yeah. And then they go and buy drugs with it. If not literally with that money or something, you know, like if you're talking about like food stamps. First of all, I'm pretty sure there's a way to turn food stamps into money, like on the street.
2: You sell them. You should sell food stamps.
0: And then also,
2: for like, you know, 50, 75 cents on the dollar.
0: And also, I'm pretty sure that a drug dealer would take food stamps from up.
1: I'm sure they would. I mean, it gets done and people aren't aware of it because, you know, they think the food stamps go to help people, but because
0: they're the average voter. The average voter doesn't know anything about super meth. Yeah, they're not the people on super meth, so.
2: Yeah, and the people who are on super meth aren't voting.
0: It's funny because now we're just using the term, but like we already admitted, like it might just be real. A way to put it like more hyperbolic, you know, to be like making your point better, and it's getting people talking about them. So when I watched his ad that Riley referred to as his AI ad, there might have been AI people in it or something, but I'm pretty sure the voice was like somebody's voice. Is that what you're referring to?
1: I think so. I can't remember.
2: I think I've seen this.
0: It showed people walking down the street and they were saying things like, thank God that Spencer Pratt became mayor or whatever he's running for. I don't remember right now.
2: Yeah, it's the mayor of LA. Yeah.
0: Because now, if I step in poop, I don't have to wonder if it's human or dog poop. And then the next person's like, it's like a little kid, and they're like, I'm so glad I get to play at the park again because there's no vagrants sleeping here or needles on the slides, or, you know, I'm making that up now. You know, something like that. So they're all saying these, like, you know, even hyperbolic things about how much nicer the city is without the homeless population, because I would like this article to get into like what he's actually wanting to do and not just like, you know, harp on about this.
2: Probably arrest them all.
0: I don't know. Who would want that? Because it's like, you're going to be paying for them either way. I mean, I guess it'd be better than being on the streets maybe. Like, I'm not talking about in a due process kind of way. I'm saying like, if you're just an average voter and you're thinking of how to vote, do you want to pay for them to live this way or pay for them to live that way? Well, maybe you'd prefer them to not be on the street. I don't know. Sarah probably just wants them to get whatever they want, and also to make cars not be allowed to drive so they can just live in the street. But she's not exactly the average voter either.
2: No, how would their drugs get to them if there were no cars to get the drugs to their places? This feels like, I don't think Sarah's thought this all the way through.
0: I don't think so either.
2: Like, how are the homeless supposed to get their drugs if there's no cars to transport them? You know, like, where are they going to come from?
0: It also makes me wonder if, you know, Sarah's thought this through at all anyway.
1: That I don't know. Like, I know she focuses on wanting to help the poor by giving them welfare, but I don't know if she focuses on this.
0: I don't think she is a drug user necessarily either, so she might not care about that particular fact. I mean, I am pretty sure Sarah's not.

0: manage them, but it's just at an unmanageable. It's, you know.
1: In Los Angeles, is actually called Skid Row, and that's like where the name comes from.
0: No, there's a place in LA called Skid Row.
1: Oh, yeah, that's
0: that
1: what I was
0: like the, yeah, that's where the homeless went. That's where you'd go down on Skid Row and you'd see the vagrant homeless populations, and that's where they were kind of held, you know, if they wandered out and started bothering, you know, Hollywood or Malibu or, you know, extended out, they'd, you know, get arrested and sent back into Skid Row. And that was like the place they were contained.
1: Yeah,
0: it was a containment zone.
1: Is it that bad in Arizona? I mean, I meant to say Oregon.
0: Yeah, oh my God, it's horrible Oklahoma. Everywhere. I think Portland, I think Oregon's starting to get cleaned up a little bit because they made their drugs illegal again. And started arresting people for shooting up in the streets.
1: Portland?
0: Yeah, yeah. They've started to kind of reverse those super left, or like, I guess, coddle positions. So yeah, like the leftist coddling position of treatment and having it funded by the taxpayer. It just didn't work. And the average person started to complain really heavily.
1: Hmm.
0: So they made the drugs illegal again. And I think they banned outside camping in some of those smaller towns around Portland. And they're doing everything they can to like clean it back up.
1: Hmm.
0: But not like LA. No, I don't think there's any reverse course in California.
1: Yeah. I mean, just San Francisco alone is like,
0: well, they did really good when the Chinese visited.
1: Oh yeah. Right. When some Chinese politicians or whatever showed up,
0: and they were
1: able
0: to
1: clean up the town in a day.
0: In the whole day, they cleaned the entire place up, scattered the homeless populations.
1: I wanted to just find a good article talking about Spencer Pratt so we could find out what he actually wants to do, what he thinks. But of course, like most of these things are silly, but let's just read this article. It's from Fox News, the first one. So it's like the most recent news about him. It says, Spencer Pratt torches Chelsea Handler with Epstein dinner party jab after she mocks his mayoral run. Did she attend an Epstein dinner party?
0: Yeah,
1: I would retire.
0: I'm pretty sure she's been to like the island or something.
1: Wow. I feel like her, like, especially if you're a comedian and you're trying to like jab other people, like I think I'd just retire if my name was on those lists. You know?
0: This might have been they just did the roast of Kevin Hart as like I think a Netflix special. And she was on there.
1: Oh.
0: So I don't know. That's probably where she made the Dennis Pratt comment. Is what I'm guessing.
1: You mean Spencer Pratt.
0: Spencer Pratt, not Dennis Pratt.
2: Yeah. Two different people.
0: Yeah.
1: Dennis Pratt's awesome. So Spencer Pratt torches Chelsea Handler. Okay, so it says Handler has admitted to attending a dinner at Epstein's home with former Prince Andrew and Woody Allen in 2010. Spencer Pratt is not afraid of critics. This is Fox News, so like, don't forget there's like going to be another spin, possibly. Not trying to like promote this guy, I just want to know what he wants to do about the homeless. The former reality star, whose campaign for mayor of Los Angeles has been picking up steam, was mocked by Chelsea Handler, but he was quick to get in a jab of his own. Handler posted a video to social media on Friday telling her followers, "Oh, hi, if you're seeing this video, this is a reminder that a straight white male former reality star that has no previous experience in government should not be a legitimate political candidate." Was the former mayor not straight? Like, I don't know. How many?
0: Yeah, I'm pretty sure Karen Bass is like a gay black lady.
1: Oh, really? I don't know anything about her. So that's all of the requirements to be a mayor. All right. The video has been displaying photos of Pratt. But she, had been displaying photos of Pratt, but she inserted a photo of President Donald Trump before saying, "Have we learned anything yet?" All right. So it doesn't seem like it's like a joke. It seems like just a plain old political statement. Just, he should not be considered a legitimate political candidate because he's straight white male and he used to be on reality TV. Like, you know, lots of politicians, in California, because that's where, you know, TV people come from.
0: Yeah. I'm surprised there hasn't been more like TV star politicians that have come out of California.
1: Yep. What's his name? I'll be back.
0: Yeah. Well, Schwarzenegger. As for like the governor, but.
1: And Ronald Reagan.
0: I guess, yeah, Ronald Reagan is kind of a big one.
1: I know that there have been more. It's just that there are people like, you know, smaller positions that we don't know off the top of our heads and stuff. It's not like it's like unheard of. Like, oh, you were an actor once. You know what I mean? I mean, Zelensky was an actor, you know?
0: True.
1: Okay, the bar is on the effing floor, people, and I need you to jump over it, she added.

0: okay, thank you, have a nice day, literally sounding like Karen Ann Harlow's. That's exactly how Karen Ann Harlow's talks on Twitter. She's the pink-haired lady in the LP.
1: Oh.
0: Yeah. Hours later, Pratt took to X to respond. He said, most of you have probably never heard of Chelsea Handler, which, honestly, not really true. So here's an introduction. He wrote, attaching a video of comedian Shane Gillis at the recent Netflix roast of Kevin Hart. In the video, Gillis said, Chelsea Handler went to dinner at Jeffrey Epstein's house in 2010. That's just a fun one. You can look it up. There's articles. It wasn't like a big party. There was like 7 people there. Honestly, that makes it weirder.
1: Yeah, it was super intimate.
0: Yeah. It was like Prince Andrew and Woody Allen were there. So this is what Shane Gillis said at the roast of Kevin Hart. Handler has admitted to going to Epstein's home multiple times over the years. While guest hosting Jimmy Kimmel Live in 2022, she said that while she'd never been to Epstein's Island, she did accidentally find herself at the dinner party with the aforementioned guests, having been brought along by Katie Couric. She joked in the monologue and in other interviews that while dining with Alan and his wife, Soon-Yi Previn, who Alan originally knew as the adopted daughter of his longtime partner, Mia Farrow.
1: Oh, yeah. Yeah, that is true. Woody Allen married his adopted daughter. Yeah, that's... Wow.
0: And then they adopt daughters together. And then was accused of raping them.
1: Nice.
0: So, Mia Farrow, she asked the couple, so how did you two meet, really? I feel like she's just... making that it says she joked. Okay, she joked that she asked the couple, how did you two meet? So awkward. I wonder if they ever actually get that by a genuinely
1: like an oblivious person.
0: Yeah, that's crazy. So anyway, meanwhile, Pratt's mayoral campaign has come under scrutiny as he fields various accusations, including questions over his current living situation. Imagine he's homeless doing super meth. He lives right outside of somebody's house
1: in a cardboard box. Yeah.
0: Oh my God, his wife is Heidi Montag?
1: Yeah.
0: I didn't know that. I love her album, Superficial.
1: He blew all of his money trying to make her a pop star.
0: Her album, Superficial, is amazing. Like, one of the best. Like, every single song is not
1: well,
0: no
1: they
0: skips.
1: Went broke doing it.
0: I know. I heard about that like, somehow it, like, wasn't a success at the time, but, like, people love it now. It's kind of like a cult classic now.
1: Well, and it's starting to make a comeback specifically because everybody's talking about
0: this guy
1: again. Well,
0: that'd be, like, a second time because it's done it before, like, 2020. Me and, like, my friends all listened to it, and it was, like, popular on the internet. Yeah. I, like, heard it on somebody's TikTok or something. I was like, what is this amazing new song? And it was not new. It was, like, from... I forget when she released it, like, 2007 or something.
2: What song is this again?
0: There is a song called Superficial on the album, but it's the whole album by Heidi Montag. It's like really poppy.
2: I've never heard of Heidi Montag that I can think of.
0: 2010, it says she released it. So she is this, reality TV show star as well. And honestly, I think it's just like two before my time. I don't know what she was the star of. I never knew. I just knew who she was. You know
1: yeah,
0: I mean?
1: Like 2005. We were too young to be watching a reality TV show like
2: and I'll
1: that.
2: Be honest, I mean, I never got into reality TV. I never really got into TV at all, honestly.
0: Oh, she was also on The Hills. They were both on The Hills together, apparently.
1: Nice. Oh, well, that would make sense.
0: It says the show chronicled the personal and professional lives of Lauren Conrad, Montag and friends, Adrina Patridge, and Whitney Port. During its production, she briefly attended the Fashion Institute for Design. Okay, yeah, I'm just reading off her Wikipedia. She's like very beautiful, looks like, you know, Hollywood to the extreme, super blonde.
1: So is The Hills supposed to be a reality show about like the Hollywood Hills? Is it like set in Hollywood?
0: That must be why it's called that. I've genuinely don't know anything about this show. And it's like, it'd probably be really fun to go back and watch nowadays, just like as a time capsule, if nothing else.
1: Yeah, a couple years ago I watched One Tree Hill with a girlfriend. And that was like peak 2000s nostalgia bait. All the clothes were disgustingly baggy and the hair was super pointy.
0: Wow, I've never seen this. It has James Lafferty, Hillary Burton, Sophia Bush, Chad Michael Murray.
1: There's a woman in this show, One Tree Hill, that ended up in that NXVIM cult.
0: Oh.
1: Yeah, the crazy sex cult that...
0: Yeah, where they were branding women and stuff like that.
1: Yeah, yeah. And it was like attached to Hollywood, and there's like a bunch of D and C list celebrities that were involved.
0: Wow. Yeah, I never watched One Tree Hill or The Hills or 90210, but you know, I've heard all the words.
1: Did you watch Degrassi?
0: I did watch Degrassi. It was still airing, but like the later seasons by the time I was like old enough to watch
1: it. Next Generation? I didn't watch it. I saw them everywhere.
0: I wasn't when they shot Drake or anything. Like, I've seen that episode, but it was way past its air
1: Glee,
0: date.
1: Were you a Glee kid?
0: No, that was my time even, and it was just not, it didn't interest me at all. Like, I was more interested in things like, in middle school, Jersey Shore was awesome. There's all these like random, like one-off things that if I heard it today, I'd be like, oh, that. I remember Bad Girls Club. That was crazy and entertaining. And
1: did you watch the TLC ones, like Honey Boo Boo?
0: I feel like my mom watched Honey Boo Boo and I'd see it on TV sometimes, but it wasn't like my big thing or anything like that.
1: Into it. Toddlers and Tiaras.
0: I love Project Runway. Like I think the first season, like, is so good. I think it's like 2011. Never watched.
1: I had a big kick of watching the moms have meltdowns,
0: because
1: the daughter would just be like, "Mom, I don't want to do this anymore." And there's some 50-year-old woman in the corner like crying her eyes out because
0: she can't
1: force her. That's horrible.
0: It just makes me think it's like manipulative.
1: It is manipulative. She's having a meltdown, but it's just, you know. Why?
0: Is that the one that JoJo Siwa came from?
1: No, that's the one Honey Boo Boo came from.
0: Toddlers and Tiara?
1: Yeah, I'm pretty sure. And she was just like a... And then she ended up getting her own show with her mom.
0: Some people like to say Free Talk Live is like a reality show sometimes when it's like all of a sudden we're getting raided and like somebody's in jail and all this stuff. And like,
2: it sure seems like a fun TV show, a bit of a drama, bit of some drama, some action, you know.
0: Mark screaming BAMF at Ian and storming out of the show.
2: Free Talk Live has a fun legacy. This studio has seen a lot.
0: It does. That's one of the top views videos on the YouTube if you want to watch it. Mark freaking out. It's great. Someone needs to make a t-shirt with all the quotes on it and give it to Mark.
2: He'd love it. He'd laugh. Or maybe he wouldn't. I don't know.
0: Let's get into this. I think he would. Let's get into this scrutiny that he's found himself under, Spencer Pratt, including questions over his current living situation. It says, the speculation intensified following reports he was not living in an Airstream trailer parked on the lot of his former California home. Was that even me? Reports he was
1: is
0: not
1: it because it burned down?
0: That?
1: Is he living in an Airstream because it burned down?
0: Interesting. I don't know.
1: You're going to hate on a man for using his land after it burned down? You know,
0: and I mean,
1: I'm not
0: an Airstream,
1: that can
0: be luxury, you know?
1: Yeah, those things are... Airstreams are so nice.
0: Yeah. It says, the former Hills star acknowledged he is not actively staying in the trailer, despite suggesting he was in a recent mayoral campaign ad. So, what... Quote from Pratt. Hey guys, why don't they want to talk about why I need a hotel in the first place? He wrote on X, Karen Bass let my home burn down. Also 6,000 of my neighbors. No big deal. So he said that on Twitter. And then he said in a separate post, funny how they never attack my policy ideas. They can only try to assassinate your character. They don't want to talk about my debate masterclass a week ago. They want to talk about a reality show from a lifetime ago. That's because they... He continued, that's because they want the continued decline of the city. They are locked in an ideological death spiral and can't shake it. Come at my policies or go sit back down on the back bench. I'm in the arena, son. Sorry, I said that so lame. Go sit on the back bench. I'm in the arena, son. So, I mean, I think that's how you're supposed to read it. Pratt has been staying at the hotel Bel Air for the past month while his wife and kids have been staying in Carpentina? Do you know how to say that?
2: No.
0: Carpinteria, California? Oh my god, I've killed Angela, who's laughing. The 42-year-old told the outlet the Airstream had become unsafe as he campaigns to be the Los Angeles, the next mayor of Los Angeles, claiming the hotel's armed security made it the only option. Okay. This is weird. Like, oh, it became unsafe because people could go up to his house and kill him.
1: Yeah,
0: because
1: he's in an Airstream.
0: That makes sense. The reality is the B.A. Holes. Oh, Bass-Holes, I see. I don't know if I should even say. Yeah, I don't know if we should even try that out on there. They have it bleeped here. And Romaniacs, however you say the lady with the last name Roman.
1: Romaniacs?
0: Yeah. Yeah, there we go. That's good. That's probably exactly how to say it. They are a little bit wacko. And since I destroyed them in a debate and I am surging in the polls, they're getting increasingly desperate and hostile. That's pretty scary, says Pratt, doubled down during TMZ Live on Wednesday, claiming critics were missing his point. It says, Spencer Pratt's mayoral campaign has earned the support of multiple celebrities, including Paris Hilton. Okay, I support him now. Just kidding. But yeah,
1: if Paris is in, you're in.
0: Not really, not usually. So, including Paris Hilton and Kristen Cavallari. I don't live at the Hotel Bel Air. I don't live in the Airstream. I don't live in Santa Barbara. I don't have a house. They burned it down. Homeless man. Campaigns again. No, I'm just kidding.
1: Truly, homeless guy.
0: Yeah.
1: Is running for mayor because it's gotten so bad. It's so bad in LA that a homeless man might be the city's last shot at redemption.
0: It's a little hyperbolic though when his house in the Palisades burned down. And that's why.
1: Well, 6,000 other homes burned down in the Palisades, but those are still it is upper middle class, but those still, not all of those people were.
0: Really rich?
1: Really, really rich. Oh. Some of them were like doctors and lawyers, you know, and like they may be rich, but not all of them were superstars.
0: Hmm.
1: I mean, some normal families lost their homes and stuff. You know, I don't know how big his house was.
0: Probably big. Him and his wife were rich.
1: Well, reality TV star. Blew all his money on a record deal.
0: People always like to say blew all their money to make these like headlines. You know what I mean? I don't know.
1: I thought he did. I thought it was like.
0: Well, he still had a house in Palisades. Like he wasn't, you know, poor. True. So, and plus there's always new ways to make money, you know, like write a memoir or something like that. She's still relevant enough. You know, not like an A-list celebrity maybe she is A-list. I don't really know what that word means. I don't know where the lines are. But, you know, she's not, like, in the news every day and, like, everybody talks about her relevant. But she's not, like, everybody hates her and nobody cares about her. She's not somebody that no one's ever heard their name. Even people our age, we knew she existed. You know what I mean?
1: Yeah, I guess.
0: So, anyways, he said, that is where I live, period. I don't need to sleep there every night. I don't need to go number two on that toilet. That's where I live. I don't even know what he's talking about at this point. But homeless man running for mayor to end the homeless situation in Los Angeles.
1: A hero.
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8: Matthew.
9: Huh? 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